0: of a lame joke doubtful. About how the zebras were named after that pack of gum, but I don't remember the name of the gum.
1: Yeah. Zebra wasn't it like gum?
0: It might have just been called
2: Stripes.
0: Wasn't it called Stripes? Yeah, I think it was Stripes.
2: Yeah. Yeah. Yeah, Stripes.
0: It was a mediocre gum at best, but it was fun. It was fun.
3: Okay. Wow. Zebra gum. Well, that's it. It's a herd of zebra or zebra gum? A herd of... I don't know where I'm going. My brain is not...
0: Well, my...
1: A pack?
3: A pack of zebra gum herd.
0: Honestly, no. My brain is going all gums because I'm thinking about the 90s and it reminds me of not only were those striped gums thing a thing, but there was also Big League Chew.
1: Yeah.
0: And that gum that was like a tape measure.
3: Bubble tape. Yeah, that, wow. A lot of gums in the 90s.
0: Yeah.
3: A lot of different, gum was hot.
0: I feel like
1: candy was better in the 90s.
2: It was.
1: I feel like candy has gone downhill ever since they got rid of candy cigarettes.
3: Mm. Wow. See,
0: it's actually kind of controversial. It's not, I think it's sort of illegal, but my hubby and I have a bakery together and we sell the cigarettes.
2: The candy cigarettes.
0: And it's just fun, you know?
3: Are you not supposed to sell?
0: I don't want to incriminate
1: you. Yeah, I know. We're saying this on public.
3: This is no suggestion. I'm Ralph Jean Pierre, your host.
0: I'm kidding. It was a joke.
3: I'm your host, Ralph Jean Pierre. Guest co-host, Jake Joseph.
1: Hello.
3: Jake Joseph is back with us today. Guest co-host, Kate O'Neill Martino is back with us.
4: Hi, friends.
3: All right, and we got our special guest here tonight who is not selling illegal contraband.
0: No, I was lying.
3: Sarah Morgan Ashy.
0: Yes,
3: is here.
0: Hi. happy to be here.
1: It's illegal kalishes. Kalashes? How does it said?
0: Kalachis.
1: Kalachis?
3: Kalachis. Legal kalachis.
0: Yeah, yes. Yeah.
3: Which is, that's the name of your bakery?
0: No, it's King's Kalachi.
3: King's Kalachi.
0: Really close to here, actually.
3: That's so cool. Hey, open up in there. Open up.
0: Nobody's home.
3: Oh. Hey.
0: Nobody's here.
3: I can see your eye poking through the eye hole.
5: I always do that.
3: And you said that there's nobody's here. Nobody could say that nobody's here unless somebody says it. That's there.
5: Yeah, okay. Yeah, you got me. Hey, everybody, hide.
3: I'm a detective, and I just heard you tell people to hide.
5: Ah!
3: I'm responding to a distress call.
5: Yeah, okay. We get those sometimes.
3: We got it. The police department got it. Why would you get a distress call? What's happening in this hut?
4: Mom, I'm hungry. Do I really have to hide again?
5: Yeah, you have to hide because we're getting another one of these crazy little detectives coming in to try and get our jewels that I stole.
4: Psst. Oh, my gosh.
3: Wait a minute.
4: The vape pens aren't worth it, Mom. Popcorn lung.
3: You know, you realize you just opened the door beyond the chain, you know, so now I can just hear everything.
5: Well, I don't want my kids to witness me being rude, you know. Yeah. I have to at least be an example of good manners.
4: My mom is actually really transparent with me.
3: You get it. I appreciate you vouching for your mom and speaking to her character. There's a tiny baby in the corner who's been psting you for the last 2 minutes.
5: Oh, I'm sorry. Rufio, my baby. Oh, that's right. I need to give you your smelling salts.
3: Lady, I just want to check if everything's all right, okay?
5: Yeah, everything's fine. Everything's fine.
3: Don't do this with your fingers when you say everything's fine. Okay.
4: That is really cringe when you do that.
5: I can't help it. I've been in the criminal business for a long time. This is what I do. Oh,
4: Mom,
5: shoot!
4: You just sold yourself to the river.
5: Shoot!
3: Okay, shit. I can't prove that you're a criminal, but so far you've admitted to theft. You just called yourself a criminal. You got a young baby psting you in the corner, and then this young one has said that they're hungry. None of these things are crimes.
5: That's right. So it doesn't seem like there's a problem. So I guess I'll just why don't I give you some cookies for your journey on the way out?
3: Oh, I very much like cookies. I don't like criminals. I don't like crime. I don't like when you do a little evil finger thing. I like law-abiding citizens, and I like cookies, and I like happy families.
5: Yes. Okay, well, let me give you some of these cookies. I stole them from Leslie.
3: Stop it.
4: God, you're so cringe.
0: So
3: very
0: silly.
3: Good. Okay. Yeah, I feel like Okay, let's do the road. When did King's Kolache, when did it open? When did you open?
0: Well, that's kind of an interesting question because we technically started in 2014, but we were just doing like food festivals and pop-ups and all that kind of thing. But we didn't open our brick and mortar until March 27th of 2020.
3: Okay.
0: Which was a crazy time to open. Yeah, like right.
3: March 27th of 2020. Whoa. Yeah. So this is after things were already shut down, right after?
0: Yeah, like literally like days.
3: And that was the planned opening.
0: Well, we kind of had to because our landlord was like, rent, please. And you remember, everybody thought it was going to be 2 weeks.
2: Right.
0: And so we were like, okay, I guess we have to pay rent. So, you know, it's funny because like the front of the bakery has these like big glass sliding doors. And I didn't think anything of it when we were starting this journey of like opening a bakery in Brooklyn. But those doors completely saved us. So I was like, oh, you know. Thank you, Jesus.
3: Yeah.
0: So we just kind of served through we just opened the door and that's how we did it.
3: Holy moly. Awesome.
0: Yeah.
3: Wow.
1: That is not sketchy at all.
2: No.
1: Yeah. No. That's like, you're just like, oh, okay, just here, I'm going to open this. It's like a drug deal. Go like that.
0: Well, I mean, it was just kind of like what we had to do. I mean, I'm so grateful for the neighborhood, you know, Bushwick and Ridgewood, everybody like kind of turned up because they were like, who are these people who are opening? These idiots, really.
2: Are you located in Bushwick?
0: Yeah, oh, we're nice. Right in Bushwick, nice. On the border of Bushwick and Ridgewood.
2: Nice.
1: So, oh, whereabouts? I walk my dog there all the time.
0: Yeah, oh, snap! Come! Yeah. We're on 321 Star.
3: Get that dog a job.
1: Yeah. Honestly, if you could give my dog a job, that would be great.
2: Maybe actually, okay. The delivery
1: Oh,
2: guy.
1: I think I walk by that all the time, and I've never realized that was your
0: You should
1: place.
0: Totally yeah. come. We're always there.
1: My dog will happily steal food from you guys.
0: We're a very dog-friendly establishment.
3: Okay, I want to know the road to King's Kolache. What, like, okay, so you said it started in 2014. What brought you to that point in 2014 where you're doing food? What is it? Food festivals or?
0: Yeah, food festivals and pop-ups and catering, all that kind of thing.
3: Is your background in baking or culinary arts, or is this just a hobby? What is your life, let's say in 2010, 11, 12, 13 that lead you to starting that?
0: Well, I moved to New York in 2010, actually. That's when I moved here.
3: From
0: Nashville. I was living in Nashville. I kind of tapped out. I grew up in Memphis and then went to college in East Tennessee at the school called Swanee that I'm obsessed with. Loved it. And then lived in Nashville for a couple of years after that.
3: Swanee.
0: Okay.
2: Swanee's fun to say.
0: It's very fun. Yeah. Swanee. And so I kind of tapped out the state. Tennessee's long, but I lived in lots of different parts of Tennessee. And then... moved up to New York for acting. I thought I was going to be a soap actress.
3: What?
2: Oh my God, I love that.
1: I could see that. Yeah.
0: I was like, I want to do, I'm going to be in soaps. That's like general.
1: Your big eyes could be like, what? My husband is lost underneath a car?
0: Yes, he is. Yes.
1: And you said that he got under that car hours ago, but has never been seen afterwards?
0: That's right. I believe it to be a portal.
1: Okay, I'm going to be honest, officer. I don't want to file the missing persons report. Things are just much better now.
0: I know, especially because of our affair.
1: Yes. Look, I know that he's gone under the car, but don't bring it up yet.
0: I know I shouldn't, especially with the other.
6: I'm still here. I heard tricklings of affair.
0: Yes, I am having an affair with your wife.
6: What?
0: Yes. And scene.
3: Next week on Trickling.
0: Yeah, these are the
1: That was my attempt at a car starting.
2: It was good.
0: It was a trickling car.
1: Yeah, yeah.
3: The tricklings of Swanee.
0: Yeah.
3: Beautiful. Wow. Okay. Why did you think soap opera specifically?
0: Well, maybe not just soaps. I mean, I thought I would do, you know, I was like, whatever, I'll do whatever I can get, really. but I thought soaps would be kind of a good bridge for me because on stage, you know, I have a pretty expressive face. And when I would see myself on camera, I was like, oh, I'm so big. This is perfect for soaps.
4: It is.
0: So I really had to like train myself to like, acting for camera is just so different. And I had to really work on that. So now I'm confident on camera, but it took me a while to get there. But so when I moved up here, my husband and I, we were just dating at the time.
3: Mm. And okay, so you guys met in college?
0: We met in college. Aww. Yeah. I was a junior and Paul was a freshman.
3: Wow. Robin the cradle. Wow.
5: I'm an older woman.
1: Trying to start the soap operas before you were even.
0: That's what I'm saying. 17 months.
3: I didn't realize. I thought we had Sarah Morgan Ashley. I didn't realize we had the Swanee Cougar.
5: Yeah. That's what I'm saying.
0: But yeah, so we met in college, and then I was living in Nashville. You know, he graduated, and then we were like, well, he's also an actor and a performer, director, musician, Renaissance man. And so we're like, and New York made sense for us because in 2006, we had spent a summer up here for an acting conservatory program. And so we had like a little bit of a foundation, you know? So we were like, let's go. So yeah, we moved up here in 2010. And then that was an interesting time because I hadn't found my like community niche. My niche, and I wasn't being cast in anything.
4: Oh, that's so hard.
0: It was very hard. Yeah. But I mean, I feel like what happens with everybody.
3: I feel like the first 2 years anybody gets to New York, you barely can read the MTA map.
0: Yeah. I was using a yoga mat as my sofa. That is true. Oh. Like, nice. I was in really great shape then.
4: Yeah.
0: It was great. Yoga's in that regard.
4: Incredible.
0: Yeah.
3: Because the only way you could watch Netflix is to do yoga.
0: Oh, I didn't have internet. Like, wow. I was like, my apartment, I mean, I live in Southern Brooklyn. There's plenty of internet there, but like, I just didn't equip my apartment with any of that. I didn't have a TV. I was just like bare bones.
1: I don't have a TV, so I get that.
0: You kind of don't need it now if you have a laptop.
4: I wish I didn't have a TV. I am so addicted to Love Island, guys.
0: I've never seen it, but everyone's talking about Love Island.
3: It's really bad.
1: If I had a TV, I probably would maybe watch it.
3: Yeah.
0: What makes you love Love Island?
4: I don't know. I like watching like relationships unfold, you know, the beginnings and like the chemistry and are they going to match? Are they not? And then it's a little telenovela because you think there will be this incredible match and then one goes for a chat with somebody else.
0: Is that what they call it? Do they call it a chat?
4: Let's go for a chat.
3: Do they feel, do the relationships feel like, are these people really getting together, or is it more of a fabrication for the show? And does that matter to you?
4: So apparently they're supposed to be there to find real love, right? But like, what plays out is a lot of like desire and lust.
0: Ooh.
4: And like, who is matching that way? And then usually towards the end, there's actually one substantial couple that you're like, okay, yeah, I could see them being a real life boyfriend and girlfriend. So they're selling it like they're gonna find true love, but there's a lot of scandal along the way.
3: You could come in here and get a sandwich. This is a bodega, but it's a bodega of lust.
0: Oh, I believe it. With the way that pepper jack is sliced, I believe it.
3: Hey, why don't comment on how I'm slicing my pepper jack. I slice it the way it needs to be sliced.
0: That's a sensual slice.
3: Hey. I'm just trying to make the best sandwich I can, okay? If you got an order, then order. If you're going to order, then order.
0: I'm just confused because the bodega sign said bodega of lust. And so I'm coming in here to lust after the sandwiches.
3: That's what you're supposed to be doing.
4: Unless it's a front, Sally. And it's not really about the sandwiches at all.
7: Rodolfo. What are you doing with these women? You told me you were the only one putting meat between buns for me.
3: Valentina, this meat is for the sandwiches. There's no meat. I'm not giving no meat to no bodega ladies.
7: I see you slathering up that roll.
3: This is just Chipotle mayo.
7: Oh, you said you only do that for me.
3: They ordered Chipotle mayo, didn't you? Didn't you, ladies? Didn't you, ladies? Valentina.
7: I'm out of here. And I'm not paying for that roll.
3: Don't run out of here in a dramatic flurry, Valentina, please. Oh,
4: gosh.
3: My love left.
4: I hope we didn't cause any turmoil.
0: I know. I really was just coming in here to watch the sensual slicing, and now I feel like I've really caused a problem.
3: You really caused a rift in my relationship.
0: Perhaps, and I don't want to overstep.
3: You two are up to no good.
0: Whoa, listen.
4: I don't know about that.
0: I don't know about that. We're really just following the sign that you put in front of your bodega.
4: And look, I'm very literal. I read things very literally.
3: Excuse me a moment where I just slap down some hash browns on this grill.
4: Whoa, that slap was
0: that
4: sexy.
0: Sizzle, that sexy little sizzle. Whoa. Woo.
3: Please respect me enough not to comment on my sizzle, okay? My eyes are up here, lady.
4: Well, I don't know if this is a mid hot flash or
0: what. Oh no.
3: Valentina!
0: Perhaps, and I don't want to overstep my bounds, but perhaps this might not be the best career choice for your relationship.
3: Listen, I've tried many times to escape the bodega of lust, but you can't escape its pull. Oh, my God. Anyway, you guys want a honey bun?
0: Oh, yeah, please.
4: Yes,
0: definitely. Oh, wow. The bodega of lust.
3: The bodega of lust. I don't know where that came from. It was so fun.
4: That is fun.
3: Love Island.
1: I feel like
3: Island.
1: That would be like a web series, like someone making Love Island, but it's just in a bodega.
4: Yeah. Like a spinoff.
3: Got it.
1: Because everybody's crammed into like a tiny little car. Just like, hey.
3: But yeah.
4: Let's figure this out.
1: Yeah.
0: Wait, do y'all have some TV shows that y'all like?
1: I haven't really watched anything in a long time. I live under a rock.
3: Okay.
1: Yeah.
3: What do you normally spend your time doing? Well, you're hanging out with Freddie.
1: Yeah. Working. I like to play games. So, like, I kind of got out of a phase of just, like, I don't want to, like, sit and watch TV because I don't find it stimulating enough. So I'm, like, now I'm, like, either doing something on my computer or, like, playing a game or something. Yeah.
0: Well, that's cool.
4: What kind of games?
0: Yeah.
4: Like Scrabble?
1: I play a lot of, like, Magic the Gathering over the internet. Which
3: it's awesome.
1: Yeah.
0: That's cool.
1: Yeah. And then just, like, various other things. I've always been kind of, like, a gamer kid.
4: Nice.
1: So that's kind of where... Most of, like, I never really grew up watching TV because my parents didn't let me watch it. So, like, I had a phase where I watched a ton of TV, I think, like, in college because I was like, I'm
4: rebelling.
1: Free.
4: Yeah.
1: Yeah. And this is a great excuse to procrastinate all the things that I'm supposed to be doing.
3: It's a great community thing if your friends are all watching the same
1: show. Yeah.
0: Yeah.
1: I think once I left the place I shared with friends in Baltimore, I kind of just stopped watching TV because it wasn't like I used to watch TV with them. And then once they were gone, I was just like, this is boring. Yeah.
3: I don't watch any TV shows. I watch movies. I watch a lot of things, but what I watch mostly is just interviews. I watch podcasts and interviews. Probably 98% of
0: Well, who's your favorite interviewer? You've got to have
3: There's many. I would say probably my favorite interviewer of all time is probably Howard Stern.
0: Oh, you know.
3: Which there's not a lot of his interviews online these days, but he's probably my favorite all time. But I mean, there's so many different hip-hop podcasts, comedy podcasts, acting podcasts, you know, whatever. Those are all the things I like, or arts, music, whatever, all kinds of stuff. But yeah, I'll end up watching like a lot of that, but I don't like stories stress me out, so I don't watch any TV shows. What about you?
0: Well, I was just gonna say one interesting thing. I kind of recently learned that Howard Stern is like a huge family man, which is shocking to me.
4: I would have never,
0: because he was so scandalous. He was such a like portrait of scandal in the 2000s. But apparently he's like been happily married, has kids. I mean, I don't know the guy.
3: He
0: so
3: did get
0: I
3: divorced.
0: Don't know.
3: He has, he's had two wives.
0: Okay,
3: but I think both marriages were like long and relatively. Because that movie that he made, you guys ever seen the movie?
0: No, I didn't see it.
3: Private Parts? It's one of my favorite movies ever.
0: Oh, gotta check it out.
3: Paul Giamatti's in it. Forget who else is in it. And then all the people who are actually on his radio show are in it.
4: My son looked like Paul Giamatti as a baby. I actually, I'll have to show you guys. I have a, Paul Giamatti and my son as a baby right next to each other, and they look like twins.
3: That's beautiful. Yeah. There's a movie he did, I think, 2 years ago that I hear people talk about.
0: Wasn't Paul Giamatti the actor who played John Adams in that John?
3: Yes.
0: Well, he's an interesting man because I've never met him, but he used to, so back in 2010, we moved up here. My boyfriend at the time, I guess he's my ex-boyfriend now because we're married. He always calls me his ex-girlfriend. Paul, my hub, he was working at this coffee shop.
3: He's also named Paul.
0: Yes. Yeah. Yes. Ooh. He's also named Paul.
3: Shout out both Pauls.
1: Did he look like Paul Giamatti as a baby?
0: No. I think he looked like a Gerber baby. He was like a
3: cherub.
0: Yeah. Classic. Cherub. Yeah. A classic baby. Paul Giamatti. No, your baby is so classic.
1: I'm a casting director. I saw you with your baby on the stroller, and his Paul Giamatti face would be perfect for a Gerber baby Kalish flavor.
0: Oh my god.
1: Yeah.
4: Wait, are you for real right now? Yeah, you want to cast my baby?
1: He just looks like an old man, so we want to.
4: He does.
1: He would be the great person for like boiled liver and goose.
4: I would love that.
1: Baby formula.
4: So much.
3: We got to stop this train. MT, we got to stop this train. We have a baby that is not classic aboard. So we got to get this baby.
4: Jesus Christ.
3: We got to get this baby off of this train.
1: Look, before you leave, give me your contact information. Yeah. We'll make your baby famous, okay?
4: Okay, here's my IG.
1: Okay, thank you. All right.
4: Thank you for believing in my baby.
1: No.
4: Even though he's roguish and Paul Giamatti like.
1: It's okay. Don't let him change.
4: I won't.
1: He can't grow up to be a cute kid.
4: No, it's genetic.
1: Look at me.
4: Okay.
1: If you want your son to succeed.
4: Yeah.
1: He needs to say Giamatti'd.
4: Giamatti?
1: Yeah, shave his head.
4: Yeah.
1: And just
4: tattoo it on his skull.
1: Yeah.
4: All right, I can do that.
1: All right.
4: Okay. I've always wanted to be a stage mom.
3: can we have this? Excuse me. I've got a bucket full of kolaches right here. And I don't know what to do with them. The only thing I'll do with them is I'll give them to a baby.
4: Oh.
3: But that baby had better look like Paul Giamatti.
4: Well, oddly enough, here, look, sir.
3: My God.
4: I know, it's fascinating. Please. At first, this. I was scared because I didn't think he was that attractive, but he's getting so much positive attention now. I'm really proud.
0: See, it all works out.
4: Now it does, Sarah.
1: Gerber, for when you want your kids to work out.
0: Oh, that's fun.
3: I feel like we've just created a television network with all these scenes we were doing.
0: Oh, okay. My gosh, yeah.
3: Wait, so you were telling, you're in the middle of telling a story about Paul.
0: Yeah, so he was working at this coffee shop, which actually ended up being like kind of like really influential for both of us. But it was this bougie coffee shop in Brooklyn Heights. And Paul Giamatti, the side note of this whole thing is Paul Giamatti used to come in, but he would bring his own pretzels and his own like tea, and he would just sit there because it was like a really picturesque kind of coffee shop.
3: He would bring his own stuff.
0: He would bring his own stuff.
4: So he wouldn't buy a coffee at the counter?
0: No, okay. No, nothing. He would bring his own pretzels, his own tea, and he would sit there. And like he would have his family and like friends come in and they would get things, but he never would.
3: Okay. Maybe his allergies or something?
0: Maybe. I don't think so. I think he's just particular maybe. I don't know. But that coffee shop was cool because, you know, Paul was working there and he met just so many people through that. And one person who he met ended up being a mentor friend who was a writer director. And that was one foot that helped us like kind of enter into the scene because, you know, like I said, I wasn't really I wasn't getting cast for a long time. I had sort of a windy path, but that was one foot that kind of helped us get in there. There was all kinds of stories about that. We also, through that job, we got a haunted couch.
4: Ooh,
0: do you want to know
4: I
0: about
4: love
0: that?
4: Hauntedness. Yes, please. Yes, please.
0: Oh, this is crazy. So he's working at this coffee shop and there was this very kind of fancy lady. Actually, this story has like two folds to it. I'll keep it short. I'll keep it concise.
3: We got time. Tell us the story.
0: It's kind of a fancy lady and she used to kind of maybe flirt a little with Paul. And but that happens sometimes. You know, you're serving things, you know, it's kind of like bartender rules, but with coffee. And she was like, listen, I'm selling my brownstone. She had this fancy schmancy brownstone in Brooklyn Heights. Do you need anything? And he was like, well, I don't really, but maybe my girlfriend does, because she's using a yoga mat as a sofa. So she was like, yeah, okay. So we go to this brownstone, and the lady was like,
8: oh, here. Good. You went with him. Okay.
0: Yeah. Yeah. I went.
8: Yeah.
0: And she was like, okay, this is a room. If you'd like this sofa, you're more than welcome to have it. It's on it. And we were like, wait, what? What is this? She was like, yeah, we believe, because this brownstone was like over 100 years old. Like it was one of those classic Brooklyn Heights fancy.
8: I lived in a haunted brownstone. It was super cool.
0: Yeah. Like they're
3: is that a reality show you're watching?
8: No.
0: Okay. I lived in a haunted brownstone
2: for 2 years.
0: Okay. True life. Yeah.
3: Yeah.
0: But so anyway, I will say, so we moved the couch into our apartment, and we did have a couple like ghosty encounters. Mm. And some of it might have been psychosomatic.
1: Was it couch related? Was it like you hear the couch like creak without anybody sitting down?
2: Or did the cushions
0: No.
1: Did you find change, but none of you guys had change?
2: Dimes especially.
1: Ghost quarters in the couch cushions?
0: No, that would make so much more sense. No, actually years went by and then we had some like weird ghosty things. But I don't know. That's a whole different, there's so many things I could tell y'all. The other thing about this place is the couch went along with a painting. Mm. And the painting, she was like, you should bring home this painting too. She was just trying to like get rid of everything on this big move she was doing. You should take this painting too. It was painted by a family friend. And it goes with the couch. So why don't you take it? And we were like, whoa. And it's
8: maybe the painting was haunting the couch.
0: Well, I don't know. But
1: what was the painting of?
8: Yeah, was that a painting of a woman?
0: It's an abstract, like kind of mid-century modern. I think it's beautiful. And it's been hanging above the couch for, you know, at this point, I guess about 15 years, because this was like a year in at this point. And then about this time last year, Paul and I were looking at that painting. We're like, we've been living with this thing and we've never really, anyway, we used ChatGPT one of the AI things. We were like, what's this painting all about? Because this lady was fancy and it said this could be worth either $5,000 or $5 million. And we were like, wait, what? Okay, the long and the short of it is, I don't think it's like a $1 million painting, but it is kind of cool living with this mystery. I'm thinking, like, we tried to put it up on, what's that website? Sotheby's. Mm. And they're like, we don't have time for this because it's not signed.
8: Yeah.
0: So we actually don't know. So if anyone listens to this and you're like, I know the mystery of the painting, I feel like we're living in this like, and we can't remember. This was so long ago. We can't contact this lady. We don't have her information.
3: Whoa. Ooh.
0: So
1: Madame, this is the last painting in our collection. If you'd be like to be making a purchase, this would be the only thing that we have left to show you.
6: Ooh.
1: It is haunted though.
6: Oh.
1: It's haunted by the dreams that this could be worth something in the future.
6: Well, that seems like a pleasant ghost.
3: Darling, don't be hasty.
6: Oh.
3: Don't be reckless with our fortune.
6: Timmings, let me have a little fun, Timmings. Let little wifey buy the painting of her dreams.
3: Elaine, you know I can resist you when you're having fun.
6: Timmings, I'm having so much fun.
1: Timmings, we've talked about this to you many times.
3: It is my job to steer my wife toward a purchase that is sound and sensible and reasonable.
1: That's perfectly fine. It's the erogenous behavior that we can't have here.
4: Jake, can I talk to you a second in the other room?
1: Okay.
4: Okay, I know it's hard, but the customer is always right.
1: I hate him.
4: I know you hate him, okay? I hate him too.
1: I hate him so much.
4: I hate him how much you hate him and more hate within, but you have to give him what he wants. We need this fucking painting out of here.
1: I hate his wife too.
4: I know, babe. I know. We're going to go out later and have sangria and forget all about this. Just sell the painting.
1: Okay, fine.
4: Okay. Love you. Bye.
3: Let us bring crows into this gallery.
6: Yes, Timmings. Let us bring the crows.
3: Let us bring a murder of crows into the gallery, fill the room with crows, and then we might ponder buying this painting of yours.
5: Yes.
3: Jake Daldry.
1: Okay. Just the painting is $7,000. And in about a year or so, you're going to be wondering, this painting was worth $5 million. What could we do with the money? And those thoughts will haunt you.
3: Mm-hmm. I would bathe my wife in a gallon of aloes.
5: Ooh, Timmings.
3: My wife,
1: Kate,
3: Elaine.
1: Kate, can I see you in the other room?
4: Yes, of course.
3: She's
4: of course.
3: Beautiful. We'll She's be right beautiful.
5: Back. Timmings, we'll be right Timmings.
4: Back. 1 second.
1: I don't want the $7,000. Let me kick him. Let me kick him hard.
4: Okay, you know what? The aloe thing was really over the top. I think you should kick him really hard.
1: I can't stand this.
4: Okay,
1: I,
4: go ahead. Kick him hard. Okay. Use boxing class. Okay.
3: I'm going to baste my wife in creams and oils.
5: Yes, baste me. Timmings. Your top hat.
3: You purveyors of art. Ow.
5: Timmings, your ascot.
3: I'm being battered, Elaine.
5: Ow.
3: Oh, but
4: that was good, babe.
3: You've
4: was
3: battered
4: really
3: my wife.
4: Strong.
3: You've battered my bride.
1: All right, are you buying this painting or not?
3: You've battered my betrothed.
5: Timmings.
3: My spouse.
5: Timmings, I'm taking off my slapping gloves. Let me have the slapping fit of my dreams. Let me slap. Let me slap.
3: Have a fit of slapping, Elaine.
5: And I will slap now.
3: Release the crows.
4: Lady, I take boxing.
3: Oh, the crows. Elaine, you're being trounced. Being attacked by crows. Our own
1: and
3: crows.
1: It's great mystery. Improv when it ends with a fist fight.
0: Yeah, it's a little mystery. So yeah, we have this like mysterious painting and a haunted couch, and it's still in our apartment. I think the painting is closer to worth $0, but it's fun to dream.
4: Well, now I feel like I need Antiques to Road meet Show. The couch because I'm a little bit of a medium.
0: Oh, yeah.
4: So I feel if I like sat on the couch and opened up, I could maybe get some
0: I
4: info.
0: Have a lot. That would be great because I still have a lot of questions about the whole thing. Like, why was only the couch haunted? Like, why
1: so
0: not the whole room?
1: Is this couch still functional if it's like 100 years old?
0: Yeah. Well, the couch was actually from the 70s.
1: Okay.
0: It's an old couch.
1: It's still
0: but
1: an old
0: I really
1: couch.
0: Love it. Yeah. It's blue velvet. Screams haunting, but yeah, so oh gosh, where was I? Yeah, so that coffee shop was instrumental in a lot of ways, but that was early New York days as well.
3: It's so interesting the places that we find ourselves that create our like give you the opening
0: I know what you mean.
3: Fateful things you attend or people you meet.
0: Yes. Well, 100%. Like,
4: remember
0: so,
4: how we met?
0: I think so. Was it at the pit?
4: No, you needed a ride. We were going to the pit and Jake
0: yes!
4: Keith asked if I could give you a ride.
0: Yes.
4: So I randomly met you.
0: And gave you a ride. Yeah, that was really cool. How could I forget? That was really
4: that
0: fun.
4: Was
0: that was
4: so
0: our
4: cute.
0: First meeting. That was
4: that
0: really
4: was cute.
0: Cute.
4: And I was like, wow, I really like her.
0: I know, we vibe.
4: Yeah.
0: But even do. Now, it's we years do. Later.
3: I've been. How many, when was that? Was that when you first got into the
0: That was a long
3: improv scene?
0: 2017, 2018?
4: Yeah, that sounds about right.
1: I have a random funny memory from, I think the first time I met your husband. It was at the pit years ago. We were doing a show together and you and I were backstage and you're like, oh, you should meet my husband. He's so like calm and chill and like easygoing and like I was expecting like a chill
0: He's
1: guy
0: an
1: and
0: easy
1: then
0: hang.
1: Yeah and then you were like oh but he broke his foot and I was like oh how'd that happen and you're like just easily said oh he jumped out of a second floor window in Paris and I was like these facts don't add up.
0: We sometimes like, we sometimes like,
1: this is not a calm chill guy.
0: And, okay. In fairness, the story that we generally say because he is like a laid back good hang. We were at this amazing. Our friend had the most amazing wedding ever. In France, and we were in the chateau, and we were dancing the night away. And Paul did the most incredible dance move, and that was part of the move. So it was
1: jumping out the second story window.
0: Yes, but we usually just say it was through a dance move. So you actually heard the truth, and now the world knows the truth. But yeah,
3: did he mean to jump out of the?
0: Well, it wasn't that high. Like it was a low,
1: but it was window. It was a high enough to break his foot.
0: Well, the shoes. It was the shoes. It was the cobbler's fault. But yeah, but he's. I'm proud to say he's fully healed and he is the best hang in the world.
1: Yeah. It was just the the two things. He's so chill and easygoing. Oh, he broke his foot jumping out a window. I was like, oh.
3: I like that sequence of choreography. Yeah. Like,
1: it was just a surprising way to those two, that contradiction. Yeah.
0: Yeah, it was a, yeah, that was a fun, that was a there wild ride.
3: This is in Paris.
0: Yeah, well, it was like out, it was in the Camembert region. So it was like, ooh, in the countryside. Yeah. It was the first time I'd ever been to Europe, actually, was that trip. Yeah, and our friends still live over there. We're overdue for a visit over there.
3: I want to enter back into the timeline. Okay, so you work at this cafe.
0: Or my hubby did, and I,
3: oh, okay.
0: I was working a bunch of different jobs, but at this particular time, I'll flash forward a little bit because you said something that made me think about like coincidences, and is it coincidence or is it like a divine intervention? Mm. I was working at a school on the Upper West Side, and some lovely people there, but the job was not right for me at all. So I wasn't the happiest at this particular Upper West Side.
3: Around what year is this?
0: This was, I guess, like 2011 to 2013-ish, I would say.
3: Mm-hmm.
0: But early on, so 2011-ish early, I was walking down the street and or maybe it was 2010. Yeah, it was still 2010, but later. I was walking down the street in the Upper West Side and I bumped in to my, literally, like physically bumped into my friend Jacob from Suwanee.
1: Wow.
0: From my tiny college from East Tennessee. It's a wonderful school, great theater program. But it's like Hogwarts. That's a side note. I bumped into him and I was kind of down in the dumps because I was like, I'm not really acting right now. That's why I moved up here. And also for food. Like, I do have a little, well, okay. I'm jumping all over the place. But, he was also a theater major, theater and English, I think. And he was like, well, Sarah, why don't you come with me on, I think it was on Wednesday nights at the time, to Shetler Studios, which was at that old rehearsal studio. Y'all remember that? It was over near Shetler, where David Letterman's, yeah. Well, then it was Colbert's late show.
3: Right, yeah. Right.
0: But it was like that rehearsal studio over there. It was like, why don't you come with me to this thing called Anything Goes? And it's a place where like singer-songwriters and playwrights and actors come and they perform original material. Sometimes playwrights need readers. And it's like a nice way to get plugged into a creative scene. And he had been going. And it was produced by this company called Artistic New Directions, which I think is still around.
3: Yeah, that sounds familiar.
0: Yes, yeah. Yes. In fact, I bumped into... one of the founders of it the other night at the Rat. Another great comedy theater.
9: Yeah.
0: So I went, and what he didn't tell me was that before that was a free improv workshop that was like donation only. And it was run by Scotty Watson, who was who I just mentioned, who I bumped into.
3: Shout out the Rat. Shout out Scotty Watson.
0: Yeah. And I had done improv before, like in acting conservatory and certainly in college. Like I'd done a little bit of it, but I didn't have like a real taste for how awesome it could be. I was just like, yeah, this is something that I need to know. But I started doing this, and the dirty little secret was I ended up falling in love with that more than a lot of other things that I thought. I was like, who needs soaps? I'm a clown.
3: Yeah, right.
0: And I always had loved comedy. I mean, that was always like there. But so I was doing these free improv classes. And then one day in Shetler Studios, I saw a little like pull-off flyer, and it said Improv Your Life at the People's Improv Theater.
9: Oh, funny.
0: And they were doing a scholarship. Because again, I had zero money. Mm. So I took the little flyer and I applied for this scholarship and I got it. Mm. And at the time it was, now I think, I don't know what the scholarship's like, but at the time it was a full scholarship.
9: Wow.
0: So it changed my life, because then that's when I met, you know, all my people, us. You know? Yeah. And kind of fell in love with it that way. But it goes to your point, Ralph, of like, you know, it, literally a New York minute, just like that. You could bump into someone.
3: And it changed.
0: And it that literally such a good changes.
9: Song
0: yeah.
9: John Henley. Oh my God.
0: Oh, it is.
9: Love that song.
1: A New York minute.
9: In a New
1: it's
9: York minute.
1: It's still 60 seconds.
3: Is that how it goes?
1: No. I don't actually know the song at all. I've never heard the song.
9: Oh, it's so good.
1: I probably have. I just
3: Miss Chambers, dramatic. Wake up, please. Miss Chambers, are you? You've been in a coma. It's been 18 months. We didn't think you would come too. I'm Dr. Henley.
0: Dr. Henley.
9: Mom, I'm so glad you're awake.
0: My child.
3: This is your child.
0: I have to tell you something.
9: I'm 35 now.
3: Would I just say your name was? I forget. I have amnesia also.
6: Listen, I don't know if this is the right time for me to tell you.
9: Oh, it's okay.
6: This,
9: I'm just so glad you're awake.
3: Please. I'm just gonna call you Miss Chambers.
6: That's me. I am Miss Chambers.
9: Yeah. What?
6: I've been awake this whole time.
3: It's been 18 months.
6: I know. I just needed a break. I've been working so hard. I just needed a deep sleep.
3: This child just got their blue belt in Taekwondo. Mom. Your daughter.
6: And you're 35. I'm so proud you finally got that blue belt.
9: And I finally have a boyfriend.
6: I'm so glad.
9: I just needed someone because you were sleeping.
6: I wasn't trying to be insensitive. I'd just been working really, really hard. And, you know, doctor, you were so...
3: I specialized in the kind of coma that we thought you were in.
6: Listen, when I hit REM, I go really deep. And you were so great to, you know, make sure that my pillow was fluffed and you made sure the room was at the appropriate temperature. And, I really appreciate that. And I just want to thank you for this gentle reentry into the land of the wake.
3: We fed you through an IV for 18 months.
6: I couldn't be bothered to chew.
9: I sang to you every day in a New York minute.
6: And I had,
9: by Don Henley.
6: And I loved it because remember that period of time when you said you were too afraid to sing in public?
9: Yeah.
6: It was so nice to hear you sing. Listen, it's exhausting being me. I just needed this time.
7: Dr. Henley, we finally found you. Your amnesia is out of control, good sir. You're not even supposed to be in this room. Come here.
3: Where are you taking me? Who are you?
7: Dr. Henley.
3: Your name is also Dr. Henley. You're my son?
7: Yes.
3: All right.
7: Look, Dad.
3: Yes.
7: We're worried about you.
3: I mean, I was just right here. I was helping this lady who wasn't pretending to be in a coma, and her daughter's 35. She's got a blue belt. I remember. These are all things that I remembered. God, what's her name? Miss Susan? What's her name?
7: And yet you forgot to put on your scrubs.
3: I'm naked.
0: Have you ever seen that movie While You Were Sleeping with Sandra Bullock?
9: Yes.
0: Great flick. Great flick.
3: I don't think I've seen
9: Bill
3: it, actually.
9: Pullman.
0: Bill Pullman.
3: Yes. Bill Pullman. Yeah.
0: Pre-Independence Day, I think.
3: Mm-hmm. I've always confused Bill Pullman with, there's another one. Bill, there's another Bill. Bill Pullman and Bill, Bill
7: Shakespeare.
3: Damn it. No.
7: Clinton.
0: Nye, the science guy.
3: This is another
9: It's not Paxton,
3: Bill.
9: Right?
3: Paxton.
9: It is Paxton.
3: Yeah, it's okay. Paxton.
0: Okay. Pullman Paxton. That's
3: Pullman
0: a,
3: and
0: that's
3: Paxton.
0: A, that's,
3: they're
0: that
3: also
0: makes sense.
3: Not that different types.
0: Yeah. Yeah, no, they're the same. They're the same.
3: And okay, so you enter into the improv world. Started
0: yeah.
3: into improv, but you also moved here for food. So food was early.
0: Yeah.
3: Okay, I want to hear a little
0: it
3: bit.
0: It was
3: about
0: early. That. So my husband was born in Texas, and you know, around this time, so I got a different job, kind of through actually that same coffee shop. Another lady who was working there. I left the Upper West Side school, and I moved to work at this great school down in Bay Ridge. It's wonderful.
3: Oh, Bay Ridge.
0: Yeah, that's where we live. And so I was working at this other.
3: Oh, you live in Bay Ridge now?
0: Yeah, I live in Bay Ridge.
3: I love Bay Ridge. I lived there once, and I lived right above it in Sunset Park later on.
0: Also, Sunset Park is great
9: Sunset.
0: Too. Great
9: to
0: pool.
9: Yeah.
0: Yeah, Bay Ridge is beautiful. It is a great neighborhood. Yeah. It's far.
3: Yeah.
0: And so that's one reason why it was so nice to cut out that commute going to the Upper West Side, you know. So then I was working at the school down in Bay Ridge. And meanwhile, Paul and I get married. Yay!
3: Yay!
0: And literally on our honeymoon, we were talking about kolaches because it's something that we would love. Like Paul was born in Texas and then his family moved around a little bit and then they moved back to Texas. And when I would go visit, we would get kolaches and I didn't grow up with them.
3: I love kolaches.
7: And what is a kolache?
0: Oh yeah. I was going to say for anyone who doesn't know, it's like it's a semi-sweet dough stuffed with things. The long version is they came from Eastern Europe in the 1800s by way of these cool Czech and German immigrants who came to Texas of all places.
3: Let's go through all the things kolache is going to be filled with because this is my favorite part.
0: Pulled pork. pork, smoked sausage, cheese, jalapenos. There's sweet ones, coconut, blueberry. Coconut. Wow. Yeah. Blueberry is one of my favorites.
3: They do ones with eggs.
8: Like an artichoke. Ooh, yeah. Spinach.
0: Spinach artichoke.
3: Yeah, yeah. Mushroom. I did mushroom feta before.
0: Ooh, yum. So it's like, you know, we try to kind of keep it either in like an Eastern European, like super traditional, like poppy seed. That's another good one. Plum. Or in like super Texas Midwestern kind of vibe, like the smoked sausage or, you know.
3: I wonder, is they're German?
0: Yeah, Eastern European. So like a lot of different places have like their version of a kolache. But yeah, check.
3: Because there's a town in Texas, at least one, where 99%, let's say 95% of the people speak German.
0: Oh, is it West?
3: It West might be West Texas. I think it's called Fredericksburg.
0: Oh,
3: or
0: yeah,
3: something.
0: Sure. Yeah. Yeah. Well, and there is a place called the Czech Stop in the town of West Texas. That if you get a chance to go, that's like the mothership of kolaches. They're so delicious. That's kind of like what we kind of use as our guiding light of like, are we staying authentic?
3: You know? Wow,
0: it is so
3: true
0: great.
3: To the game.
0: Yeah, it's really, really good. So, but we were talking about it on our honeymoon, and because we couldn't really find them up here, like the kind of the Houston flavor kolache that we were looking for, and then he, at this time, he was working at a bar too. And it was this great bar. A bunch of our friends worked there. Another like super influential place in our like New York life. And so Paul started making them for like the bar.
3: Oh, wow. Okay.
0: And during the off hours, like using that kitchen. And we also used our own kitchen for a little while, which you're not supposed to do. But like, this was like before we were really like getting our gears super going.
8: Is that because like you want to mass produce? Is that why?
0: Well, you need a commercial kitchen.
8: Got it.
0: So like if you are, you know, wanting to get into food in New York, like you really need to be baking out of a commercial kitchen. Mm. So it's all like, you know, inspected. Everything's clean. Everything's like, you know, we know where this is coming from.
8: Got it. Kind of thing.
1: All right. So you got like an A on your sanitation inspection. I have some questions.
0: Hmm.
1: You said that this is an authentic kolish?
0: Yeah.
1: But it's authentic to Texas and not Europe?
10: Oh, yeah. Yeah. So basically, I got everything. I got everything imported. So it's like, it's kind of like a little bit of both. You know what I'm saying?
1: But what is it I'm confused about? When you say authentic, I'm thinking
10: Wait, you're
1: that...
10: the health inspector here. So what are you inspecting, by authenticity?
1: I was thinking about eating one of these, but now I'm confused.
10: Listen here. Let me see your credentials, because no health inspector is supposed to be trying the food. You're just supposed to inspect and then get the hell out of here.
1: I eat all the food.
10: Wait. What's going on here? I'm having a scuffle with the health inspector.
11: I heard them talking about authenticity.
10: Yeah, he's asking.
11: I handle authenticity. Yeah. So if you got questions, don't come to Dorothy. Come to me. I handle questions.
1: I believe him. He looks like an authentic New York hipster from Williamsburg in 2010.
11: Well, you know,
1: on the other hand,
11: Dorothy and I are very different.
1: Your story says you're from Tennessee, but you have no Southern accent.
11: Not authentic.
1: And then you're
11: at
1: talking
11: all.
1: About Kalicious from Texas, which is not even authentic to Texas.
11: We're completely different.
10: We're very different.
11: Dorothy's not authentic.
10: No.
11: I'm authentic.
10: Yeah.
1: Look, you know those USDA certified organic stamps? I can give you a certified authentic stamp, but I'm not believing any of your stories.
11: Give me one, give me a test for authenticity. All I'll
1: right.
11: pass it right
1: no,
11: now.
1: No, I believe that you're an authentic hipster from Williamsburg in the 2010s.
11: Don't you even try. Don't you even try.
10: I'm not even going to try.
11: I see you getting a little perked up like you want to jump in.
10: Yeah, but I won't.
11: Okay, I will need to trust you.
10: Okay.
11: Mom?
12: Yeah. What do you need?
11: Just need you to be on guard.
12: I'm always on guard.
11: All right.
12: I'm like a pit bull over here.
11: Give me a test for authenticity.
1: All right. Okay.
11: I got a number two pencil right here.
1: When you're going to rent an apartment, who do you talk to first?
11: Ah, shit. I don't know the answer.
0: But yeah, so the real answer about the kolaches. Yeah, so they, in the 1800s, all these like Czech and German settlers came to Texas. And so we try to honor both, but it's like the story of like a lot of food that comes to the States. Like it's a nice little like hybrid of so many different cultures.
1: Like a meatball sub is not Italian. Or
0: Yeah. And thank you about my accent. I tried to kind of get rid of it through like an acting school.
8: Don't
0: so
8: get rid
0: it,
8: of it. It,
0: well, yeah, I don't know. My family, like my mom kind of has a Southern accent, but my brothers and I, my dad was from, I would say right outside of Boston, but he was from New Hampshire. But so he didn't really have an accent.
3: So, so funny.
0: That kinda, yeah. That kind of helped a little bit, but it comes out when I'm drinking or around certain people.
1: Has anybody tried the "you're the only 10 I see" pickup line on you once from because you're from Tennessee?
0: I don't think so. I don't think so.
1: Nice not even Paul. Paul didn't do that.
0: No, no. I don't
3: think nice
0: so.
3: One. No. You gotta, you, they use it at the Bodega of Lust.
0: The Bodega of Lust. That's that kind of a place.
3: This is a kind of a new series that I'm starting, but and so we're not doing this tonight, but I want to try this based on this wild adventure that you've had so far mm-hmm. here in New York and from running your own business.

0: Gosh, this is such a green question to ask. Ask the green questions. Ask for the help, because it's only gonna, you know, it's flattering when someone's like, hey, you're like 5 steps ahead of where I'm at right now. Tell me your secrets. It's mm-hmm. a nice way to connect with someone
1: yeah.
0: who is a little further along than you're at. And that's a great way to, you know, make a new friend that, you know,
1: has a shared interest too, you know,
0: for
1: to
0: sure.
1: say like, I need help right now. I need to ask for help.
0: Yeah.
1: Like, it's humbling.
0: It is. And also like, doing it all is impossible. I mean, it like actually is. So like, that's one thing that I've learned. I mean, there's so many things. I feel like that's a big one, is ask for help and ask for advice. Ask everyone.
1: Mm-hmm.
0: Even people who are in maybe an unrelated field, because you never know how things can tie together. Mm. I mean, the whole food thing, Paul had worked in food forever. And I had done some, but mostly my mom is like this incredible cook, and my grandma had like an award-winning, she was an award-winning baker and all this stuff. So I feel like I had it in my blood, but we didn't go to culinary school. So there's already like a little bit of a learning curve, when you don't have that background and, you know, but I think that, I guess one big thing I've learned is kind of to keep, your eyes open to unexpected opportunities, because oftentimes things that you don't think would necessarily connect will. For example, when our first food festival we did was the Long Island City Food and Flea, which is still running. It's a great festival.
2: Shout out to them.
0: Long Island City Food and Flea. It's a great festival. And at the time, you know, I was still working the jobs. Paul and I were doing these food festivals. We were doing caterings. I was pulling insane hours, and we were kind of getting into film with our friend who we met at the coffee shop. So we were pulling, like, sleep was not really a thing that we did for a long time. Yeah. I mean, that's how everybody is in New York, though, right?
1: Yeah.
0: Like, we all have our hustles. Mm. Like, anyone who has one hustle is probably not living in New York. Like, we've got, everybody's got multiples, you know? That's just the nature of the city, I think. If you're doing it right. And one of my best friends, he has moved away now, but one of my best friends at the time, we were on a great improv team together. He also worked in radio, and he did a piece on kolaches when we were getting started, which was huge.
2: And
0: it was those, like, you know, to me, it's, you know, friends are so important, not only because they're your friends and they're a great time, you know, but that's like who you're journeying through life with. And it's like rising tide. Like, we bring everybody up along the way. It's just like so remarkable, because that segment ended up getting us a little bit more press, and that snowballed. But had I been closed off to like, these worlds can never connect, like food and my comedy world have to stay separate. Mm.
1: That would be hard.
0: Then like, I don't think we would have ever opened up a brick and mortar. I don't want to like put it all on that, but like the communities, the more you can connect your communities, it's just like, hey, friends meeting friends. Mm. And you never know how those friends will grow. And
2: so you come to me to ask for help.
0: Yeah.
2: After all this time.
0: Yeah, I did. You coached me in basketball, and now I want to be in the NBA.
2: Well, you hurt me. You hurt me because you transferred to the bigger, more fashionable school that had all the championships.
1: Yeah, you hurt him bad.
2: You hurt me bad. Is my assistant coach, Luke.
1: What's up?
0: I remember you, Luke. I remember.
1: I barely remember you, but it's cool. It's cool.
0: Listen, it wasn't just about the basketball. They also had a really good chess club.
2: Shooter, you hurt me. You hurt me. You
1: took them a year.
2: You abandoned us.
0: Listen, people leave the team all the time. I don't see you getting all bent out of shape about that.
2: They weren't like you. You were special.
1: No,
0: I
1: were
0: up the
1: and
0: bench.
1: Coming.
2: You had the gift,
1: up
2: Shooter.
1: And coming, Shooter.
0: You had me on the bench the entire season.
1: That's part of it. You got to be on the bench.
2: I hired this assistant coach right after, because I wasn't the same man after.
1: To learn and grow. You grow from the bench. Look, you don't grow on the court.
2: You
1: grow from the bench.
2: You grow on the bench. You see, you got to sit down a little bit and you grow. Look at you. You're the same size.
0: Well, I listen, you could have told me that.
2: I tried to tell you.
1: We don't talk much.
2: We don't talk with words. We talk through basketball.
1: And eye contact.
2: Yeah.
0: Well, listen, maybe I made a mistake. I,

0: you for advice, right? I mean,
1: yeah, that's cool.
0: I came back, so mm-hmm. so why don't we say this is all a wash?
2: All right.
3: You guys have used up your time out. I can give you another 36 seconds, but after that, you're going to have to get back to the game.
4: Shit, again? All right, it's your call.
2: Forfeit. All right. Okay, we've come to the end. Hey,
0: wow, tell this people, went by so fast.
4: Yeah, yeah, it really did.
2: Tell us everything. Where, how do we find King's Kolache? How do we find you? Tell us
0: oh,
2: everything.
0: My gosh. Well, thanks. So King's Kolache is in Bushwick, 321 Star, but check us out on Instagram. It's at Kings, like, Kings County for Brooklyn, Kolache, and Kolache spelled K-O-L-A-C-H-E. And then me, I'm bopping around doing improv at a bunch of different places. I'm on a new team that I'm excited. Well, the team has been around. I'm a new addition to an old team over at the Armory.
2: Shout out the Armory.
0: Nice. Well, yeah, we've got a show on nice. Friday at the Tank. I don't know when this is going to, Friday at the
2: Not
0: Tank.
2: Not before Friday, but yeah.
0: So I'm excited about that. True Facts is our name, but I perform with Comedy Sports as well, which I love.
4: Oh. Is that still at the Rat Comedy Sports?
0: Yes, that is at the Rat. Nice. And I'm still at the People's Improv Theater. Yeah, I'm kind of bopping around. But my Instagram is at Sarah Ashy. Sarah has an H. Ashy does not have an L. And that's a good place to find me.
2: You got anything coming up, Kate, you want to plug?
4: I got a couple shows.
2: How do people find you?
4: You can find me at IndieQueen14 on the IG or Kate O'Neill Martino on the IG. One of my babies is coming back, Stand Up to the Prov on the 18th, 7 p.m. at the Rat. And I also have ladies all inclusive night.
2: We love you guys. There's no suggestion.
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8: 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This is Everybody Plays the Fool. For the next hour, we're bringing you a carefully selected mix of music, trivia, talk, music, and other stuff, all around a different theme each week. And you're in for a real treat tonight, because this week's very special theme is
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8: Just remember.

0: Hello and welcome to another episode of Everybody Plays the Fool. How's it going? My name's Shane. I'm here every Monday night with a different set of music tied together with a different theme each week. And tonight, it's another one of my favorite kind of shows are the topic-based ones. Because I get to do a little bit more range in the kinds of things that I can play. Not that I don't love my artist deep dives and tributes, but tonight, the theme is obsolete jobs. So we're going to hear songs about, milkmen and rag pickers and telephone operators and other people who have had other jobs that are not so prevalent in society today. Jobs from the days of yore. And I'm going to get right into it. This was a fun one to try and research. It was not easy to just Google search this one, so I had to be a little creative. But I've got a couple of jobs that are repeated here, but I tried to get as much variety as I could. But you're going to hear a lot of milkman material tonight. Just going to tell you up front. I want to kick off the show with a very relevant clip from 30 Rock to get things going, get you in the mood for all of these obsolete jobs you're going to hear about. And then we're going to start off the set, the music set, with something from Midnight Star, making, I think, their first appearance on my show, if I remember correctly. So let's get into it. Here's the first set here tonight on Everybody Plays the Fool, episode 339. 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
1: It's over. Who's there? Show yourselves. You're one of us now. Who are you?
2: Better to ask who we used to be. People whose professions are no longer a thing. Once, I was called travel agent.
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are listening to Everybody Plays the Fool here on Radio Free Brooklyn as the first set of music on this Obsolete Jobs themed show tonight. Hope you're enjoying it so far. We kicked off that set with Midnight Star with the song Operator. That is the first time that I've played Midnight Star on my show. They are a legendary R&B group, had a bunch of hits in the 80s. That was one of them. That was from 1984. They put that single out, and that's called Operator. Of course, I could do an all telephone operator themed show tonight if I wanted to. I've got a couple more mentions of that profession as we go along tonight. But yeah, that's a classic one. A lot of great songs about calling the operator, something that the kids today, they don't know anything about. After that, we heard two songs in a row, both titled Milkman. The first one was a new song from Little Feat, which is it feels like a weird sentence to say, but Little Feat is still out there, still going strong. Three members from the classic 70s lineup are still in the group, and they have filled out the band with really, really good musicians. The players on that one are pretty amazing, but I will say that's off of their new album from this year called Sam's Place, in honor of their percussionist, and on this album for the first time, lead vocalist Sam Clayton. And that was a song called Milkman. And then we heard another song called Milkman, this time by the Pistol Annies, and that was off of their album Interstate Gospel from 2018. And that's the country supergroup, the trio of Miranda Lambert, Ashley Monroe, and Angelina Presley. And there you go. Milkman, another classic symbol of days gone by, and a classic job that people point to as one that doesn't exist anymore. And we'll hear some examples of a couple maybe less obvious jobs in a little bit. But, you know, plenty of operators and milkmen on the show tonight. Can't avoid it. As always, if I forget or somehow overlook your favorite obsolete job-themed song, let me know, and maybe I'll be able to scrounge enough of them together to do a sequel to this. In the background, it's a track from Blockhead, the producer, and this track is called Meet You at Tower Records. And I thought this would be a fun theme to do. I really didn't know what old jobs were out there in song. I think, certainly I could, I wanted to mix it up. I didn't want to all just do songs from like the 1930s, but, I've got a variety of different kinds of old jobs, and some of the songs are less sort of obviously about that than others, but we'll see how that goes as we go along. 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Thank you for listening. 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In real life, you can come do stuff that we are co-sponsoring or sponsoring or hosting. So come do that and follow RFB on social media. Let's get into some more music. We're going to hear another relic of telephone operator sort of standards. Back in the day, if you wanted to look up someone's telephone number, you would use, of course, the phone book. And I don't think I have any phone book songs here tonight. But there were operators standing by for you to call, and you would get to them by calling 411. And that became slang for information. And, of course, the greatest example of that
is the Mary J. Blige album, What's the 411? So we're going to hear the title track off of that album from 1992. We're going to hear Mary J. Blige featuring Grand Poobah with What's the 411? And that's going to start this next set on Everybody Plays the Fool. 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

Look at all this. You don't want it? You sure you don't want it? Man, I can do it. Take it. It's just things that you don't want. I can use them. Meg can use them. We can do something with them. We'll make something out of them. Make some money out of them at least.

0: saw some stuff in your yard. 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
1: Aw, Meg, don't be rude.
0: Or not.
1: They might need it. If you don't want it, we'll take it. If you don't want to give it to us, we keep walking by. Keep going, we're not tired, but got plenty of places to go. Lots of homes we ain't been to yet. On the west

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I don't have a chip on my shoulder, right? There's no chip there. If there was a chip, it would be a Pringle sour cream and onion. I'll tell you that right now. And I would have eaten it 9 months ago because it's delicious. But there's no chip. There's no chip, my friends. You want to ask me how tall I am? Go ahead. How tall are you? 6 foot 6. Some people have follow-up questions. That kind of gets to me. They're always like, how tall are your parents? How tall are your parents? What are you doing, a project? How tall are my parents? It's also where it gets weird because my dad is short. My dad is 5'7", and my mom is 5'4", right? And when people find that out, they always say the same thing. They always say, how tall is the milkman? Yeah, that's funny. Milkman. Yeah, what year is this? Milkman? Anybody here had dairy delivered in the past 500 years? No. But I appreciate you questioning my mom's fidelity. Yeah. Yeah. Thanks for calling my mom a whore. At this point, I'm so sick of that question. I just go along with it. I just go along. I'm like, yeah, my mom was with the milkman. What are you going to do? That's her thing, that broad. She is wacky. I'll tell you that right now. Yeah, she, her thing, her fetish, she only dates guys with occupations that no longer exist. That's her thing. Yeah, she dated the milkman for a while. Before that, she was involved with the cobbler, the chimney sweep, chim chim chiru, the town crier, hear ye, she dated the blacksmith for a fortnight, an entire fortnight. She even dated the muffin man. Do you know the muffin man? Yeah. I've been this tall for a while, since I was like 13 years old. Only like in high school I was this tall, but like 180 pounds lighter. Yeah, I had the physique of a Pez dispenser. And my parents, I guess they were like, how can we make him uglier? Because they thought this was the ideal time to put me in braces. Braces with that headgear. And they didn't have to tell me the facts of life. Well, they told me one fact of life. You ain't getting laid with that headgear. They should have called it the you'll never get headgear.

You're listening to Everybody Plays the Fool here on Radio Free Brooklyn. And that was another set of music featuring Obsolete Jobs. We've got we had a good mix of things in there. We started out with Mary J. Blige with What's the 411. Then the White Stripes off of the album Icky Thump, we heard Rag and Bone. That was their 2007 album, and that's about pretty straightforward. They tell it like it is on that song in terms of defining the topic. But someone that went from place to place, picking through scraps and trash, and obviously those, you know, people still make a living doing that today. But I think the term rag and bone man is definitely out of fashion. Also known as a rag picker or rag man or old clothesman or junk man or junk dealer. Wikipedia has a bunch of interesting different terms. Also called a bone grubber, a bone picker, a chiffonier, a rag gatherer, rag picker, bag board, or totter. But yeah, just like household things that they would get from people that they didn't want anymore, and they would find some way to resell them or repurpose them into something. And, you know, scrap metal is still a pretty big industry these days, so there's plenty of people still doing it. But that was Rag and Bone by the White Stripes. And then a great sort of treatise on the whole milkman, you know, popular idea by the great Gary Gulman. That is off of his first stand-up album. So he's, I think, developed a lot since then, but that was back from 2005. His album, Conversations with Inanimate Objects, and that was his track called Milkman. And then we heard The Lamplighter's Serenade, performed by Frank Sinatra, with Tommy Dorsey and his orchestra, a very young Frank Sinatra, early in his career, back, I think, early 40s, doing a song written by Hoagy Carmichael and Paul Francis Webster. Very interesting song, sort of structurally and nice melody. And yeah, that's a good one. Lamplighters, of course, were the people who went up and down the street manually lighting these street lamps. We're hearing Billy Boy, which has a bunch of different meanings, and I'm trying to find the one that I originally pulled this for. But this is the great Ahmad Jamal off of the Poinciana album. Well, if you like, have I figured it out? This is making for really great radio, I know. What else do I want to say about that set? I'm trying not to repeat the same jobs too many times, but of course, it's going to happen. Billy Boy, this is the only exception to that. I don't think the song Billy Boy has anything to do with the job, but I think Billy Boy meant someone who worked for a blacksmith or worked on the railway, and someone who, like, you know, ran errands or made tea, that kind of thing. That's what the internet told me anyway, and it's never let me down before. We've got lots more up ahead in terms of old-timey jobs that don't exist anymore. We're going to start the set out with a band that has certainly been played on this show before. We're going to hear something from Radiohead. This song, you know, it's a Radiohead song, so I can't really tell you what it's about, but I will tell you that the title is a term for someone who steals corpses from graves. As with most of their songs, it has a metaphorical meaning in lyrics here, but that was once a sort of profession that is less common these days. So we're going to start out with Body Snatchers by Radiohead.
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That is the theme. We started out with Body Snatchers by Radiohead, then Long Distance Operator off the Basement Tapes by the band, with the band and Bob Dylan, but I think that's all the band on that one. Then we heard Town Crier from Elvis Costello and the Attractions over one of my very favorite albums of Elvis's, Imperial Bedroom, depending on if you're listening to this live or sometime in the mysterious future. I have either one or two episodes up in the archive all about Elvis Costello and his various collaborations. 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

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Don't follow me any of those places because I don't post anything anywhere, but Radio Free Brooklyn sure does. So go do that, as we just heard a nice little piano rendition instrumental of Allentown in the background. So speaking of that Radiohead song earlier, Body Snatchers, that is, if you look up lists of obsolete jobs, that is often one that people like to include. You know, calling that a job is a little bit icky, but, you know, if someone makes a living off of it, it's a job, I guess. So it counts. And I'm going to do another song called Body Snatchers to close out the show tonight, because I want to end the way that we started with something from Midnight Star. So this is another song they had, another hit they had called Body Snatchers. It's going to close things out. This is off of their Planetary Invasion album. And probably more the alien variety of Body Snatchers than the grave robber variety, I'm willing to guess. But thank you so much for listening. Have a great night. And here's Midnight Star to close out the show. Take care.

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0: Uh-oh. Sounds like somebody's got a case of the Mundus.
1: Oh my God. Every time I talk, I'm hearing...
2: What's up, everybody? It's 10 o'clock on Monday night, which means it's time for the next best thing.
3: I hope no one's eating dinner.
1: I mean, why me?
2: I'm your host, Jonathan B. Lerner, and I'll be with you for the next 2 hours.
1: I think it all looks great to me.
2: Don't go anywhere. We have a great, funny, entertaining, informative show put together for you tonight.
1: You better believe we're moving right along here.
2: But of course, before we get to any of that, we'd like to kick the show off by doing what we always do, and that's review all of the great and the not so great, and certainly a lot of the mundane things that have happened on...
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5: Today is August 3rd, and on this day in history, in 1492, Christopher Columbus left Palos, Spain, with 3 ships. The voyage led him to what is now known as the Americas. He reached the Bahamas on October 12th. On this day in 1777, during the siege of Fort Stanwix, the first U.S. flag was officially flown during battle. And the rocket's red glare, that flag was still there, okay? On this day, jumping way ahead, in 1914, Germany declared war on France. The next day, World War I began when Britain declared war on Germany, and then this and that, and they declared war on him, and then suddenly he slapped her, and yeah, World War. On this day, in 1923, Calvin Coolidge was sworn in as the 30th President of the United States after the sudden death of President Warren G. Harding. On this day, in 1936, Jesse Owens won the first of his 4 Olympic gold medals. On this day in 1949, the National Basketball Association, also known as the NBA, was formed. The league was formed by the merger between the Basketball Association of America and the National Basketball League. On this day in 1992, Russia and Ukraine agreed to put the Black Sea Fleet under joint command. This agreement was to last for 3 years. I don't know what it meant. Who gives a shit, okay? On this day in 2004, in New York, the Statue of Liberty reopened to the public. The site had been closed since the terrorist attacks on the United States on September 11, 2001. Did I just have a stroke or did I stutter? Something happened. Yes, on this very day, 2004, the Statue of Liberty reopened to the public. Why was it closed for three years following the September 11th attacks? It's not like it was that close to the World Trade Center, am I right? I guess they just wanted to be extra cautious. You can tell I'm killing time. Okay.
2: That's what happened on this day in history. And who knows, perhaps we'll make history right here tonight on Radio Free Brooklyn and be studied for years to come. But who are we kidding? Probably not. You're listening to The Next Best Thing. I'm Jonathan B. Lerner. Stay tuned or I'll haunt you in your dreams.
1: I'm serious. Holy sweet mother of God, it is 10 o'clock on a Monday night, so you know what that means. Is it time for your favorite show ever?
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1: But it is time for the next best thing. I'm your host, Jonathan B. Lerner, keeping you company every Monday night from 10 until midnight right here on Radio Free Brooklyn. Can you hear me? 1 second. Testing. 1, 2, 3. Are we on? Great. Anywho, it's been a week. It's been a busy week. It's been a crazy week. I feel like I say that every week because I feel like that's true every week. Before we get into what's going on in the news, what's going on in the world, let's do the housekeeping that we always have to take care of. Let's just get it out of the way right off the top. If at any point throughout the broadcast you hear an item you would like to discuss or feel there's a tidbit that you could contribute to the show, by all means, feel free to call in. 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
1: 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Again, that's rfb.nyc/NBT. And the last thing I'll tell you before we get on to the important cool stuff is that all episodes of The Next Best Thing are now available on iTunes as podcasts. Holy crap, that is huge news. 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
1: 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Oh, man, that was exhausting, wasn't it? It was for me. I'm sure it was for you, too. So, that's all the housekeeping I can think of right now. If I've forgotten anything...
7: 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Nobody cares. 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

0: I've got an elastic heart. Folks, thanks for listening to Radio Free Brooklyn. Thanks for listening to the... Hold on. Yep. Definitely hearing it. Always have to check. It's the first thing I check for. Anyway, thanks for listening to Radio Free Brooklyn. Thanks for listening to The Next Best Thing. I am your host, Jonathan B. Lerner, keeping you company every Monday night from 10 until midnight right here on Radio Free Brooklyn. That was Noah Guthrie and Laura Dreyfus with their cover of Elastic Heart. Folks, it's August. We are entering the dog days of summer. Yes, indeed, it's true. And what does that mean? Well, man, I can't believe, can you believe that we only have 5 more months of 2026? The year has just flown by, has it not? Has it not? In weird ways, in some ways it feels like it's flown by, in other ways it feels like it will never end. The baseball deadline has come and go. It officially was today at 6 p.m. Eastern Standard Time. No more trades in Major League Baseball. Now, a lot of... Jesus. You know, it's an interesting time. You hear about buyers and sellers. What that usually means is if your team is doing well, if it's even in the hunt for a playoff spot, they are considered buyers, meaning they will go out and they'll give up prospects. They'll give up trade picks. They'll give up, draft picks. They'll give up cash considerations to fill holes on their roster. If their bullpen is a weakness, they will do whatever they have to do to get better bullpen arms. If your team is a absolute piece of dog shit, like mine, the Kansas City Royals, truly an incomprehensible dumpster fire of an organization, you're what are considered sellers, meaning you will trade any decent player you possibly have in order to hopefully stack up and build for the future. Now, the Royals, as we sit here tonight, are 46-67. That means they are 21 games under 500. They've lost 4 in a row. I mean, they're just terrible. They're absolutely terrible, and we knew that weeks ago. And so, the understanding was we would basically have a fire sale. We would trade away all of our good starting pitchers. We would trade away basically every, you know, there's really only 2 or 3 untouchable players on our team. Their names are Bobby Witt Jr., Jack Caglione, and Carter Jensen, who will eventually replace Salvador Perez. Everyone else was fair game. And we have some good starting pitchers. We also have some good, we have some good hitters. They should have all been gone today, by today. The Royals did almost nothing at the trade deadline. You know, we are becoming the New York Jets of Major League Baseball, an organization that always never fails to amaze people at how they can do so much, so wrong, so often. They can do the wrong thing almost every single time. I don't understand it at all. And I'm not happy about it. But we're not going to talk about the Royals. What I wanted to talk about, kicking the show off tonight, was kind of a continuation of what I started talking about last week. Now, I really wanted to have, I've been trying to get my cousin Alex to come on to talk about this. He's come on to talk about the Chiefs a number of times. For whatever reason, he just doesn't want to talk about this. I think it's because he thinks, I don't know. I don't know why, but, you know, to each their own. So I'm going to have a guest come on, hopefully next week, just to talk about this whole situation. So I got into it last week, but here's a little refresher in case you have slept since then. Okay, so Major League Baseball is currently facing its most severe economic labor battle in decades. Okay, on December 1st of this year, the current collective bargaining agreement between the Major League Baseball Players Association and the league slash owners is going to expire, and so naturally they have to come up with a new one and sign a new one. They are at an impasse, if there's ever been one. You see, the dispute centers on the league's historic proposal to introduce a hard salary cap and salary floor. Now, that's a concept that Major League Baseball has wanted to implement for a long time, but the Players Association has just vehemently opposed, not just for years, but for decades. Now, I want to be very clear about something. The NFL, National Hockey League, NBA, all those leagues have salary caps. Okay? That is the norm. Major League Baseball doesn't, and they are fighting so hard against it. Now, this is almost absolutely, because they are at an impasse. I mean, there really hasn't been at least any reports of progress being made at all. I mean, the most recent reports, all they've said is that the league wants this, the players don't want this. So this is almost inevitably going to lead to a lockout, which means the 2027 Major League Baseball season, it could be shortened, it could be canceled. You know, there will be missed games, almost certainly. Now, I want to explain this. Because I talked about it last week, but I'm not sure I explained it very well. So a lot of people might not have known what I was talking about. You see, okay, so like I've said, right now baseball has no salary cap, which is why teams that make a shitload of money and are owned by billionaires and really like hedge funds and investment firms can just spend like there's no tomorrow, and they do. And that's why teams like the Dodgers and the Yankees always make the playoffs, and in recent years, often win. And other teams like my Royals, and, you know, a lot of the Miami Marlins, they just have a hard time competing because they are small market teams. They don't make as much money, so they can't spend as much money. Now, the league is proposing hard parameters, spending limits, which is they want a strict salary cap of $245.3 million and, this is important, a salary floor of $171.2 million per team. That means no Major League Baseball team will be allowed to spend more than $245.3 million on their roster in a given season, but they also won't be allowed to spend any less than $171.2 million. Now, why is this important? It's important because it kind of negates the argument that the players make, which is if you put a hard cap, then that entices owners just to spend as little as possible on the players. Well, no, they can't do that. They have to spend at least $171.2 million. And just to put that in perspective, you know, right now, this year, the Cleveland Indians, their payroll is $76.7 million. In fact, 15 teams are under what the salary floor would be. So they would all have to pay, spend a lot more. The Indians, the Marlins, the St. Louis Cardinals, they're significantly under it. So they'd have to spend a lot more. Okay? They're also proposing like a revenue split, you know, all this other stuff. Okay. And the players are just saying no. And what are they fighting for? The status quo. They want to preserve the open market structure, resisting any mechanism to artificially restrict how much they can make. That's their argument. Now, I want to go through all the arguments and tell you, you know, what the recorded and official stances are on each. So the main thing is competitive balance. The owners and the league and fans all agree that a salary cap and floor would level the playing field so that small market teams can realistically compete with the high spending major market franchises like the Dodgers, the Mets, the Yankees. The owners and the league, they also think that this fixes a system failure. You see, what's currently in place is something called a luxury tax, which means if certain teams pay over a certain amount, then they have to pay taxes on that. That has not dissuaded them at all. And the league has admitted that that current structure, the luxury tax, it has completely failed to curb runaway spending differences, which currently span a 5.1 to 1 ratio between highest and lowest teams. Fans all agree. You know, they think that they love the idea of forcing their teams to spend more. It forces tanking or cheap owners to meet the $171.2 million floor, and that would inject hundreds of millions of dollars into rosters like the Marlins, Athletics, Royals, and so on. The league also thinks it's a guaranteed revenue share. So a 50-50 split gives players a direct stake in the total financial growth of the sport. I agree. So what are the players saying? Why do they hate this? Well, they say it's an artificial ceiling on earnings. They say hard caps heavily suppress the earning potential and market value of the league's premier elite superstars. Okay. Well, let me just say something. How many elite premier superstars are there in the league? Maybe like 5. Okay? So why is the Players Association, who's supposed to represent all the players, so fixated on players like Shohei Ohtani, Aaron Judge, Juan Soto, making a couple less million per year than they are on everyone else making more? That doesn't make sense. The players also argue that this is really not about competitive balance or fairness. This is just so the owners can get richer. They say that the cap is a weapon disguised as a parity tool meant to protect billionaire profit margins and boost franchise values rather than help fans. Well, that's hilarious. Because that's ridiculous. Forcing them to spend more on their team, it would be good for baseball, be good for the teams. It's just a stupid, hollow argument. There's just nothing, you know. I wanted to play a little bit of audio for you. Because the Dodgers, who were already, the Dodgers don't have the highest payroll, by the way. They have the second highest payroll at $312,784,593. The highest payroll is actually the Mets, and their record is almost as bad as the Royals. So it's not, you see, I think the argument to be honest with you, I actually think all players have done a horrendous job at making their case, publicly at least, because I played some audio for you last week of players kind of making their arguments, and it was horrible. All of them said the same things. They're like, you know, it's bad for baseball. Other players in the other leagues, yeah, they have caps, but they hate them. Why would we want to do something they hate? it's bad for the sport, it's bad for baseball. That's just ridiculous. I mean, that's just stupid. Everyone knows that it'd be good for baseball, it'd be good for the sport, it'd be good for parity, competitive balance. The only people it might be kind of not as great for are the people making the most in the league, which is like a tiny, tiny fraction of the players. But I did see an interview today with Adam Wainwright. Now, he's a former player. He played for the Cardinals. He was a great pitcher. And he was asked, because the Dodgers, who are already seen as like the formidable dominant evil empire, because they may have the second, not the first highest payroll, but they have all the best players. They buy up all the best players, and they got, you know, when they were doing their trades, they got the best pitcher in baseball from the Detroit Tigers. So now, you know, they just have this super team. And so a lot of people have been asking, like, whoa, you know, is this bad for baseball, blah blah blah. Do they need a salary cap? I think that's a wrong way to look at this. I think that's actually, you know, a wrong framing of the question in general, which, you know, actually made me wonder if I even want to play this for you. But his answer was interesting to me. Here, take a listen and we'll talk about it on the other side. Oh, here we go.
1: Dodgers, good or bad for baseball? Your interpretation.
2: Well, I think obviously the first reaction, the gut reaction of everyone.
0: I want to be clear. The direct question asked was not, is a salary cap good for baseball? It was, is this trade where they went from being already seen as the betting favorites by a mile to now getting another ace pitcher? So the question was really, is this trade good for baseball?
1: About this trade deadline and a little drama with Brandon Walker here. Let's just start with the big one though, Adam. Skubal goes to the Dodgers, good or bad for baseball? Your interpretation.
2: Well, I think obviously the first reaction, the gut reaction of everyone is going to be like, here we go again, you know, and that's my reaction too. I was on the Cubs-Yankees game on Saturday, and they asked me about it, and I said, look, I want the Brewers to get him or the Rays to get him. I want a small market team to go for it. You know, put a couple of prospects in the mix, get you an elite, great, number one of one starting pitcher, a guy who can go into any situation and beat any team anytime, loves the big stage, works his tail off. I just love this guy. He's such a competitor. I wanted those teams to go and grab him just to show that what happens if, you know, what can happen if you go. And I wanted him to win. You know, I wanted him to win the World Series if they went and got him, because then you show the world what happens if you go for it. Now, the truth of the matter is, it's so hard to win. Just because you go all in doesn't mean you're going to win. I mean, last year the Dodgers, by all accounts, had one of the greatest teams of all time, and they really, like, I thought they lost when that ball went up in the gap and Páez went a great catch. I thought the series was over there in Game 7. I mean, the Blue Jays took them as far as you could take them. So you just never know. I mean, until the last couple of years, the Dodgers had the best team every year for a decade and didn't win one. So it's really, really hard to win in baseball. So I understand the owner's reaction when they know they can, you know, come out with a profit, maybe don't go for it, save your system, go a little cheaper. You never know what can happen in the postseason. The baseball, whether you realize it or not, I know you guys do, but baseball has the greatest parity of any sport. I mean, since 2000, I think they have the most overall winners, different winners than any other sport. I know in the last 20 years, I think they have 12 World Series different winners. I think that's tops among sports, at least tied for tops with the NFL, if I'm not mistaken. Y'all can check me on that. But I know that there's reasons to and not to go for it, but I wanted another team to win, another team to go. Well, I want another team to win too, but I want another team to go for it, just to show that it's possible, you know. But you can't fault the Dodgers. Look,
0: okay, I'm gonna stop him there, because all I really wanted you to hear was that comment he made about baseball having the greatest parody of any sport. I mean,
3: what are you, nuts?
0: That. Listen, I like Adam Wainwright. I think he's, I like him. But that was just a really stupid comment. A really stupid comment. So since 1996, because he said in the last 20 years, they had like the most different winners. First of all, I don't think that's true. I'm pretty sure that goes to the NBA. But if you just look at small market versus large market, since 1996, only three World Series titles have gone to clear small market franchises. 1997, the Miami Marlins. 2003, the Miami Marlins. I guess in 1997, it was the Florida Marlins. 2003, the Miami Marlins. And 2015, my Kansas City Royals. Every other one. So that's three for small markets, 17 for huge markets. And by the way, the Yankees won it in 96, 98, 99, 2000, and 2009. Okay. The Dodgers won it in 20, they won it in 24, and they won it in 25. You could say, I mean, in 2019, the Nationals won it. That's kind of a, it's DC, so it's a dense high-income metro area. I don't know if it's a large market. But the only other teams that even come close to being considered small market would be like, I'm looking at the list here. The Angels won the World Series in 2002. Well, that's LA. Okay, it's still LA, so it's a large market. St. Louis, that's a small market. Okay, so maybe St. Louis won it in 2006 and 2011. That's a small market. St. Louis, it's not much bigger than Kansas City. What the fuck? Okay, so regardless, but if you look here, you know, it's mainly the Dodgers, the Rangers, large market, the Braves. Now, you might think Atlanta, that's not a huge city, but okay, but that's a massive regional footprint. The Red Sox, the Cubs won it. The Red Sox, the Giants won it three times in 5 years. They won it in 2010, 2012, 2014. So that's baseball for you. Now, if you look at the Super Bowl, now you could say, well, what do you mean? Like, by the way, parity, and this is the real argument, parity doesn't just mean who wins the title. Parity is, first of all, throughout the whole fucking season, who is competitive? Who is like actually making a run? You don't have to win the Super Bowl or win the World Series to have been competitive. You think the Yankees haven't won the World Series since 2009. They are in the playoffs every year, pretty much. The Royals, on the other hand, in my lifetime, have been in the playoffs three times. Three. I am not a young spring chicken anymore. I am in my late 30s, okay? They made it for the first time of my life. They made it in my mid-20s, 2014. They won the World Series in 2015. Then they went almost a decade without even touching the playoffs. They made the playoffs in 2024 and have not made it since. Okay? So, but either way, when you look at the NFL and you actually do look at winners, the Super Bowl winners, you know, sure, Green Bay and Kansas City prove that NFL small market teams can win the championship and that the salary cap does help. But again, like I said, it doesn't come down to who wins necessarily, but who can compete. Since 1996, small market teams have won 8 Super Bowls. Mid-market teams have won another 9. That means over 50% of the Super Bowl championships went to non-huge markets. That's 50%, 50-50. That's pretty, I mean, that's parity. So these arguments are just stupid. They're just stupid. Can I say what they are? They're stupid. Would you like to know how I feel about it? I think it's stupid. Have I been unclear? Man. So, yeah. I just think that when it comes to the fucking MLB, the current setup, I think
4: it's rotten.
0: And I think the players are going to lose this fight. And frankly, if they really want to shut down baseball, then shut it down. Shut it down, okay? Shut that fucking bitch down. All right, folks. There's plenty to go over, a lot of news to cover, plenty going on in the news, plenty going on in the world, and we'll get to all of that right after this break. 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
3: Yes, here's what's making news tonight. News you can use, news you shouldn't snooze or lose or whatever. Folks, that was the Muffs with Kids in America, most famous from the 1995 smash blockbuster hit Clueless. Remember Clueless, that 90s iconic film directed by Amy Heckerling, starring Alicia Silverstone? Yes. And other people. Oh, Paul Rudd, Brittany Murphy, you know, the crew. We love the crew. Well, you know, that movie came out well before I was in high school, but I had siblings in high school and I was still alive, so I remember it very well, and it does represent a very distinct period in my life. Now, you might recall, they actually did create a Clueless television series, but it actually, now that you mention it, what's that girl? What was the girl's name who played Dion? I can't remember. Oh, Stacy something. She's very conservative. I think she was in it. There were some members of the original cast in the TV series, but notably missing was Alicia Silverstone. She was replaced by someone else, and it was just never the same. I mean, come on. How can you replace the title character, and how can you, well, not title character, but how can you replace the main character? Yeah. Well, guess what, folks? It's official. Alicia Silverstone is going to be reprising her iconic role as Cher Horowitz. Yes, that's right. Not in a sequel, but Paramount has greenlit a 6-episode limited Clueless sequel series. Okay. Ay. You know, whatever. I'm glad she's still working. It's been a while. You know, she had quite the run. She was in those Aerosmith commercials, and she did, like, Clueless, obviously. She did Batman and Robin, which was big. Blast from the Past with Brendan Fraser. She had some big hits, but then she kind of fell off, and I haven't really seen her in much lately. But she will be reprising her role. It's a 6-episode, I just said that, a 6-episode limited series. The plot, so the show is supposed to pick up 30 years after the original 1995 film. Cher is now a successful businesswoman and a mother, navigating the high school years of her own teenage daughter, which makes her feel clueless in an entirely new way. But she is, in fact, clueless all over again. Alicia Silverstone, in addition to reprising her role as Cher, she is serving as an executive producer. Original writer and director Amy Heckerling is returning to executive produce, alongside Gossip Girl creators Josh Schwartz and Stephanie Savage, who are attached to write the series. So that'll be interesting. You know, I'll check it out out of sheer nostalgia and curiosity, and hopefully it wins me over in the first episode, because if not, stinkeroo. It smells like it could be a stinkeroo, folks. But, you know, whatever. We love nostalgia. Okay. Ladies and gentlemen of the class of 99, friends, enemies, people listening voluntarily, and people who just stumbled upon this accidentally. It's time to discuss some of the biggest news stories from the past week, and there's quite a lot to get to here tonight. We have the United States apparently approaching the brink of an enormous attack, a military attack against Iran.

0: Maybe not. I mean, we never know. Donald Trump says one thing, Iran says another thing. Who knows who to believe? I certainly don't believe Trump, but should we really believe Iran? I don't know. But, Donald Trump did publicly say that we are on the perimeter of a deal, which I assume means the parameters of a deal, unless we are literally negotiating the dimensions of a property line. We have the man trying to become the permanent Attorney General of the United States, promising that he will not create a nearly $2 billion legal defense fund for Donald Trump's friends and January 6th rioters. We have the man, that's apparently where the ethical bar sits now. It's not, will you defend the Constitution? It's not, will you enforce federal law impartially? It's not even, are you familiar with federal law? No. The question is now, before we give you the job of the top law enforcement official in the country, can you please put in writing that you will not create a taxpayer slush fund for president's friends and supporters? We have cyber attacks against American water systems. We have government prosecutors admitting that something they blamed on vandals was actually destroyed by the government's own contractors. We have catastrophic wildfires in Washington state. And of course, here in New York City, we have record low murder and shooting numbers. That's great. A confusing luxury property tax rollout. And what may be the most universally popular piece of legislation ever passed in this city, a law requiring companies to let you cancel a subscription without first completing the labors of Hercules. All right, okay, so here we go. Let's start with the small unimportant story about whether the United States is going to launch a massive military attack on Iran, shall we? Let's do it. Donald Trump announced over the weekend that he had called off, or at least temporarily postponed, a planned military attack against Iran. And this was not being described as some small, carefully targeted operation. According to Trump, the attack could have been the largest military strike since World War II, which is one of those phrases that should probably cause everyone to stop what they're doing. You know, if the president of the United States says, we nearly carried out the largest attack since World War II, that shouldn't be treated like a traffic update. That should not appear between a commercial for Tremfya and a video of a raccoon stealing somebody's DoorDash order. But that's how we are. That's where we are nowadays. So Trump says he decided to hold off because the perimeters of a deal had been reached concerning the reopening of the Strait of Hormuz, as well as Iran's nuclear program. Now, the Strait of Hormuz, for anyone who does not spend their free time studying global shipping routes, is an incredibly important waterway through which a significant share of the world's oil supply travels. So when access to it is disrupted, or people merely become afraid that access may be disrupted, global energy markets begin reacting immediately. Oil prices actually fell sharply after Trump announced the pause, because markets interpreted it as a reduced chance of an immediate escalation. So, for the moment, the threat of a gigantic military strike appears to have receded. That's the good news. The slightly less reassuring news is that Iran says they have no idea what the fuck he's talking about. They have not been in discussions. They have not reached anything even resembling the perimeters of a deal. And it's not even negotiating with us, the United States. So Trump says talks are happening. Iran says they aren't. Trump says a framework exists. Iran says it doesn't. Trump says progress has been made. Iran says essentially, who the fuck told you that? What are you talking about? This is good. This is a good public discourse. This is good news. You know, it's good to hear that things are going so well. Iranian officials have acknowledged separate discussions with Oman concerning temporary passage through the Strait of Hormuz, but they have denied that direct negotiations with the United States are even taking place at all. So, we're living in an era where foreign policy is handled like a Facebook relationship status. You can't trust it. Probably hasn't been updated in years. And Iran immediately commented, I don't even know this guy. Please block this account. This is geopolitical catfishing, folks. And look, am I happy the attack didn't happen? Yeah, sure. Am I happy it was postponed? I guess, if it really was, if it was ever planned in the first place. I'm happy whenever tens of thousands of human beings are not killed, displaced, burned, maimed, or launched into a regional war. Sure, that's a positive development. But the way this is being conducted is completely fucking insane. Can I say that again? It is completely fucking... It don't make no sense. Yes, it is...
1: Garbage!
0: That's what it is. It is... And as far as Trump, all I want to say to him is...
1: You get lost, you dope.
0: Okay. Okay. A modern military confrontation involving the United States, Iran, Israel, the Persian Gulf, the world's oil supply, and potentially several additional countries is being narrated in real time through contradictory public statements. That is not good. Nobody seems to know whether a deal exists. Nobody seems to know whether negotiations have even begun. Nobody seems to know exactly what Iran has agreed to or what America has promised in return. But then there's Donald Trump announcing that everything is progressing nicely. That's not exactly what I would call diplomacy. This is two people leaving completely different Yelp reviews for the same restaurant. Trump says it's an excellent experience, very productive conversation, 5 stars. Iran says we've never even been to this restaurant. We've never eaten here. Now, I know some people will say, well, this is just Trump's negotiating style. He creates pressure, makes enormous threats, claims victory, and forces the other side to respond. Okay, sure. Sure. When you get back from Mars, call us, okay? You know, I guess there's some strategic value in keeping the adversary uncertain, but there is a difference between keeping your adversary uncertain and keeping literally everyone uncertain. Your adversary should not know exactly what you are planning, okay? But your own government, allies, military, financial markets, and citizens, they probably should have some idea, maybe a little bit, I don't know. Because when a president casually says he nearly ordered the largest attack since World War II, I would like a little more information then. Don't worry, we're talking, probably, maybe, great. This also leaves open the question of what happens next. If the alleged talks fail, or if Iran continues insisting they haven't talked at all, does Trump revive the military plan? I mean, that's been that's the cycle we're on. He has said this before. He has said we're making progress. He has said, he said this. Here's what's happening. Nothing's happening. There are no negotiations. No progress has been made. Trump made that announcement so that the markets would bounce back. That's all he cares about. He lied. He's a fucking liar.

0: Trump declared victory over negotiations that have not started. They aren't happening because he just wanted immediate gratification. He doesn't like seeing the market react poorly, and that is a problem. And that's just where we are. That's our lives now. God help us.
1: Moving right along.
0: Jesus. Also in the news, let's talk about Todd Blanche, shall we? God help us. So, the Attorney General concession stand. Todd Blanche's stalled nomination to become the permanent Attorney General of the United States now appears to be back on track. This happened because apparently Todd Blanche has agreed in theory and, you know, verbally to scrap the controversial Justice Department fund, the slush fund, the $2.1 billion slush fund, to pay January 6th rioters. That and that alone had caused two Republicans to say they weren't prepared to vote yes for his nomination. Well, now apparently he's agreed to do it. He's probably lying, but he's agreed to do it, and now they've said they'll support him. Forget the fact that he's prosecuting people for ridiculous things like James Comey for a picture of seashells. Forget the fact that he almost was disbarred for bringing frivolous lawsuits. Yeah, all that's unimportant. Senators John Cornyn of Texas and Tom Tillis of North Carolina had been holding up Blanche's nomination inside the Senate Judiciary Committee because Republicans hold only a narrow advantage on the committee. Losing both of them meant Blanche did not have the votes necessary to advance. So, despite being Trump's nominee, and despite Republicans controlling the Senate, and despite already serving as acting Attorney General, Blanche's permanent appointment had effectively been stuck. Until now. That's right. Cornyn and Tillis announced today that they will vote to advance his nomination after he formally agreed to eliminate Trump's proposed $1.8 billion anti-weaponization fund and clarified a separate agreement involving protections for the Trump family from IRS audits for the rest of time. This is disgusting. Their reversal is expected to allow the Judiciary Committee to approve Blanche's nomination and send it to the full Senate, where his confirmation now appears considerably more likely. So this was not some minor concession buried inside a confirmation hearing. This was the deal that unlocked the nomination. The two Republican holdouts essentially said, "We will not allow you to become the permanent Attorney General unless you formally kill this one thing." And Blanche is saying he's killed it. So now they'll give him the job. I can't emphasize enough how, you know, like this is one of a trillion things that Todd Blanche has done that should disqualify him from ever being the permanent Attorney General. And yet, they're just going to go ahead with it now because of this one minor concession. And it is a minor concession. I'm trying to find a clip that I want to play for you all. No, that's not it. God damn it. Sorry, folks.
2: Here's how bad.
0: Jesus, our audio is just terrible. Yeah. All right. Here's what I want to play for you. Okay, this is Andrew Weissman. He is a former FBI general counsel, and he lays it out for you. This was back when they still weren't on board. Now they are, but he lays out all the reasons why no one should vote for this son of a bitch.
3: 3 minutes, but for now, yes. What's happening here, and do you see this as a type of progress?
4: Look, it is, as you said, it is a loss. Even if ultimately he is confirmed, you know, in short order or upon a new Senate, if the Senate is still controlled by Republicans, it is still a loss. But having said that, the idea that you have Senator Thune and others willing to confirm somebody where the hill that two senators have chosen to die on, where they have drawn the line, is such small potatoes. This is somebody who has subpoenaed the New York Times, and his own lawyers have had to go to court and say, we made mistake after mistake, and we didn't even read the leading case on point, and so we're in violation of law. And then the Department of Justice issues a press statement saying that the judge is wrong. After a court appearance where they had to admit over and over again how it was the department that violated the law. You have Todd Blanche, Department of Justice, trying to indict six sitting members of Congress. You have them trying to open a criminal investigation into Jerome Powell and the Federal Reserve. You have them in violation of the Epstein Transparency Act. You have a federal judge who said that Mr. Abrego Garcia was vindictively prosecuted and laying the blame clearly over and over again at the feet of Todd Blanche, and you have a federal judge who has referred Todd Blanche and what the bad faith conduct in connection with this so-called settlement slush fund to the Bar Association for the nominee to be the head of the Justice Department. And yet you have just two Republican senators saying that there's a problem.
3: Well, I'll paraphrase Tucker Carlson.
0: Okay, so there you have it. So all of that, and only two senators said there was a problem for one thing. And now that thing apparently is no longer a problem. It's astounding. It's astounding. They're now preparing to give him the job. Oh, I can't believe it. I can't believe this is where we are. This was Trump's personal attorney. The controversial fund that was holding it up in the first place had been proposed as a way to compensate people who claimed they had been unfairly targeted or prosecuted by the federal government. But critics, including Cornyn and Tillis, were concerned that it could become a nearly $2 billion slush fund of taxpayer money benefiting Trump's political allies, including those who participated in the January 6th riots. Blanche has now issued a written assurance that the fund is dead. He says no money was distributed, no board was appointed, and no claims were processed. And that apparently did the trick. The blockade has been lifted. The nomination is moving again. Todd Blanche is now substantially closer to dropping the word acting from his title. And you really have to appreciate what an extraordinarily specific obstacle this was. This was not... I can't even tell you. To be fair, I mean, this was as close as we've seen in a very long time to the Senate performing an actual constitutional function. You know, two members of the president's own party withheld their votes, demanded a substantive concession, and received written assurances before agreeing to move the nomination forward. That is technically what legislative oversight is supposed to look like. But just as you heard Andrew Weissman say, the underlying standard remains gobsmacking. You know, the great ethical safeguard protecting American justice was two Republican senators forcing the future attorney general to promise that he would not oversee a taxpayer slush fund made to reward January 6th rioters. It was not, will the Justice Department remain independent? It was not, will you refuse an illegal presidential order? It wasn't even, will political enemies be investigated based on evidence rather than presidential grievance? No. No, all it took was him agreeing to not establish the explicit $1.8 billion slush fund. That's all. That's it. That's it. I can't even tell you how depressing it is, how sickening it is. I really can't. It's scary. It's really scary. All right. Let's talk about something else, shall we?
1: Moving right along.
0: The great cyber blame shift. Okay, now let's discuss the cyber attacks against American water systems. Okay, shall we? Get ready. Federal officials are investigating a series of attacks affecting municipal water systems across at least 7 states, including Minnesota and Michigan. More than 30 water systems in Minnesota alone were reportedly affected. And to be clear, attacks against water infrastructure are not just another example of somebody's email account being hacked, okay? These systems control essential public services. Water treatment, water pressure, pumps, chemical levels, distribution systems. The ordinary functions that allow people to turn on a faucet and receive water that doesn't poison them. Cybersecurity experts have warned for years that municipal infrastructure is especially vulnerable because many local systems operate with outdated technology, small budgets, limited staffing, and equipment that was never designed to be connected to the internet in the first place. A lot of these facilities are not guarded by some giant team of elite federal cybersecurity specialists. No. They may have 3 employees, a Dell computer from 2014, and a password written on a post-it note underneath the keyboard. And that's not because the people running them are stupid. It's because municipalities have spent decades asking underfunded local agencies to operate increasingly complex infrastructure without providing the money, staff, or technical resources needed to do it. Federal officials are now investigating whether Iran or hackers connected to Iran's Revolutionary Guard played a role in the attacks. Trump, however, publicly dismissed the Iran theory in relation to Minnesota. He said Iran was not responsible and blamed state-level incompetence, suggesting that Iran had bigger things to worry about. Really? Fucking idiot. And maybe he has access to intelligence supporting that conclusion, but probably not. The president obviously receives classified information that the rest of us don't, but does he listen to it? Does he pay attention to it? Does he remember it? I doubt it. The bottom line is, publicly dismissing the investigation before investigators have completed it is a strange move. You know, there's really 2 separate questions here. One, did an Iran state-sponsored group carry out or assist with the attacks? Question 2, were American systems so poorly protected that someone could penetrate them with embarrassing ease? Both can be true. You know, foreign hackers can attack you, and your infrastructure can be grossly unprepared. You don't have to pick one. But Trump appears to have looked at a potential attack on American water systems and decided the most important thing was to blame Minnesota. Of course, why blame sophisticated state-sponsored hackers when you can blame the real axis of evil, the Minnesota Department of Water Management? Iran does not need cyber warfare. It can just sit back and allow Midwestern politeness to slowly corrode our infrastructure. Oh, you wanted clean water? Oofta. We left the firewall open, don't you know? And there is something deeply revealing about our political reflex here. Our his. Whenever a cyber attack occurs, everyone immediately turns it into a partisan story. Republicans blame Democratic state officials. Democrats blame Republican budget cuts. Trump blames Minnesota. Minnesota officials blame a foreign adversary. And meanwhile, nobody, and I mean nobody, fixes the password on the water treatment computer. The real story is not simply Iran versus Minnesota. The real story is that significant portions of America's essential infrastructure are old, underfunded, interconnected, and alarmingly easy to disrupt. Water systems, power grids, hospitals, public transportation, emergency communications. These are all potential targets. And unlike a conventional military attack, a cyber attack does not require bombers, missiles, or thousands of troops, or boots on the ground. It may require one person with technical expertise exploiting equipment manufactured before anyone thought the phrase internet-connected sewage pump would become necessary. Now, whether Iran is ultimately found responsible matters. Of course it matters. But if Iran was not responsible, somebody attacked these systems. I mean, Jesus, if it wasn't Iran, there's no reason to believe Iran, Russia, China, North Korea, criminal groups, or some 19-year-old dickhead in the basement, his mom's basement, won't try it next. The attackers are a threat, but you know what else is? Our apparent indifference. Jesus, Mary and Joseph, God help us all. God help us all.
1: Moving right along.
0: Okay, also in the news, the reflecting pool mystery. Okay, listen to this. For weeks, federal prosecutors insisted that the newly renovated Lincoln Memorial reflecting pool had been damaged by vandals. Several people were charged. One of those people was David Hearn, a 3-time Olympic canoeist, not a rower, but a canoeist, who faced a felony charge that could theoretically have carried up to 10 years in prison. These accusations were serious, folks. Authorities claimed individuals had damaged a newly applied surface around one of the most recognizable landmarks in the United States. There was anger, there was outrage, there were public declarations that people had deliberately desecrated a national monument. But most of us knew it was bullshit. And now it's confirmed. Prosecutors have dropped the case. All the cases, in fact. Why, you may ask? Because the widespread damage was not caused by vandals. It was caused, as anyone with a semi-functioning brain knew, it was caused by a botched renovation. The government, and by that I mean Trump, had spent approximately $14 million renovating the reflecting pool ahead of America's 250th anniversary celebrations. But records and inspections reportedly showed that the installation had been rushed, procedures had not been properly followed, and the surface was already failing. Which means the government arrested people for damaging something that the government's own contractors actually damaged. That is almost majestic in its incompetence. They did not need an anarchist with a spray can. They did not need some radical environmental group. They did not need a highly coordinated anti-monument conspiracy. They just needed a shitty contractor, an aggressive deadline, and a terrible installation. Government prosecutors, Jeanine Pirro in particular, spent weeks going on television and saying, "We will find the people responsible for this. This is serious. Fuck them." And eventually they discovered the call was coming from inside the procurement process. The defense is perfect. "Your Honor, my client did not break the reflecting pool, the lowest bidder did." But there is a very serious side to this. David Hearn was arrested. He was accused, very publicly, of committing a felony. His name was attached to allegations that he had vandalized a national monument. Had his attorneys not investigated the condition of the surface, obtained records, and challenged the government's account, it's fair to ask how long this case might have continued. I mean, even as we speak, Trump is still pissed off that they dropped the charges to begin with. He's saying that Jeanine Pirro rolled over like a dog. What a pussy. The government possesses enormous power, folks. It can arrest you, charge you, search you, restrict your movement, drain your savings, destroy your reputation. And even when a case eventually collapses, the process itself can be the punishment. I mean, this guy's, you can be completely vindicated and still lose months or years of your life. And in this case, the government apparently relied on misleading or incomplete information about the condition of the pool. They did no investigation. They just did what Trump told them to do. This is not a small administrative error, folks. When you are preparing to prosecute a person for allegedly destroying property, one of the first questions should, I don't know, probably be, was the property already falling apart? I mean, that feels like a good place to start, don't you think? Maybe even the first sentence. Investigators should not arrive at a crumbling construction site, see a civilian standing nearby and say, well, you did it. You did it. You're here. You did it. It's your fault. You did it. This saves us a lot of paperwork, but let's just say you did it. Additional charges against three other defendants have also been dismissed. But as I said, Donald Trump is throwing a tantrum. He's angry about the decision, and he's criticized the handling of the case. That in and of itself is troubling. Because criminal prosecutions are not supposed to continue merely because Donald Trump wants somebody punished. If the evidence shows the defendants did not cause the damage, the case must end. That's just how it works. That's not weakness. That's not prosecutors caving. That's the justice system performing the most basic function it has. Distinguishing between a person who committed a crime and a person standing near the government's defective construction project. Can we survive two more years of this? I don't know. Can I? Probably not.
1: Moving right along.
0: Okay, the West Coast Inferno. Now we'll move to eastern Washington, where enormous wildfires have devastated communities near Spokane. Approximately 60,000 to 67,000 people have been ordered to evacuate. At least 600 structures were initially reported destroyed, with later estimates reaching approximately 700 buildings. These are homes, businesses, entire neighborhoods. As of Monday, the major fires remained uncontained, with more than 1,000 firefighters involved in the response. Approximately 10,000 utility customers have lost power. At one point, roughly 300 people were reported missing or unaccounted for, although that number later dropped. Thankfully, officials have not reported deaths or major injuries at this stage, but the physical destruction is staggering. Spokane's mayor described it as the worst natural disaster in the region's history, and it's difficult to explain what it means for tens of thousands of people to evacuate unless you have experienced it. You're told to leave your home. You may have minutes. What do you take? Your dog? Medication, photographs, a laptop, maybe your birth certificate or other important documents, a few pairs of clothing, your child's favorite stuffed animal. Do you waste time looking for the insurance paperwork, or do you simply get into the car and hope the road remains open? Then you drive away without knowing whether your house will still exist when you return, and for hundreds of families, it did not. They returned to ash. Not a damaged roof, not a flooded basement, not broken windows, but nothing. Ash. The place where they slept, ate, raised children, celebrated birthdays, kept family photographs, and accumulated years of ordinary human life was simply gone. And I think one of the strangest things about living in the current era is how quickly we absorb catastrophes like this. I mean, 60,000 people flee an entire city because the earth is literally on fire and the rest of the country looks at the news and says, wow, that sucks. And then the anchor transitions directly into, and coming up after the break, which common household item could secretly be making you look older? That after this. We're so accustomed to climate disaster and gun violence that an entire American city evacuating becomes one item in a 7-minute news block. Fires in Washington, flooding somewhere else, extreme heat in another region, a hurricane forming in the Atlantic, drought, smoke, crop damage, another once-in-a-century event happening for the fifth time in 12 years. And each disaster is discussed as a separate, isolated tragedy. Bad luck, a freak event, an unusually hot summer, an unusually dry season, an unusually powerful storm. At a certain point, unusual stops meaning anything. Washington State has been dealing with extreme drought, heat, and wind conditions. More than 250,000 acres were reportedly burning statewide, with additional major fires affecting Idaho, Oregon, and Utah. No single wildfire can be reduced to one cause, folks. Wildfires involve weather conditions, land management, ignition sources, development patterns, wind, drought, and the availability of firefighting resources. But, let's not kid ourselves, climate change increases the background risk by creating hotter, drier conditions that allow fires to ignite more easily, spread more quickly, and burn more intensely. It's not just some hippie opinion, it's physics. Hotter air dries vegetation. Dry vegetation burns. And once fire reaches the areas where urban development meets forests and grasslands, you get catastrophic losses. But we still discuss this. We still discuss climate policy as though it's an abstract argument about something that might happen in 2085. Bullshit. It happened in 2012 with Hurricane Sandy. It happens every year, and it's happening now. The cost is being paid now through destroyed homes, insurance withdrawals, higher utility costs, food prices, disaster assistance, emergency medical care, evacuations, and human beings standing in front of a pile of ash that used to be their homes, that used to be their entire lives. It should be treated with the appropriate level of seriousness, goddammit.
1: Moving right along.
0: Uh-oh. I need a moment. One moment, I'll be right back.

0: All right, did you miss me? Thanks for bearing with me, folks. Okay, now we'll turn to some local happenings, shall we? Apparently, there's been a huge crime drop here in New York City. Can you believe it? Does it feel that way? Doesn't feel that way to me either, but apparently it's true. Here in New York City, the NYPD announced that shootings and murders reached historic lows during July and during the first 7 months of 2026. Through July, New York recorded 381 shooting incidents, 467 shooting victims, and 149 murders. That's low. Okay. Those are the lowest recorded totals for the first 7 months of any year in the city's history. Holy sweet mother of shit. Can you believe it? I can't even believe it. Should we applaud? Should we be happy?
1: Ain't nobody got time for that.
0: Okay, I guess there's no time to be happy. Yes, for July specifically, the city recorded 59 shooting incidents, 81 shooting victims, and 21 murders, also record lows for that month. Major crime fell 12.7% in July compared with July of last year, declining in all seven major crime categories and in every major borough. Now that's interesting. The pervading notion was that Mom Donnie would be soft on crime. He didn't care about the cops. I guess not. For the first 7 months of the year, major crime is down 6.6% in this city, and this needs to be said clearly. That's good. Okay, that's good news. That's excellent news. Fewer people are dead. Fewer people have been shot. Fewer families have received the worst phone call of their lives. There should not be an ideological debate about whether that's positive. It is. And yet, I do guarantee you that some people will hear those numbers and simply refuse to believe them, because New York City occupies a very specific role in the national political imagination. For people who don't live here, New York is either a glamorous wonderland where everyone has an enormous apartment and is rich and meets their future spouse in Central Park, or it is some post-apocalyptic crime zone where roving gangs murder you for your Metro card. There's no middle ground, folks. People in Florida who have not visited New York since 1997 will explain to us that the city is unlivable. They saw that on Facebook. Someone stole shampoo from a CVS. Civilization has ended. Meanwhile, millions of us are walking around the city every day, taking the subway, going to work, eating in restaurants, walking dogs, and generally surviving the terrifying ordeal of existing in one of the safest major cities in America. Now, does that mean crime is imaginary? No, that does not mean that crime is imaginary. It does not mean that everyone feels safe. It does not mean the city has no serious public safety problems. I mean, certain crimes remain deeply concerning. Hate crimes have reportedly increased this year, with Jewish New Yorkers representing a dramatically disproportionate share of the victims. Rape statistics have also previously shown increases. And statistics do not erase individual experiences. You know, if you were attacked, robbed, or threatened, hearing that crime is down citywide will not make what happened to you feel less real. But public policy cannot be based on, it cannot be based on anecdotes, viral videos, or the emotional impression created by local television news. You have to look at the actual data, and the actual data shows an extraordinary decline in shootings and murders, historic lows in violent crime. So give it up for New York, concrete jungle where dreams are made of. There's nothing you can't do. We are officially so safe that the only thing New Yorkers have left to fear is each other's behavior. Do you know how difficult it is to maintain our signature hostile New York attitude when we can no longer cite an objectively dangerous environment, goddammit? Now when I scream at someone on the subway, it's not a survival mechanism. I just hate their shoes or them. I just hate them. It's pure unadulterated passion for my hatred for them. It's because they're playing music without headphones. It's because they got into a crowded subway without taking off their backpack like a fucking idiot. And I would also like to note that despite the record low murder rates, somebody will still stand directly in front of the subway doors while people are trying to exit, and they should be murdered. No, I'm just kidding. I'm just kidding. I just wanted to make it clear that we have not eliminated all evil. There are still people who try and get on the subway before people can get off. There are people who will stand right in front of the subway door. There are people who will sit on busy stairwells in the subway. There are people who will wear backpacks in a crowded train. All of these people should be dealt with. Drop kicked in the neck at the very least. But we have not eliminated all evil, but apparently we've reduced the felony version of it. The misdemeanor against human decency remains rampant. I want to make that very clear. But seriously, the question now becomes, what is driving the decline and how do we preserve it? The NYPD credits data-driven policing, strategic deployment and enforcement focused on gun violence. Others will point to community organizations, violence interruption programs, demographic changes, economic conditions, and broader long-term crime trends. The honest answer is probably there is no single explanation. Crime is complex, folks. It rises and falls for a combination of reasons, some of which government controls and most of which it doesn't. But whatever policies are working should be evaluated carefully and preserved without using the success as an excuse to ignore civil liberties, discriminatory enforcement, or communities that still experience disproportionate violence. Let's be clear. The goal should not be merely to lower crime statistics. The goal should be lower crime and legitimate, competent, constitutional policing. We should be capable of both, and I think we are. And I actually think New York does a pretty good job of it, to be honest with you. I do. I really do. Do I? I do. Do? All right. What else? The ghost town luxury tax chaos. Now, what the fuck am I talking about? Great question. Oh, I forgot to do my thing.
2: Moving right along.
0: All right. New York City has also rolled out its new pied-à-terre tax, or more formally, a surcharge targeting certain high-value residential properties that are not used as the owner's primary residence. Did you get that? The policy targets secondary homes valued above $5 million. The basic argument is very straightforward. New York City contains extremely valuable apartments that are purchased by wealthy individuals, corporations, or investors, and then just sit empty. I mean, I cannot tell you how many of those brand new, high-end luxury apartments in those sky-high, skinny-ass glass towers built on Billionaire's Row and near it are just sitting completely empty. They're owned by Russians, they're owned by Saudis, and no one lives there, and hardly anyone ever goes in them. I mean, truly, I've been in a lot of them. I used to do events there. These people who buy these condos, apartments, they benefit from the city's infrastructure, property values, police, fire protection, sanitation, cultural institutions, and overall desirability, while often contributing nothing to the city's daily economic life, at least nothing compared to actual residents, people who actually live here, shop here, work here, eat here, you know. So the city is saying, if you own a multi-million dollar apartment here, but you live somewhere else, you have to pay an additional tax. I personally do not find that concept particularly outrageous. After all, if you can afford a $12 million apartment that you use 3 weekends out of the year, just because you enjoy seeing The Lion King and eating at, you know, Carbone, you can probably survive an additional tax. I'm comfortable taking that risk. The rollout, however, appears to have been a fucking mess. Approximately 2,000 property owners reportedly filed for exemptions, and there was widespread confusion over who qualified, what documentation was required, and whether certain owners had been incorrectly identified as subject to the surcharge. surcharge. Mayor Zoran Mamdani's administration extended the exemption application deadline to September 18th. My birthday, oh my God. That should give owners another 4 weeks to submit documentation. The city is also increasing outreach and assistance following complaints that the notices and application process were confusing. And this is where policy and government competence collide, folks. You can support the underlying policy and still admit the rollout was poorly handled. I don't actually know how it was handled, neither do you, because chances are if you're listening to this, and certainly if you're me, you do not own a multi-million dollar luxury apartment in this city. In fact, you probably don't own even the shitty apartment you're living in. Yes, those aren't, but anyway, you can support the policy and admit if it was poorly handled. Those are not contradictory positions. A tax can be justified and badly administered. A government can have a legitimate goal and send confusing paperwork. It happens all the time. In fact, that is one of government's most reliable areas of expertise. Mamdani tried to tax wealthy people who own apartments they don't live in, and the city immediately generated 2,000 pieces of panicked paperwork. Turns out, nothing moves a rich person faster than the possibility that they may have to contribute to the public transit system they look down on from their helicopters. But not all 2,000 applicants are necessarily cartoon billionaires with six vacant penthouses. Some of them, who knows, I'm not judging, some may legitimately use the property as a primary residence. Some may qualify for statutory exemptions. Some may own property through trusts or other legal arrangements that made the city's records unclear. I don't know. Some maybe didn't receive the notices at all. Some might have maybe didn't understand them. The distinction matters. The joke is rich people panicked. The actual administrative responsibility is to determine accurately who owes the tax and who doesn't. You can't simply look at a property valued over $5 million and scream, "Get him! Get the rich bitch!" That's not an assessment process, okay? That's a game show. The city expects the surcharge to generate significant revenue, potentially hundreds of millions of dollars annually, to help address budget pressures and support public services. Oh, really? That would be nice. I just read that they're actually thinking of raising subway fare again, even though they just did it. What the fuck is up with that? What the fuck is up with that, huh? But the political fight here is fairly predictable. Supporters say the tax asks extremely wealthy, often absentee property owners to contribute more to the city whose scarcity and desirability created their property values. Opponents argue that it could discourage luxury property investment, weaken the real estate market, reduce other tax revenues, or motivate wealthy owners to sell. Motivate wealthy owners to sell to other wealthy people. What the fuck? You think they're going to sell it for pennies on the dollar? I don't. That is hard. I mean, that's like the baseball argument. That is not an argument. That is horseshit. Drivel. Nonsense. Some of those are legitimate economic questions that could be measured over time, but again, I just wholeheartedly and summarily dismiss and reject the ridiculous notion that any tax imposed on an extraordinarily valuable second or third or ninth home amounts to an assault on home ownership. Again, if they can afford to have one of these multi-million dollar properties within their portfolio of many million, multi-million dollar properties, it's not the worst thing in the world if they sell it for many millions of dollars. I mean, what are we talking about here? What are we talking about here, huh? Yeah, what are we talking about here? This is not a retired teacher in Queens receiving a tax bill because her modest house increased in value. We're talking about people who don't live in these places that are worth over $5 million having to pay a little tax. If that describes your financial hardship, congratulations. I mean, I envy you. Must be nice, you son of a rich bitch. Seriously, if that's you, well, I wish you strength during this difficult time. Thoughts and prayers. May peace be with you.
2: Moving right along.
0: And the last item of news before we say goodnight. Click to cancel is becoming law, but not quite yet. That's right. Finally, New York City has finalized a, quote, click to cancel rule, requiring businesses to make it as easy as possible to cancel a subscription. Actually, they're required to make it as easy to cancel a subscription as it was to sign up. Okay, that's kind of vague, but whatever. The rule has been adopted, but it will not take effect until October 1st. That distinction matters, folks. So don't call the city tomorrow because Planet Fitness still requires you to appear in person before a tribunal of regional managers. That relief is coming. The rule applies to automatic renewal and continuous service subscriptions. Companies must clearly disclose the terms of the subscription and provide a straightforward cancellation process. This hasn't really been a huge problem for me. I mean, like, there's sometimes I'll sign up for a free trial. Typically, here's all you have to do, folks. 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If you, like, for example, for the World Cup, I wanted to watch World Cup games, but I was not about to pay $20 a month to Fox Sports One. I already streamed Fox Sports, I think, but this was a separate thing. 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All of the cancellation does is stop it from actually charging you. It stops it from renewing. Just do it all in one sitting. You don't have to remember anything. Anyway, companies must, the Department of Consumer and Worker Protection is going to enforce this. Penalties begin at $525 per violation and can rise substantially for repeated violations. Businesses may also be required to reimburse affected customers. And I support this with the burning intensity of a thousand suns. This may be the single most universally relatable form of corporate abuse. Signing up for a subscription takes about 11 seconds. You click one button, maybe two, start your free trial, confirm, done. Then they have your credit card number, your email address, your home address, the name of your childhood pet, and authorization to charge you $17.99 a month until the collapse of human civilization. But when you try to cancel, suddenly the internet doesn't exist, or unfortunately, cancellations cannot be processed online or via the app. Fascinating, because the subscription was processed online with extraordinary efficiency. You were technologically capable of taking my money at 2:13 in the morning, but returning control of my own bank account requires a fax machine. Anyway, sometimes it's true. Sometimes you do have to call customer service between certain business hours. On the third Thursday of a month containing the letter R, you call, you get a recording that says your business is very important to us, which is a fascinating thing to say immediately before placing someone on hold for 48 minutes. Then you speak to a man named Greg in another time zone. You speak to a man named Greg.

0: Companies do this deliberately. It's true. The friction is the business model. They know a certain percentage of customers will continue paying simply because cancellation is annoying. People forget. They procrastinate. They can't find the correct page. They don't have time to sit on hold. They assume they'll handle it next month. And suddenly, 4 years later, you've paid $860 for access to an app that you never use. Ever. That's not consumer choice, folks. That is revenue generated through obstruction. The basic principle of this law is almost insultingly obvious. If I can subscribe online, then I should be able to unsubscribe online. Same number of steps, same degree of difficulty, no guilt trip, no interrogation, no retention specialist, no mandatory phone call, no forced conversation in which I must defend my decision as though I'm asking for a divorce. None of that horseshit. Now, companies will undoubtedly complain about compliance costs, but the solution is extremely simple. They've just got to make it easy. Easy breezy, beautiful CoverGirl. So there it is. Companies will undoubtedly complain about compliance costs, but the solution is simple. You just need to put a button on the website. You already possess the technology. I know this because you built 17 separate buttons urging me to upgrade. New York has confronted the real threat to our collective sanity, the subscription we have been trying to cancel since 2021. Our friend Greg at Customer Retention might be out of a job, but hey, your bank account is finally free. It's finally free. Anyway, folks.
1: And that is the news of the day.
0: Now, if you can believe it, we're almost out of time. I know, dry your eyes, folks. But before we say goodnight, let's do the housekeeping we always have to do.
1: If you enjoy this show, please remember to subscribe and rate us on iTunes. 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
1: And of course, feel free to follow me. I'm at J-O-N, B as in boy, L-E-R-N-E-R. 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That's my handle on Twitter, Instagram, all that fun stuff.
0: All that fun stuff indeed. All right, folks. Well, we're just about out of time, but as I say at the end of every show, and I mean it more and more each week, apathy. Apathy is the enemy, truly more than anything else in the entire goddamn world. Apathy is the real enemy of the people. Watch the news, read the paper, know what's going on in your community, know what's going on in the world, care about it, learn about it, educate yourself, take a stand, have an opinion, and if need be, take some action to make a change. 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Until next week, I'm Jonathan B. Lerner. Good night, folks.

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3: And this is a weekly bandstand show covering live music of all genres. We focus on electronic. Recently, we've been doing a lot of rock music. And today, we have sort of like, can't even put a genre on it, really, because it's just so like authentically her. Today, we have in the studio, Taylor.
5: Hello.
3: All right, let's see. We're going to check our mics real quick because we have something special prepared. Well, I don't, but she does. All right, you can go ahead and talk in the mic. Test your guitar.
5: Hi, guys.
3: Nice. Can you hear yourself?
5: I think so. Oh, I can.
3: You want to turn it down?
5: That's great. No, that's perfect.
3: Good.
5: I thought I could, but now I can.
3: Definitely. Okay, cool. All right, so just... Guys, this is why it's live. It's like you're in the studio with us, like experiencing this. We always reiterate.
5: Directly. Oh, yeah, like that? Perfect.
3: As close as you can. All right. You want to test out like a little line from your song?
5: Yeah, sure. Watch me change into a flower. Watch me change into that.
3: Yes,
5: I was like,
3: all right,
5: half singing.
3: All right, guys, this is Taylor's new song.
5: Do you feel the same? Ready?
3: Yeah.

0: Yes. Thank oh my you. Gosh. It's such an experience to hear it live always, especially like in this intimate setting. Right. And like, by the way, guys, the last time we had Taylor on, it was a pre-recorded. We're gonna reveal it. It was a pre-recorded interview. True. So now we're like live actually like experiencing it for the first time.
1: Crazy.
0: How you feeling?
1: Good. I haven't played like an acoustic set in a while. I've been like playing with my band, getting comfortable with like a bunch of people on stage with me, and I'm like, oh, I'm by myself. Yeah. I forgot that, but it's like a cool feeling. It's different, but it's still very cool.
0: Yeah, it's nice. It's nice that you get like both kind of experiences, because it is like you're writing the songs like all yourself, right? Mm-hmm. And like when you're putting a band together, what does that kind of look like? Where are you finding, like, are they your friends, or like, do you reach out to people?
1: I think at first I was kind of looking at like people around me, and then I couldn't find anybody, surprisingly, even though I went to like music school. I only knew like musical theater people. No shade, love them, but I'm like, I need a bass player who like understands this kind of music, and I need like a drummer. And then luckily my boyfriend plays guitar very well. So right. I was like built in. I was like, you're just gonna have to be in my band, sorry. And there he was like, go. That's fine. And then I went on Reddit and I found my drummer, my bass player.
0: Wow.
1: I got really lucky, like on the first try. They were like the first people I picked that like responded, and I was like, awesome. And they turned out to be very normal, awesome, very talented people. So that was great. Could have went maybe a different way, but totally. I got very lucky with that.
0: That's crazy. On Reddit?
1: Like, I know. I feel like such like I'm exposing myself. I hope my boyfriend's listening right now. I just exposed myself as a Redditor. But Reddit is so good.
0: You know what? Sometimes you can't help yourself. Like, I'd be going on Reddit for the deepest of deep shit. Like,
1: you just have questions, and like real people have answers. They've been there, you know, the same, you know. If it's something bad, like someone's been there too.
0: No AI could replicate
1: exactly. What but like the music is like the music like scene on Reddit in quotations is like very helpful.
0: Wow.
1: I found a lot of good like marketing information on there, so highly recommend with caution. But like that's yeah. every social media, I think, is
0: very well, I mean, if you've caution. Had good luck, someone else might have good luck too.
1: Exactly.
0: You know yeah. what I mean? That's really cool. Who's in your band?
1: So my guitar player is my boyfriend. His name is Logan. He mainly like plays like blues music, and then I roped him into this like indie rock world, and he's adjusted very well, which is great.
0: Can and I then, ask how you guys met?
1: Online, Hinge. Reddit. Not Reddit. That would be I should start telling people that. You I think should. He would kill me.
0: He'd that's be, so funny.
1: Actually, maybe he'll embrace it. I don't know. But
0: why not?
1: Yeah. So also online on Hinge. Cool. Somehow worked out. Also. It'd be like that. It'd be like that in New yeah. York. I don't know. Everything's like online now. And
0: Nicole?
2: I met my man on Hinge.
1: No way. And I'm like not embarrassed about it anymore, because actually my sister and my other, like, everybody I know, and, you know, it just happens.
0: You know what? My aunt and uncle, my Uncle Kent, who also has a radio show on Radio Free Brooklyn, shout out Mothers of Connection, they met on Bumble. Wow. And they're married with my beautiful cousin, like, their kid. Yeah.
1: Amazing.
0: So,
1: love it.
0: There you go. And now you have a whole band from him.
1: Right. It's crazy. It really started like with that. Like I'd not force him. He would come willingly, but like to some open mics when I started to like actually play my music, original music in front of people. And then he was like, it's like 12 a.m. We're at this open mic. We got to just like start something. Like I'm tired. I'm like, me too.
0: Yeah.
1: Let's start a band. So we go on at 10 p.m. instead of 12 a.m.
0: Right.
1: So
0: right.
1: That's the improvement there.
0: Hey, there you go.
1: It's progress. I'll take it. Great.
0: And so the Redditors, the drummer and the bassist that you found, are they like your consistent live band?
1: Yes,
0: as well?
1: Definitely. We've like started collaborating in the sense of I bring these songs that are like half done now. I used to just kind of like finish the whole song. It's like, this is how I want it to go. And you play this part and you play whatever. But now I bring kind of like the chords and the lyrics. I'm like, how should this move? And my bass player, he went to Berkeley. He like know he has that music school mindset. He knows like the theory. He knows like all that stuff.
0: Yeah,
1: that's been great because I don't know that stuff that well.
0: I really.
1: And then my drummer, he has been drumming for a while, but he just started to like drum again. Like this was like his first like coming back to that, and he's been great. And like he just like gets it. Like I just like sing something at him, like a rhythm, and he's like, he plays it. I'm like, thank you. Amazing.
0: That's nice. It's nice to have that when you don't really have to like explain yourself. Yeah. It's just like.
1: They just get it. Yeah. So definitely not looking to switch that up anytime soon.
0: Are they also on the recordings as well?
1: Only this new song for the drums. That was really cool because it's like, and he already knew it.
0: Yeah.
1: You know, we've been playing this song for so long since we started playing together in February. So it's kind of like grown with them. And I wanted them to like be on the recording because the song kind of became like a collaboration,
0: mm-hmm.
1: which is great. Sorry, I'm like trying to look over, but I'm like also trying to speak into the mic.
2: No, yeah,
0: I mean, a lot of the time, like listeners can't really like visualize what it looks like, but I always like, I feel like these are like spider legs. Like the mics right. are like spider legs and they all go in different directions. So it's like a very weird setup.
1: You're like talking to the mic. Like, hello. I know. I'm also trying to talk to everyone.
0: Yeah. You like have to talk directly into the mic. This is what radio is.
1: Yeah. You guys have the technique down though. I'm a beginner.
0: To be fair, this mic is really much easier.
2: Mm. Yeah.
0: Yeah. Mm-hmm. We give the guests the harder.
1: Yeah.
0: But you're good. You
1: just
0: sound
1: throw
0: great.
1: Me right into it, like
0: right. And you're great. A pro. You got this. You Thank sound you. Amazing. The song was so beautiful.
1: Thank you.
0: It's nice to hear you live. And like, also since this is like our first time meeting you in person, mm-hmm. I got to listen to your interview with Nicole the last time you were on.
1: Yes.
0: And I learned like sort of about your musical theater background. Mm-hmm. And I related a lot because like I grew up doing musical theater. Yeah. And I was like, damn, like I gotta talk to her. Finally, this is it. But before the show, we were kind of talking about like our college experiences. Mm-hmm. And like we went to Marymount. You went to Manhattan School of Music. I like was in the acting program at Marymount. Yeah. You were in the musical theater program. And it kind of was it a good experience, but also led us to like something else?
1: Exactly. Like it, one thing originally, and then you kind of take what you learn from that. Cause I definitely, the biggest thing I took from musical theater that I use is like the marketing networking kind of thing. It's very like intuitive, you know, you just like make friends and like they also do cool stuff. And then you get to also do that cool stuff, but it's also like, you know, the way you talk to people and like how to send an email that's yeah. like, you know, gets your point across and it's very short and concise. And you also think that's like intuitive. And then I went to school and they taught me how to do it differently and it's been very helpful. So I appreciate that. Everything else, I'm still like wondering what happened. It's like a fever dream. Every time I hang out with like my roommates from college, we just talk about like what happened to us, like what was that? But like the people you meet and like the actual like music and that passion for that is like still here.
0: Yeah.
1: Everything else is it's confusing.
0: It's weird.
1: In
0: yeah.
1: a school setting, like why did I pay for it? It's okay.
0: It is. Fine. It's like I low-key didn't do any shows at Marymount. Like I didn't even do one. And like again, it's like, yeah, like maybe I like should have been more dedicated, but then like I auditioned for all of them. Mm-hmm. But then it's like they have weird politics like in
1: right.
0: the schools.
1: Yeah.
0: I don't know. So it's like mm-hmm. I could have done more, but I did all that I could kind of
1: exactly.
0: thing.
1: Exactly.
0: So I try not to relive it too much, but I totally get that where
1: There's
0: it's
1: flashbacks
0: from.
1: Like every, you know, couple of days. I'm like, what?
0: I know, right?
1: 9 a.m. acting class? Yeah. Like, there at 9 a.m., what could you know.
0: Dude, 8:30 Premiere Pro creative workshop. What have you been?
2: Oh my God.
0: I was making the worst films on earth that I will never show anyone ever.
2: Just label it as experimental and then you get away perfect. With like half.
0: Dude, this is exactly. why I'm an experimental filmmaker, because I can't fucking label anything because it's all random. But it's cool how like your experience thus far has like really helped you as like an independent artist and like pushing yourself to like reach out to people. And like even from the get-go, like when we met you, is like you knew Pyatt and like we knew Pyatt and you DM'd us and I was like, this girl looks so sweet and like really talented and like why don't we like go for it. And like if you never reached out to like we wouldn't have known. And like you have so many amazing opportunities we see like all the time. And like I know like from that experience like I know that it's like you like really being passionate about like what you do. And like I wonder like what is that drive to like kind of be about the business side of it as well? Like is that something you enjoy, or is it something like down the line like I'm gonna get someone to do this for me?
1: It's kind of both. I have that conversation with my boyfriend every day. I'm like on the computer like trying to edit this video and trying to upload, make an upload schedule and trying to make, you know, what do I need to do before the release and what do I need to do after? And let me put these pictures in a full. And I'm like,
0: yeah,
1: oh my gosh, I can't wait to like have someone to help me. But at the same time, I'm like a control freak.
0: Yeah.
1: And I'm like, my sister, she went to school for like fashion and also like a minor in PR. And she could easily run my Instagram. But I know I would be like, every time she has a post, I'm like, let me edit that. Let me see that. It needs my approval first, which like, I don't know. I think I'm still like developing my brand and stuff. So I think I need that like full control over everything. And then once it's like established, I would love for someone to take over. And so I could focus on like, I guess, the music. But yeah. I guess it's also fun for me. I have like a love-hate relationship with it. I'm not sure yet how I feel.
0: I feel like it's really cool like to watch with artists these days, because I feel like most of the time they're more involved in like all the label stuff, or like even like directing their own music videos, like even just like the control that they have over like their public eye, like appearance. And like, I don't know, I feel like when you find the right person to like represent you or like help you with that kind of stuff, like they just get it, you know what I mean? And like
1: definitely
0: eventually you'll be able to like put your trust in someone. I don't know, I'm speaking out of literally no experience.
1: No, it's, that's exactly what it is. And I think what I've been learning from, I don't know, I guess social media, Reddit, I guess, shout out Reddit again, is like a lot of these labels or managements or whatever, they're looking for somebody already established. They just want to like jump in and like have you already a fully formed artist so they can just not do that part and do like the part that they want to do with that. So once I realized that pretty quickly, I was like, okay, let me do all that first. And like right now, you know, everyone's talking about like be independent, stay independent, and it's great and it's fun. Also, I think it would also be cool to have, you know, a bigger, you know, company, not company, but like bigger, something established, like helping you form
0: with
1: that
0: budget.
1: Exactly. Love would love the budget,
0: right?
1: You know, so yeah, that part is very interesting. So I think that's what I've been focusing on with the business side, is like that brand and that, like,
0: it's totally running a full-time job.
1: I know. And then we still have to have another job that actually pays the bills.
0: Yeah.
1: Crazy.
0: Wait, so what do you do now to like kind of fill that void of paying the bills?
1: Well, I'm a nanny. It's my day job. Nice. Which is great because it's very flexible and like the families understand. I'm like, hi, I have a show at 6:30. Can I leave like 5 minutes early? And they're like, go.
0: Yeah.
1: Okay. So I really appreciate that. It's very hard to find people that understand like that you're not crazy and you're like, this, I'm trying to build like a career, maybe. Like,
0: I'm actually a performer, yeah. So.
1: Yeah, but the kids I watch think it's very cool, so that's all that matters to me.
0: Wait, do you bring your guitar and like?
1: I usually bring it just because like I have rehearsal after or I have a show and I never like play it in front of them.
0: Oh my God, you should.
1: No, their parents are work from home though, so okay. I'm like, they're gonna be like, can you lower that?
0: You're like, why are they singing?
1: Why are they singing? But they are old enough to like understand what I do, and it's very cute that they're like interested.
0: How old are they?
1: I believe 8 and 10.
0: Okay.
1: The 10-year-old, she has Instagram. She's like, I found your Instagram. I was like, don't look.
0: I have like, nothing actually like and comment on all
1: actually
0: my
1: actually engaged in engagement? My content. Yeah. Please, it's very funny. She's like, I saw you did a show. I was like, don't. I'm like, it's nothing like, bad, but that? I'm like not. I'm dressed in like sweatpants and like I'm wearing like my worst clothes when I go watch kids, and I'm on stage. I'm like, I'm gonna wear something fun. You don't need to see that.
0: Yeah, it's like they're probably seeing that and being like, wait, who is
1: like
0: this?
1: Actually
0: alternate reality. Yeah, I babysit for a 6-year-old, and sometimes I'll tell him about like my other jobs. Like I'll be like, oh, like I go do the radio show, like as if this is a job. It's not a job at all.
2: But, nonprofit. Nonprofit.
0: But he like literally asked me, he was like, what's radio? I know.
1: Wow.
0: So I had to explain that whole thing to him. And then I'll be like, oh, I'm going to my coffee shop job. He like can't even fathom like what that is. I pull up in my bandana and my shirt, and he's like, wow, you're so green today. Yeah. No, I get it. Whatever. I'm going on a tangent. But anyway, yeah, I wanted to ask about the whole entrepreneurship thing, because like we do this for like our show and stuff. Yeah. And it's just like it's a given now, like to be creative and like have to like market yourself. Like I didn't take a marketing class at Marymount, and it's like I just have to like know all these things. I have to just look at the scope of everything,
1: right,
0: and just like think like what will like get us out there, or like what will like bring us listeners or whatever.
1: Yeah, that part still haven't cracked that code. I'm on TikTok and my videos are like 300 views. I'm like, you know what, that's 300 people that haven't seen it, but also why can't I get above 300 views?
0: Wait, 300 views is a lot.
1: I love it. I'm so happy, and like every time I get anything is great, but it's like, how do you break out, just like get a larger like audience? That's something I haven't cracked. And like some of these venues that like I see people perform at, I'm like, how do you get in there? How do you get in that crowd?
0: Right?
1: And I think it's just like you know, whoever you know and stuff. I'm like, do you know what is that? So I'm always trying to look for that little like crack. I'm like, how do I get into there to like, you know, reach that audience that like I feel like would like my music
0: and
1: like relate to it or whatever. So that's the mystery.
0: Well, speaking of getting in the cracks and booking your shows, how was your recent show at Sugar Mouse?
1: Oh my gosh,
0: we want to know about it.
1: Yeah. Like, I forgot, like, I post stuff. Like, people know about it.
0: I mean, we mentioned it on the show. Like, I wish we were able to come. But, like, yeah, tell us about it.
1: No worries. It was so fun. It was, like, an indie sleaze theme night, which I love that era, which wasn't that long ago, but then low-key kind of was.
0: Yeah.
1: And I also was, like, 10, so I wasn't, like, really in it.
0: No,
1: I was
0: real.
1: Much, like, later to that.
0: Wait, can I ask how old you are?
1: I'm 23. I just turned 23 last Monday.
0: Oh, happy
1: week
0: birthday.
1: Ago. Thank you.
0: Hey, everyone in the chat, wish Taylor happy birthday right now.
1: I keep
0: now.
1: Saying 22, and I'm just not. I'm 23 10 by a week. But
0: I'm also 23.
1: Yes, 23.
2: Me too.
0: 23
2: games.
0: No way.
1: Yeah, nothing wrong with 23. It's just like 22 for a year.
0: Yeah.
1: And now I'm 23. It's crazy.
0: Life is crazy.
1: Yeah, the show is great. Like, what? I don't know. I can just go nice off on a tangent.
0: Right.
1: It's so easy when there's a mic.
0: I know.
1: I understand how those
0: podcasters. Dude, how have we been talking for 25 minutes? Like,
1: I don't.
0: Anyway.
1: I just. I could just keep talking. I think I said this last time. I was like, I just could keep talking about like music and I guess being 23. But the show is great. And I met some really cool people, and that's like the best part about doing shows. And like when people come to my show that like are not like my roommate and like my boyfriend's parents, I'm like, you, what? Yeah. It's like literally, I'm like, that is like the kindest thing that anyone could do, you know? So it really means a lot to me when people like that I met like once or twice, like come out to a show. It's like you genuinely did not have to do that. And it's really amazing. So that makes me feel happy that there's like community that's building. So that was fun. Still have a little bit of stage fright. I don't know what's going on. So when I get on stage, I'm like, wait, I'm like on stage. That's like the worst thing when you're like not, you know. But I think I've been performing so much and just like forcing myself that's like it's been slowly leaving my body. But every like couple of shows, I'm like on stage. Right. I'm like, this is a lot.
0: But you're also like sharing a very vulnerable like art with people, right? You know,
1: and I think like doing when I do like a cover here or there, I think that kind of like puts a little more pep in my stuff. I'm like established song,
0: yeah.
1: You know, people know it,
0: right?
1: And it goes to originals. I'm like, ooh, this gotta like not make a good impression on the first time with it, but like it's important to me to do it the way I want it to come across, because like it's the first time people are hearing this, maybe the last, maybe I don't know. So
0: yeah
1: that's just me putting like unnecessary pressure on myself.
0: Yeah,
1: but
0: because like when people come to a show and they know like what they're expecting, or like mm-hmm. even if they don't, it's like still like even if it's not what they're expecting, at least for like me, I know that I like value that live experience, or like mm-hmm. discovering something, or like seeing like a person like do this live on stage, you know.
1: Mm-hmm. yeah
0: you don't have to be nervous, girl.
1: Oh my gosh.
0: No, I would be nervous too. I mean, I don't make music, but like I would, you know, it really is a vulnerable art. Your lyrics are really like interesting to me. I want to, can I, okay. So we were like talking before, and I was like telling Nicole like from the first time like things that I felt like I heard in your music, mm-hmm. and you talked a lot about Elliot Smith, which I totally hear, but I like wrote down a few artists that like I wonder like do you listen to them. We were talking about Alex G,
1: of course.
0: Okay,
1: naturally.
0: Yeah.
1: I saw him in concert last year and it was so amazing.
0: Oh my god. Yeah, I've heard a lot about his live shows, but like I go back and like listen to his music all the time, especially like when I'm depressed, which I don't
1: definitely
0: know.
1: Yeah, I haven't been tuning in as much recently because I've been happier.
0: Nice.
1: And
0: good
1: that's
0: job.
1: Just like the truth, but like I always go back to him for inspiration, especially for my last EP. Not so much this song and like the newer stuff I've been writing, but like he's always there for me.
0: Right.
1: Love his music. Right.
0: We love Alex G. Another artist we were talking about was Kitty Craft.
1: Yes, a little bit. I've listened to like one album a while ago and have some songs saved from it. But I have to revisit. But it's in there.
0: I feel like your voice is very comparable to Kitty Craft. Like,
1: thank
0: and
1: you.
0: It's not even like, oh, you sound like Kitty Craft.
1: Yeah.
0: But it's just like I love Kitty Craft, and like sometimes when you like love a certain sound, it's like, wow, I'm looking for this sound again.
1: No, that's great.
0: Yeah.
1: I'm very honored. Thank
0: you. Love. And then the other artist that I like literally just wrote down as you were singing, which kind of isn't really like your music, but I feel like lyric wise or like, her lyrics are very like simple, like yours, but they say a lot.
1: Yeah.
0: Is Faye Webster.
1: I love Faye Webster.
0: Okay, yeah. Love. Yes. So I'm starting to see the palette. You
1: yes,
0: know?
1: That's great. No, I love when like I make my music or songs a certain way and people like, it comes across like someone on TikTok today. They're like, this song reminds me of a Cocteau Twins song. I'm like, I actually took this, like, it was exactly like, thank you. That makes me so happy that, like, it's not like it's coming across the way I want it to. Right. And I don't know. I saw an interview recently with Charlie XCX or something. She was like, I don't listen to like any music because like I don't want it to interfere. And I'm like, I listen to every music and I take everything from everybody.
0: Yeah. I'm so glad you said that because I heard that. She mm-hmm. said that recently. And I was like, I'm seeing Charlie in a week, actually, and I love her so much.
1: No, I'm so jealous.
0: She's one of my favorite artists. But, like, I hear that, and some part of me is, like, it's a little pretentious. Like, Right. Maybe it's not. Maybe that's just her process. But, like, part of me is just, like, but how can you not, like, be inspired by things? Like,
1: Right. She
0: said, I think in that interview, like, she's not really a music fan or, like, she doesn't listen to music, which isn't a bad thing, obviously.
1: Yeah.
0: But it's just, like, how can you say that when you make, like, such music that is inspired by so much?
1: Right.
0: Yeah. Dude, FKA Twigs says that all the time, too. Like, she's like, I don't listen to music. And it's like, girl, you must have listened to Bjork because...
1: No, yeah.
0: She sounds just like Bjork. Anyway, but go ahead.
1: No, I agree. Like, I'm so perplexed by that because I have been listening to her new album, like, nonstop. I'm like, this sounds like this and also kind of reminds me of this. And, like, it's always, like, subconscious, like, writing music. And you're like, oh, I just wrote this song that, like, already exists. But I feel like I could just talk about her album for, like, hours also. But it's so, like, with her, something that I love is, like, the persona that she creates for, like, each era of her music.
0: Wait, isn't that a song, Persona?
1: It is. And it's a really good one. Yeah. I have that one liked. I love that song. But it's also something that, like, Lana Del Rey does that I love, too. And it's, like, kind of having that distinct look, the sound, the, you know, her going to interviews and being like, I don't listen to music. Like, that makes sense for, like, this
0: the dance style. Is dead.
1: Like, exactly. Yeah. So, yeah, I love her. She's so peculiar. And I'm stealing stuff from her, too.
0: Yeah.
1: So, you know what? She doesn't listen to music. I listen to her music, and I'm going to take something from it. So...
0: You heard it right here.
1: Yeah, sorry, Charlie.
0: We have inspirations and we are inspired by them.
1: Exactly.
0: So, someone said hey in the chat. We got some listeners. Rue Bennett, I'm dead.
2: Oh my God, Henry.
0: It's definitely Henry. I mean, no, it's Rue from Euphoria.
2: Right.
0: Anyway, what else did I have for you? Oh, I wanted to ask how you learned to play guitar.
1: My dad, he played like all through my childhood and he was like in a band and his dad too, like it was all musical. And then I started taking lessons. My parents, they didn't force me, but they're like, go try like taking lessons. And I took lessons for like 6 years and I was like, I don't like someone telling me what to do.
0: Yeah.
1: So then I quit, which was like not probably the smartest decision, but I also probably was like in middle school and I was like, I want to be a dancer now.
0: Yeah.
1: So I started to like dance and I kind of stopped playing guitar. And then when I went to college, I had like no friends first semester. So I would like just go to the practice rooms and practice guitar for like hours. And then I kind of got a little bit better, but like I really only use it for songwriting.
0: That's not an alarm, right? A fire alarm? I don't think so, right?
2: Step out and see.
0: Okay. I think we're good. We'll keep talking. Show must go on. It stopped. Okay.
2: It stopped.
0: We're good. There's no fire in the building.
1: There was no sense of urgency.
0: No, literally, I was like, I kept looking.
1: Did not
0: I was
1: budge
0: like,
1: an inch. I'm like, I don't see any lights flashing. Like, nobody's like.
0: We got our headphones
1: on. Yeah, yeah. It's okay. They got to be louder. You know, record right? With headphones on, like they need to have like flashing lights.
0: Anyway. What am I fretting for? Anyway.
1: Anyways. So then I kind of started like reteaching myself. And then when I started to play and have my boyfriend like kind of play for me, I kind of took a step back, like playing guitar. And like even now from our last show, I was thinking like, what if I added another guitar player so I could kind of like play sometimes and also like not play. play. So it's like, I love guitar. And it's definitely my main instrument, but it's more like, I think Courtney Love said it's like an accessory, kind of like when she's on stage. Like, I feel like maybe Guitar Bros will like hate me for that.
0: No.
1: But
0: fuck the Guitar Bros.
1: I know. It looks like, I don't know. It looks cool.
0: It looks fucking cool.
1: And like, I can play a couple chords. And when it gets hard, I let somebody else do that.
0: Exactly.
1: And I could get better if I practice more, but unfortunately, I've always been bad at doing that.
0: Dude, I can only play like three chords.
1: Yeah.
0: Yeah.
1: But that's all you need sometimes.
0: Right.
1: Most of my songs are the same chords. Exactly.
0: And I would never know because you're very creative with
1: the songwriting. Thank
0: you. Okay. Interesting. Interesting. So your newest song, again, when is it coming out?
1: August 14th.
0: Yes. Is it on all streaming?
1: Should be. Okay, hopefully, cool. DistroKid does its job. Always scaring me. Everyone's like, on Reddit, they're like, don't use it. I'm like, too late.
0: What?
1: Too late.
0: It has a good rep.
1: Yeah. It's like, I don't need anything too fancy. It just needs to like be out there.
0: Okay, nice. Well, we'll be listening.
1: Thank you.
0: Any lingering thoughts? Any shows you have coming up?
1: I have one on the 28th at Connolly's in Times Square.
0: Ooh.
1: Never played in Times Square, but that might be fun. And then I have one at Arlene's, which I'm really excited about. I've never played there.
0: Nice.
1: It's really cool. In September. And just planned a Halloween show October 28th at Cassette. That was just planned like today.
0: Okay.
1: And I have like a costume. Contest.
0: No way.
1: It's gonna be like a big party, hopefully. So that's like being planned as we speak. That one I'm excited for all shows, but like I've always wanted to do like a Halloween kind of show, so that's gonna be like,
0: I don't wanna spoil it, but like, do you have a vibe of a costume?
1: I was thinking like each band could be like a famous band, and my options were the Beatles. And
0: no,
1: I think I would have to be, that era. And we're all in like bobs, like wigs. Or if I was going to go like girl band, probably Blondie.
0: Ooh.
1: Like, but also I would love to be like Sid Vicious or something. Like, I think that would just be like funny a little bit.
0: Yeah.
1: Because I'm the opposite of that.
0: I know. Imagine it's like y'all get up on stage and then nobody's heard your music before, and then you start singing and they're like,
1: and they look like, you know, Paul or Ringo Starr.
0: Yeah.
1: So you never know. Well, you have to come.
0: Right.
1: Come, people have to come and they'll see if I'm wearing like a bowl cut or not.
0: We gotta come and find out.
1: Exactly.
0: Real quick, we're gonna have a little intermission. You wanna?
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0: Yeah. Thank you guys for listening. Thank you, Rue Bennett, in the chat. We love you.
2: Shout out, Rue.
0: Shout out, Rue. justice for Rue, I guess. I don't know. If you get it, you get it. But Rue said, hey, who's Henry? It's me, Ruby.
2: Ruby?
0: No, literally in the show, her name is Ruby, and they just dropped that in the third season. I was like, oh. Anyway, sorry, this is stupid. But we're here. If you just tuned in, we are here with Tayla. real quick, I want to ask like some like random like favorites of you.
1: Totally.
0: Because actually this kind of reminded me of this, and I forgot to put it in our notes, but me and Nicole were kind of like coming up with like some of our favorites or like things about us, like to make like a post about entrepreneurship, you know.
1: Yes. marketing.
0: But like, I was trying to think of my favorite album, and I'm like wondering, like, what is your favorite artist album? And maybe like one more thing. I don't know. What favorite anything? I don't know.
1: Right. Favorite. Yeah. We'll think of something. I always like have something in my head if somebody like asks me.
0: This and is then a lot of pressure.
1: It leaves my brain immediately. But I think recently my favorite, I feel like I should say like what I have. I have like a Beach House song tattooed on me. So I feel like that should be like my number one. Just like I love all of their albums. And it's so like different than the music I make. I'd love to make music like Beach House, but their maybe words are also like maybe one day. I gotta get my hands on some like synths, like some cool things. Yeah. But their lyrics are also like very simple but have such like a deeper meaning. And mean so much to me, like not growing up, but it was like I heard them like a little bit later in my teens, and that was like pivoting point. It found me at like a good time. Yeah. Also Lana Del Rey, very similar time.
0: Yeah.
1: She is just there for me when nobody else is.
0: Really, yeah.
1: Just sometimes she does stuff though that I'm like, ooh. But then I'm like, I listen to Ultraviolence, I'm like, it's just
0: too
1: good.
0: This is my girl, yeah.
1: It's too good.
0: Yeah. I like got into Lana Del Rey really late.
1: I feel like me too. Like I feel like a lot of people are like, I was 9 and this should not have heard this, and I was like, I was like maybe 19.
0: No, like. Literally I got into Lana Del Rey like last year. That's okay. It was so bad because it was something about the music that I was just like, I don't get it. Like, I don't know. There's something, I don't get it. Like,
1: yeah.
0: It wasn't clicking. And do you know Emergency Intercom?
1: Of course.
0: Okay, well, literally, this is what clicked for me. Mm. I saw Enya make a TikTok I'm going to forget the name of the song right now. The one that changed my life.
1: Mm.
0: I'm still here, guys. It was Thunder. And I was like, what is this song? And I like clicked on the fucking sound. And it was like, I was like, this is Lana Del Rey. And then it all clicked. I just didn't get it at first, but definitely. No.
1: Yeah. She has a lot of like her newer stuff is like very, I don't know, her newest song. That was when that dropped. I was like, what? Literally, what am I listening to? And now I'm like, I love this song.
0: Yeah.
1: So it took a while for me to come around, but I think she's at the point where she's just like doing whatever she wants, and that's amazing.
0: Yeah. Like, dude, that's what's happening with Charlie now, too.
1: Exactly. I mean, after Brat, it's like, what? Kind of just do whatever you want.
0: Right.
1: You know?
0: Because you're not.
1: You made history.
0: Yeah.
1: Now you're fine.
0: Now you could just have fun.
1: Yeah.
0: Okay, well. That's lit. maybe we can listen to a Lana Del Rey song and a song from
2: Beach House.
0: Ooh, Beach House, yeah. I was gonna say music, fashion, film, but we'll let you choose.
1: Oh my gosh, me?
0: Yeah. real quick, where can people find you and your music?
1: I mainly use like Instagram, I feel like, it's like my hub. So that's at Tayla with 3 Ys, TEYYYLA. I think that's like everywhere, like TikTok and I don't know what else is. Maybe Reddit. I don't know.
0: Reddit.
1: And then for music, it's just everywhere, Tayla with 1 Y. Keeping it simple, trying to do the branding thing.
0: Yeah, They'll get it.
1: Yeah, they'll catch on.
0: I got it. I got a first try, guys. Yay. Like, catch up. and go follow the Afters Radio, where you can find the archived episode of this. If you just now tuned in and you missed everything, we will be posting this on our archive, and you can find that on our Instagram link tree, whatever the fuck. And follow Radio Free BK on Instagram, where you can find all the events that are happening. What else? Yeah, next week we'll be talking with CFCF, who is just a legendary DJ. And that's a great interview that I was able to catch at Elsewhere. So tune in next week as well. Arca just came out with an album. Go listen to that. We love Arca.
2: Yes.
0: And go listen to Music Fashion Film. Go listen to Taylor's music as well. And tune in August 14th for that drop of the new song that you just heard or maybe didn't hear or are gonna hear. Any lingering thoughts?
1: No thoughts. Time for bed.
0: No, literally. Little words. Literally.
1: Yeah.
0: We're gonna sign off, I think. And then I have like a 3-minute call-in from Leia and Tristan.
2: Our Rush experts.
0: Dude, they literally just went to see Rush like a couple hours ago. They sent me a voice message. So I'm going to play that real quick and then we'll end the show with some music. How about that, guys? Yay. Well, thank you so much, Taylor, for coming on.
1: Thanks for having me again.
0: Literally, thank you for coming all the way to Bushwick at
1: wasn't too
0: fucking
1: bad.
0: Midnight. Like,
1: I'm here. I'm awake.
0: Yes. We're
1: I'm
0: up.
1: Ready. We're up.
0: It's late night.
1: Monday night. Era. Tuesday morning.
0: Right. you got it wow, I'm honored. Sarah said Taylor's number one fan. My favorite is Crimson Joy. Woohoo. Aww.
1: That's my mom. She figured out how that app works. Yeah.
0: Oh wait, I'm sorry, Taylor's mom. I've been cursing like a
1: no she I get it from her. she likes to act coy. I know what you know. Parents.
0: We got you. That's, Sarah. Yeah. Don't worry. I know you get it. But thank you for tuning in. That means so much to us and we're so happy to have Taylor on. Maybe we'll catch her another time on soon. And again, go listen to Crimson Joy. Tune in August 14th. Follow Taylor on Instagram and we'll see you next week. Yeah. Bye guys.
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3: No. What's up? The Afters Radio.
4: Afters Radio.
3: All right. So we just got out of seeing Rush at Madison Square Garden.
4: It's Tristan and Leia.
3: Hey. So you want to tell them a little bit about the story about how we got these tickets in the first place?
4: All right. So we got these tickets because I work at a restaurant in Hell's Kitchen and I had these two customers and they were wearing Rush shirts and I was like, oh my God, are you going to the show? And they're like, yes, we are. And I was like, oh, I'm so jealous. I want to see it so bad. It's just so expensive because the tickets are like insanely expensive, as they should. And they like, we were talking for a while and they're really nice. And then they were like, do you really want to see the show? Like, do you want to see it that bad? And I was like, oh, no. Like, yeah, but no. Because I was like, oh, they're probably going to be extra nice and I'd feel too bad. And then they go, because we might have a very generous friend that would buy you tickets. And I'm like, no, I couldn't. Like, I'd feel too bad. And then I was like, I don't like people buy me things. So I took other tables and I came by checking them. And they were like, my mother taught me never decline generosity. And I was like, okay. Okay. So then he asked for a pen and paper and he wrote down like when and where to meet us and him and his wife's phone numbers. And I was scared. I thought we were going to get trafficked a little bit, but Tristan and I met up with them today. And we went to the box office with them and they bought us two tickets at an amazing section. And it was amazing.
3: No, yeah, it was a crazy show. So we happened to see them while they were playing their D set list tonight, which included them playing all of the 2112 epic fucking song.
4: All 20 minutes of it.
3: All of it, an odyssey of music. Yeah, they played that in full and it was just amazing. They have a new drummer, Annika Niles, who I've been following since I was a kid, taking over the role of Neil Peart. Big shoes to fill, but she absolutely killed it. She was amazing and such a great addition to the band.
4: And they had like hella near Neil Peart like tributes, like throughout, like in between like every song they mentioned him. And they have hella Neil Peart songs like dedicated to him, and it was so good.
3: Yeah, overall, just like a really crazy experience. Like, Leia called me, she was like, you want to see Rush? I thought she was joking, but
5: I was like, for free.
3: Here we are on a side quest. Yeah, it was fucking amazing. I mean, they, what a stellar set list.
4: Getty sounds exactly the same as he always has.
3: Two sets, one intermission. It was like a 2.5 hour show, honestly. So like, so worth it. And again, shout out to Joe and
4: Jeff and Joe.
3: Oh my God. Like, they bought us the best seats as well. So
4: we live to tell the tale, and they're incredible people.
3: So yeah, 10 out of 10 experience. Yeah. Thank you, Jeff and Joe. And thank you, Rush.
4: Yes.
3: And thank you, The Afters, for having us on.
4: It was an incredible, electric experience.
3: All right. Peace, guys.

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0: point of view is not a normal point of view. 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
1: A lot of what we do is designed to annoy people to the point where they might, just for a second, question enough of their environment to do something about it.

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1: What are you doing already? You're doing like old 30s radio show.
0: I'm playing around. I got the mic on the other side of the laptop today. It's going to be weird.
1: Dude, this is weird. You're like a southpaw.
0: Yeah, I'm on the left side today. I'm a southpaw DJ. Hey, what do you say? This is The Mothers of Connection, episode 354. That's right. You heard right. And my name's Ken Korn. For the next 2 hours, we're going on a musical excursion. I will be your Sherpa. Your Sonic Sherpa.
1: I like that, Sonic Sherpa. I'm going to trademark that crap.
0: Trademark that crap, would you? That's my main man, Roscoe P. Weatherton III, doing it up, turning the dials, and punching little buttons, and flipping levers on the soundboard, as it were. So we're getting after it, as they say, in the trade. And this is a special month. Welcome to August, by the way. Happy August 1st. Welcome to it. It's always a special month for me and for music. My son Charlie also was born on August 8th, and so like this week in 2020 was always kind of a up and down one. Like, do you feel him kicking? Is he coming? Is he coming early? He's supposed to be there the 12th. And then I'm like the whole time in the back of my mind, oh, this is really cool because it's also right around the time Jerry was born and died. The days between is what the fans call it. The deadheads. The days between begin today. Jerry's birthday and it ends on August 9th. It's just a little celebration. But let me tell you, the clubs and all the jam band breweries and all those things, they're loving it right now because they can hire all the dead cover bands. And, you know, there's only a few thousand of them. So that's cool, though. I mean, why not celebrate the greatest band of all time, one of them? Who knows what the greatest band of all time? It's whatever it is in the moment is the greatest band of all time, right? Whatever you're feeling in that moment becomes the greatest band. That said, we lost him on 1995, August 9th. I remember I was on the 219. I pulled over to process it. Kip was in the car with me. So this morning, rather than simply playing just Garcia songs, I thought we'd celebrate the songs that he loved to play and was inspired by. And also, maybe this is the kind of show he'd like to hear upstairs. So these are songs that he would have on his playlist, because these are songs he covered and that obviously inspired his tastes, and obviously ultimately the Grateful Dead's catalog. So let's get into it. How am I going to shoehorn old Frankie Zappa into this? Well, I'm not going to shoehorn it that much. They have one connection, thanks to my research specialist, Frank.
1: Oh, what, Frank? Why don't you get Frank in here? I'm doing, look at all these National Geographic magazines I'm flipping through, and Better Home and Gardens.
0: Well, who told you to go through Better Home and Garden, you know? Anyway, Roscoe P., we've got an interesting tie-in. They actually played together at the University of Illinois at Chicago. I know a thing about that place. August 18th, 1984. Isn't that crazy? Jerry was the opener, and Frank was the headliner. The Dead probably weren't doing too much back then in the early 80s, as you know. But they shared a bill, and they approached music, obviously, in different directions. But they had an endless catalog, and they each had their roots in jazz and R&B as well, as you can hear today. And let's talk about some jazz. He loved this tune, Frank did, Oliver Nelson's Stolen Moments. He even covered it a bunch. It's on an album, I think, Broadway the Hard Way, but I'll have to get back to you. And I'm going to play just some tracks that Zappa covered and that inspired him. And then we'll get into the one and only Jerome Garcia's tracks that he covered and inspired him. So this is going to be awesome. This is an audible. I keep pushing the old Kraftwerk show, but it makes sense. You'll see why. All right, let's get into the tunes. Stolen Moments right here on Radio Free Brooklyn.

friggin' Allman. And there's a great documentary, I think it's called Greg something, with two G's, out right now. You can rent it. I was waiting for it to hit the streaming services. Got to check that out. The Greg Allman doc looks great. It looks like he's got all his contemporaries and people he played with. That said, you heard some covers that Zappa covered Whipping Post and was probably inspired by the Almas a little bit, but he was majorly inspired by the one and only Johnny Guitar Watson. You can almost hear his sound, his guitar style in the 60s sort of paralleled Johnny's. You can hear it in My Guitar Wants to Kill Your Mama and a lot of the early Chunga's Revenge kind of albums. Bolero, obviously he plays Ravel's Bolero. An amazing composition by London Symphony Orchestra. And we kick the whole thing off with Stolen Moments by a jazz legend, Oliver Nelson, maybe lesser known, but I came to know him through Frank and Stolen Moments. And that's how we do it. I got into a lot of other music through guys like Jerry Garcia, whose birthday he would have been 84 today. Funny, like, could he get any grayer? Like, what would he... Maybe he'd be shredded with Bob. Maybe they'd be doing that hammer thing that Bob Weir used to do, the over-the-head slam. Try to picture a ripped Garcia. Who knows? He could have gotten into like some couple interesting diets and turned the whole thing around. It's been done before. If Keith Richards can do it, yada, yada. Miss you, Jerry. Big time. I want to play a series of tunes that he covered with the Jerry Garcia Band, that he covered solo, that he covered with other Grisman, David, his buddy. Oh, I didn't get any Grisman in here. Anywho, I said, are you playing the dog, dude? You gotta play dog. I gotta play some dog music, but I don't have time, man. I have such a tight set right here on the Mothers of Connection. Chet Atkins was a guitarist that really probably inspired everybody. He was a legend. He goes way back. He's been around. And when did he pass away? Probably a while back. 2001. So he's the one and only finger-picking legend. They call him Mr. Guitar, the country gentleman, and the like. Played with every country musician that ever existed. And others, too. Johnny Cash, June Carter, and the list goes on. Even the King. Let's get into Freight Train and get on a nice little excursion. If you know Jerry's solo work and live work, you're going to really enjoy this. Even if you don't, here's some nice old-time music. This is Freight Train on episode 354 of the Mothers of Connection.

0: Ah, yes. Albert King, the legend. Playing songs that we think Jerry Garcia would like to hear, might have on his birthday playlist today, as he would have been 84 years old. Would be awesome if he was still with us. So, playing a block of tunes that he covered and that inspired him, of course. He loved Like a Road Leading Home. He had a similar phrasing kind of style of playing as Albert, and therefore covered him. He loved the blues. Jerry could play the blues. Had a similar guitar mechanic as Albert King. Anywho, it's funny that he could play the blues, and then he was like he started out as a banjo man, won an amateur banjo competition in 1963 at the Monterey Folk Festival. Pretty amazing, the course that his life took. Anywho, what are we here, folks? Let's hear. That's what you're here for. Well, we had Big Joe Williams. That wasn't Big Joe Williams. We had, Jimmy McCracklin doing Think, a really cool song that he used to cover. Jimmy McCracklin, he's known for that song, The Walk. He's been around. Before that, you heard Big Joe Williams. I love Big Joe Williams' baritone voice. He recorded that song you heard in 1935, and it's been covered by everybody from AC/DC to Muddy Waters, and of course, I think made popular first by Van Morrison when he was with the band Them. Them. Dude, that's one of the worst band names I ever heard. It's like, hey, dude, let's be a pronoun. What do you think? You guys didn't hear? What are you mocking Van, man? It was like the 60s. I don't know. I would love to be a fly on the wall when any band came up with a name, especially Part Weapon. I don't know if you know that band, but I'd like to know how that came about. Arthur Big Boy Crudup, not to be confused with Billy Crudup. This is Big Boy Crudup. That's All Right Mama became Elvis Presley's first Sun Records single. Yeah, that's right. Elvis, I don't know if he wrote an original, too. He covered the hell out of everybody, and he did it well. And that was Sun Records' big hit, That's All Right. Roy Hamilton, Don't Let Go. Jerry used to play this. This is one of those tunes, you heard it, it's not psychedelic, but he would drag it out often more than 20 minutes long. He'd go over 20 minutes with that one, Don't Let Go. You knew you were in for a sonic journey there. Chet Atkins kicking it all off with that Nashville sound. Freight Train, he covered a little bit. Well, let's do another black. It's going to get a little more emotional as we go on. It was an emotional week in the music world. We lost a guy named Glenn Hazard. Hassard? How am I not saying it right? Hansard. Hansard, yeah.
1: Oh, you must be a big fan of this guy.
0: I fell in love with this movie once that became a Broadway hit. I think won Tony Awards and the like. But Glenn Hansard from Ballymun, Northern Dublin, Ireland, Dublin, where he died, motorcycle accident, which is weird because I was looking into the Almonds documentary and it talks about Dwayne dying, and so did Barry Oakley, but stay off the bikes, maybe. I don't know. I know, I'm sure they're a rush. And he was in that song, that movie, The Commitments, which was on cable all the time, which I need to see again. I know I've seen scenes of it. But, yeah, pretty brokenhearted over the passing of him. Didn't realize just how close he was with Eddie Vedder. I knew they sang together. And I'd like to get a tribute going, but I don't know. I kind of got this Jerry thing going. Let's see. But let's just pay homage to anyone you've lost or is suffering with some of these great songs from Jerry.
1: That's nice, dude. Anyone who's suffering...
0: Well, I don't, you know what I mean. I'm just like the healing power of music, brother. That's what we're here for, right, man? Yeah, man. That's What Love Will Make You Do is an awesome cover by Jerry and his band. This is Little Milton right here on Radio Free Brooklyn.

0: Yes, the great Robert Zimmerman, Bob Dylan, obviously doing Simple Twist of Fate that Jerry would cover so beautifully as well. Really just an awesome song off Blood on the Tracks. Jerry once even said the Dylan songs were so well written, he felt like they were just like traditional folk songs. And he performed dozens of those babies, and so did the Dead. They even did the Dylan and the Dead. I remember I had that poster on my wall forever. Good stuff. Before that, Sitting in Limbo, man, what a beautiful song off the Harder They Come album, Jimmy Cliff. Jerry Garcia loved Cliff so much that he regularly performed that one and The Harder They Come, The Harder They Fall. I'll take a melody, Frankie Miller, not to be confused with Frank Miller, the Batman Dark Knight's creator, or Frank Miller, the character from High Noon.
1: No one's seen that movie but you, dude. Gary Cooper.
0: Yeah, I love that movie. You've never seen that, Gary Cooper? That's a great Western. You got Beau Bridges in there. Got a lot of good stuff. Good Western classic. Ain't No Bread in the Bread Box. Roy Rogers and Norton Buffalo. That was one of Jerry's good buddies. A phenomenal harmonica player performed with the Dead and other outfits like Steve Miller and Bonnie Raitt. He loved it so much he added it to the early 90s repertoire. Jerry loved it. And Roy Rogers, of course, on slide guitar. Before that, Little Milton, That's What Love Will Make You Do. Recorded that for Chess and Stax, two legendary R&B labels. I think I got to do a labels show because I'm curious about all these labels. Whenever you see a blues guy, it's always like Chess and Stax. Well, I kind of know Stax and I kind of know Chess, but might have to do a deep dive. Deep dive. We're doing an homage for Jerry's birthday. His 84, he's having a birthday cake that you know is dosed. If you know, you know. That cake was dosed. I knew it, man. Play for your life, he said that night. He thought Mafia was in the crowd, and so he played for his life, which is good advice for anything you're doing. Play like it's your last chance. I used to do that when I took the stage. I'd be like, this is the last time I'm ever going to do stand-up, and I would just let it fly, man. God, there was nothing like, if I may, going to the improv, there was this glass you would walk and you could see a reflection as you walked. I can't really explain it. You could see the audience through the glass, but you could also see yourself as if like you were walking through the audience. And I'd always see myself and I always did that weird walk and I straighten up a little bit and then I go right back down to my crouch and then I get up there and they go, come into the stage, you know him, you love him, which was always BS, you know, and I'd get up there. Man, the days, those are the days. But play, do anything like your life depends on it, I guess, is the moral. Crazy Love. He loved Van Morrison. He did a bunch of covers of Van. And this is a great duet with Ray Charles. Let's get into it right here on Radio Free Brooklyn.

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All right.

0: Yeah.
1: Thank you.
0: You're welcome. We'll get to you. Gave it away there. Welcome back to the Mothers of Connection radio show. This is episode 354. If you're keeping score at home, yeah, we're still doing this thing, man. We've been doing it for a while, and it just gets better and better. Good way to end the week or begin another one and reflect and review, right? The week that was, Lost Glenn Hansard was an amazing Irish folk singer that was just respected across the board from musicians to celebrities. He's an Oscar winner. He would go into pubs 2 hours before he died. He was in a pub during, I guess, what they call lockdown or locked in, when no one's allowed in. It's just like friends and whatever. That seems very, very Ireland, right? Very Dublin to do that. And they all had their guitars out, and he was singing, spilling his guts. And sure enough, he gets on a motorcycle, and that's it. But man, what a celebration of life. And often that is. I was watching the, this is a big rickety segue, but Luther Vandross documentary, and everyone celebrating in the church there. And I guess, you know, when you hear celebration of life, it really should be that, right? As long as they have a life to celebrate. And Glenn certainly did. He was only 56. He was cool. When I first heard that Falling Slowly, that song just blew me away. It's just, if you ever need to feel it, feel all the feelings at once, that's the song that does it. Falling Slowly. But I do digress. Stop That Train, you heard from the one and only Peter Tosh. It is credited Bob Marley album for some reason, but Peter was in that band and he often took the mic and led the vocals. By the way, Midnight Moonlight is the one I just heard. You just heard Olden in the Way was Peter Rowan and Vassar Clement on fiddle and violin. He was also in one of my favorite movies, Nashville. He takes a solo in there. It's pretty cool. So it's Peter Rowan, Vassar Clement, off the top of my head. David Grisman, I wanted to get the dog in there. And of course, Jerry, who has his roots in bluegrass. Well, I'll be dipped in, you know what? The mic wasn't on. How about that? Well, good one, Roscoe. Didn't you see the signal, dude? All right, well, let's back up. Well, that blows. Anyway, you heard Midnight Moonlight, Old and in the Way. That was Peter Rowan and company doing their thing. David Grisman, I got the dog in there. Jerry obviously has his roots in bluegrass. And before that, you heard Stop That Train. That's Peter Tosh. They had to go and shoot that guy, as my dad would say. What'd they have to shoot him for? It was a guy he knew that was robbing him, shot him point blank in the head. Just awful at 42. Well, the majority of the people here have some sort of sad ending to their life. J.J. Cale, another one. After Midnight, which would later become an Eric Clapton smash hit, J.J. Cale doing it raw. Doing it raw, huh?
2: Doing it raw.
0: Crazy Love, Ray Charles and Van Morrison. Was that the last block? No, I think it was this one. No, it was this block. Crazy Love appeared often in Jerry's lineup and Jerry's set list when he played with JGB. So we are doing a tribute to Jerome Garcia on his birthday. We played a block of tunage that he would go on to play and his shows with the Jerry Garcia Band and solo and other solo projects with David Grisman and the like. Hope you're enjoying the Saturday morning, the 1st August. I was saying this week was a tumultuous one as we did lose Glenn Hansard, who was an Irish folk legend. He was playing in a pub just hours before he died. It was a kind of a locked-in kind of a deal where they all had their...
2: They were all there, right, dude, with their... You know,
0: what are you talking about? He was singing his brains out and his guts out, spilling his guts, as he often did. What an expression that man had on his face when he played the guitar and sang very close with Eddie Vedder, as I mentioned, and just respected around the globe, and especially in Ireland. There's a great video of everyone singing Falling Slowly. So had a little bit of a mic issue there in the beginning, but who cares? Peter Rowan started the whole thing off. Anyway, let's get into the Jerry. Let's finish strong here. going to be awesome. We're going to finish on some Jerry tunes. Do I have enough time? Is always the question. Is always the challenge. It's like playing Tetris here. So what did I do here? Okay, so I have all the Jerry tunes lined up. How sweet it is. There's nothing better than... He often kicked off his shows with how sweet it is. This is beautiful. Let's get into it. Hope you're enjoying it here on Radio Free Brooklyn.

0: Yeah, Tangled Up in Blue. That is Jerry Garcia. It is his birthday today. He'd be 84. And he'd be 84 today. We are doing an homage to all the songs that he played. Obviously, that is the Bob Dylan tune that he loved, Tangled Up in Blue. And we are taking a call here.
1: I patched it through, dude.
0: Okay, bring it. Put it through. Put it through, man. Let's see what we got here. Mother's a connection.
2: Hey, what's up, man?
0: Hey, caller, can you turn down your radio?
2: I'm patching Jerry through right now, dude. You're not going to believe this.
0: All right, patch Jerry.
2: Jerry.
0: Through.
2: He's coming through. He's coming through. Hey. Oh, wait. Sorry, man. Hey, Ken? Ken, is that you?
0: Jerome? What's up, buddy?
2: Ken, how you doing, buddy? I just want to say thanks for all the years that you give me, like, so much tribute and pleasure. And, I was just hovering above your house, and I noticed, like, you guys, you have, like, a little weird worm hotel out there. It's really cool.
0: Yeah, it's cool.
2: I was a little bit dosed earlier, and I was, like, hovering around, and I was like, wow, like, this guy is cool. And you're playing that song by Bob Dylan. Like, I never liked it. I didn't care for the way that he did that, but that's okay. And I just want to say thank you. And I love you, and I love your show, Mothers of Connection. I'm doing fine up here. It's amazing. It really is. To me,
0: yeah.
2: When you get up here, you're going to love it too.
0: I can't wait.
2: You and your friends and family, you're all going to love it. It's gonna be
0: I heard the deceased Bills are Super Bowl champs up there.
2: Well, the Buffalo Bills, actually, they are one of our gods. And I would talk about it right now, but we can talk about it on another show. But yeah, the Bills are definitely our gods, and Josh Allen, he's our savior. But just want to say thank you, buddy. Thank you for the birthday.
0: Thanks, Jerry.
2: And I love you.
0: Happy birthday, Jerry. Have a good cake. Don't make sure it's not too dosed.
2: Oh, hey, Ken.
0: And play
2: Ken,
0: for your life.
2: Happy belated birthday to you too, pal.
0: Thanks, my main man. Thanks, brother.
2: Awesome. Money, man.
0: All right, peace out, Jerry. That was the one and only Jerry Garcia. You know what I was thinking? That was good to hear from him. In honor of Glenn Hansard, the passed away, that's up there with Jerry right now, which is so strange to think and say, let's play Falling Slowly, one of the most beautiful, this is going to bring it right down, but this is one of the most beautiful, heartfelt love songs, just songs in general, you'll ever hear. Let's go out that way. Glenn, this is for you. This is for all of you. Thanks for listening to the one and only Mothers of Connection.

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3: How are things going right now with everything that's going on? I see you guys have a really nice outdoor setup. This is great.
2: Thank you for that. We're waiting. We're in survival mode. Mm-hmm. But people are still coming. A lot of regulars still show up, you know.
3: And you guys have takeout, right?
2: All the time.
3: All the time?
2: Takeout is our main bread, I suppose, yeah.
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Good morning, Brooklyn. Greetings to listeners across all five boroughs of this tectonic city of New York and wherever in the world you're listening. Hello. Welcome back. I'm back. I am in the Radio Free Brooklyn studio here in Bushwick for the first time in many weeks, and it feels good to be back. I am, of course, David Rogers. This is Down in Albion here on Radio Free Brooklyn, and you are joining me for another week of the best, the newest, the most exciting music from the UK and Ireland, which is where I have been for what seems like a very long time. I spent a big chunk of my summer so far in the UK catching up with some of those exciting grassroots venues, discovering new acts, new music from across the UK and Ireland, just to bring it to you. And we opened the show with one of them. That was English Garden with their track Famous Worldwide, their single from earlier this year. They are from the southwest of England. They are a fixture at the Windmill in Brixton, one of the iconic venues that I had the privilege of visiting over the last number of weeks. And we'll be hearing a little bit more from them today from their lead vocalist, Will Hegarty, who I on stage can only describe as a cross between Marky Smith, Ian Curtis, and David Byrne. He is a vision to behold on stage, as is the entire band, all seven of them. And they're one of the acts that you'll be hearing much more of in the coming weeks, because I had the privilege to interview so many exciting artists whilst I was over in the UK. And there is so much going on. That track, Famous Worldwide, really, for me, sums up so much of where these acts are at the moment. They are tearing a hole through their local scenes, whether it be London or Manchester or Leeds or everywhere across the UK, and they're so hungry for more. So I very much hope that they and others I'll be playing on this show find their way over to New York very soon. Starting indeed with this next band, who I also have the privilege of meeting. This is a band called Ain't, with Pirouette.

0: Pieces by Thistle. Thistle are from Northampton in the middle of England, somewhat north of Southampton. That was their track Pieces from their Backflip EP released earlier this year. And Thistle were recommended to me by the band you heard before them. That was Aint, spelt A-I-N apostrophe T, with their track Pirouette. One of the many bands that I had the privilege of meeting over the last number of weeks. And the story that I'm coming away with is that live music in the UK is back. It never really went away, of course, but it certainly had a tough few years. It's not out of the woods yet by any means, but what you'll hear from a number of people very close to the various UK scenes today, I hope, is that it's a very, very exciting time for live music at all levels, from the grassroots upwards. And my first conversation that I'm going to replay to you was with the curator of one of London's best known open mic nights. That's where it all starts for many acts, isn't it? The open mic night in question was at Old Street Records in the heart of East London. And you're about to hear from the host of the Old Street Records open mic night. This is music video producer and studio owner Max Bandicoot.
1: And we are at Old Street Records in the basement with Max. Good evening, Max.
2: Good evening, David.
1: Max, I've just witnessed a wonderful open mic night, which you carefully curate. How long have you been doing this at Old Street Records?
2: This one, we started doing it again last year after a very long break from COVID. I contacted the venue again last year being like, oh, do you want to do this again? That used to be fun. And they were like, sure, let's do it. Mm-hmm. So yeah, just over a year now, I guess. Yeah.
1: And this is the one that Rosie used to organize back in
2: the day. Absolutely. The legendary Rosie Hopkins. She's an absolute legend. And used to be a great host as well.
1: Of course. And Max, this is your show now. It's one of many across the grassroots scene in London. How would you describe the scene for grassroots artists in London?
2: It's I'm a bit frustrated because I've been in London for 10 years now, right? So I know pre-COVID London and I know post-COVID London. Mm-hmm. Don't get me wrong, London is still really good for indie music. Yeah. Don't get me wrong at all. But it used to be absolutely insane back then.
1: Okay.
2: Especially when it comes to open mics. I remember when I first moved to London 10 years ago, you could go to an open mic every single night of the week, 7 days a week. You could go to a really good quality open mic with really talented musicians, and you would meet tons of people to collaborate with, and you knew you would just listen to really good music everywhere you go, 7 days a week, right? Now there's still a lot of open mic happening, but I just feel like the good musicians are taking open mics a little bit less seriously now, but they've sort of moved their activities and business or their growth to the bedroom instead. So they're doing a lot of like stuff on social media, a lot of home recording. Yeah. I like to call it bedroom. I like to call it bedroom musicians. And which is fair enough because that's where they see the most results, right?
1: So yeah.
2: They're going to be reaching a lot of people online, and that's good for them. But on the other side, what we're seeing is in open mics, we just have a little bit less musicians
1: but you put your finger on the power of the in-person open mic nights, which is that ability to meet other people, like-minded people, those serendipitous moments where you can find your future collaborator. Is that still happening in London?
2: 100%, yeah. Well, it's just like going anywhere where you have same-minded people, right? So you're going to an open mic, you're going to meet lots of musicians who love live music as well, and that's how you're actually going to make friends and create deep, meaningful relationship, right? As opposed to relationship that's going to be through screens.
1: Yeah.
2: Problem is, some musicians have moved entirely their music to online music.
1: Yeah.
2: And they don't know the beautiful struggle of going on stage and playing to an empty room.
1: Yeah.
2: You know, and they don't get the experience of what this is. And I always say that. And actually, I have a great friend. I hope that's going to pick up nicely over Teenage Dirtbag. I have a friend that really rightfully said, real musicians are forged on the night bus number 283 coming back from an open mic in the rain when you travel an hour and a half there, an hour and a half back, just to play two songs to get some chips for free or to get a free drink. That's where the real musicians are forged. They're not forged online. And I think that's really that. I think that's really
3: such a powerful image, Max. Thank you very much. One final question, if I may, for a New York audience that's maybe just trying to discover what's interesting and exciting about UK independent music. How would you describe the UK's indie music scene at the moment?
2: It's amazing. So I'm a video maker. So I work almost exclusively in the music industry. So I make music videos and live sessions for indie musicians, especially, and I run a videography studio in Dalston, and I get to work. I'm really lucky that I get to work with really talented musicians. Uh-huh. And I can testify that the live music, the indie live music in London, the quality of it is still beautiful, right? I don't know if that answers your question at all.
3: Many of us would agree with exactly that sentiment, Max. It's been an absolute pleasure. Thank you. Of course.

0: two incredible tracks from two separate two pieces from the UK. You've just heard Kiosk from Leeds with Heaven Sent, and before that, Silver Wing Killer from Manchester with Hold Up, brackets, All the Firearms in the UK, close brackets, from their EP of last year, Triad Funded. Though there's no evidence that any organized crime funding was involved in their recording. And those tracks, following on from what we heard from Max Bandicoot at the Grassroots Open Mic Night in London's Hoxton, are typical of the UK music scene in as far as they're really hard to pin down. And of course, there's still and always will be a place for what some may call traditional indie guitar bands. The UK scene is so vibrant and so diverse right now. The acts that I saw on stages across the UK are just, there's something different. And what I was trying to do is to get a handle on why that is right now in the UK. And it, to my money, hasn't felt this way for a very, very long time. Here's another expert voice. You heard opening the show, English Garden, who are mainstays on the London scene, particularly around the Windmill in Brixton. Here's lead singer Will Hegarty on his often profound thoughts on the UK music scene.
1: Well, so when I first came to London in 2019, of course, I was younger. I started a band, we're kind of English Garden already, but I started this band, and every night of every week, it felt like every band was amazing, and there were hundreds of people in every venue, and it was just, there was this buzz, real buzz. And that's what I came here for, that's what I expected, and exceeded my expectation. However, since COVID, there's been this real slow crawl back into what it felt like originally. And it's been a bit stale, and I don't feel people just haven't really been bothered to go out and listen to music. Everyone was kind of like comfortable being indoors and everything. But since the start of this year, 2026, I've just felt completely flip on its head. I feel like it feels like it did in 2019, where here, even on a Monday night, there's a small venue, there's 100 plus people coming to, you know, three relatively unknown bands, when in the next few days there are like sold out shows from touring bands, and there shouldn't really be more than 50 people here tonight, and there is going to be 100 plus, which is phenomenal. And this is the same with every gig we play this year, every gig that I've been to from other bands, just everyone's out.
2: What do you think that is?
1: So I think, yeah, as you said, I think it's my theory is because of AI, or just the sort of recent chronically digital world that we're now living in. All the art, especially, it's just this slop, music, this slop, art, this slop. No one likes it. And I feel like people are going back to wanting like tangible things. So they want to touch, feel, taste, hear, meet people, right? Because they are so just bored and upset and sick of everything being so fake and
3: starved for real experience.
1: Exactly, yeah. They want something to touch. They want tangible experiences. And I feel like it's actually weirdly changed the scene for the good, because now it feels like it was when I came here, where now every night is absolutely rammed. All the bands are ramping up with their style and the creativity. But
3: people looking for that real experience,
1: yeah.
3: Human connection.
1: I genuinely think so. And it's been a weird realization in the last like 6 months or so. Literally since the start, like since January, it's just everything's gone up a notch. It feels like people are excited, people to be out, to discover things. And weirdly, I think it's probably the only good thing coming out of AI. So, and it might not 100% be AI, but it's just the chronically online. Even I'm on my bloody phone for like 5 hours a day, and I fucking hate it. To play, to watch. I mean, I'm guilty of not going out to enough gigs, or I haven't been for the last few years, and now I'm going to gigs as much as possible, because I'm like, I don't want to sit at home and do nothing and just scroll on my phone. I want to go out and speak to people and chat shit and

0: That was Truth Paste with Never Gonna Give from their I Don't Know Either EP released earlier this year. And before that, you heard Dead Letter with To The Brim from their latest LP, Existence Is Bliss, also released earlier this year. And everything I've played on this show and will play was released this year or in the last year or so. And if you haven't figured it out by now, I'll spell it out for you. I have come back from the UK more excited than I have been for a very long time, perhaps ever, about the state of UK and Irish music right now. And yes, it's the stuff that we here in New York can all listen to. We can stream, ideally we can buy. But the live scene, those grassroots venues, the independent iconic venues, not just in London but across the UK, those scenes springing up in cities across the UK, the festivals which provide the springboard for those artists, there is so much happening right now. I am full of optimism, as were so many of the artists that I spoke to, including these. You've heard them many times before on the show. They are friends of the show. This was part of a conversation that I will play in full at some point, with West Side Cowboy, just showing you just how excited they and many others are about UK music.
1: How would you describe UK grassroots music at the moment?
2: It really feels really healthy,
1: yeah,
2: and really good. Energized. I think it's popping off, man. And that's where it's where it's at. No, it's like it's exciting, especially like across the country. That feels true, but like obviously we speak primarily for Manchester and things. And
1: yeah,
2: Manchester has like a really fertile scene at the moment. I feel like I've said that before. Generally, we're not massive fans of technology and what it really does to people and communities, yeah, and societies. But one kind of okay thing it's done is that it's kind of smashed through a lot of like barriers with genre and things, and there's no real prevailing sound like in from upcoming bands currently, apart from the fact that a lot of them use guitars, really.
1: Yeah.
2: But like everyone has like a really wide array of influences, and they don't always seem to be pulling from the same places like maybe a scene traditionally would have done. Like especially in Manchester, every band just kind of felt expected to sound like the Smiths in some way. But yeah. It's really nice to see like people giving time to like to pay like £8 and go see DIY bands again, because it felt like for a while that wasn't a thing.
1: Yeah,
2: I think maybe lockdown it killed a lot of things, but then like was like an adequate like circuit breaker event and allowed people to like miss something and then build it back up in a way that feels way more sustainable, and like it can now go for longer now. On a personal level, way more healthy. Like
1: yeah,
2: there's actual like human connection and supportiveness in it.
1: And human connection is so important. Yeah.
0: That was part of my conversation with Paddy and the rest of West Side Cowboy. Those were Paddy's very profound words on a shared optimism about the UK music scene. It had a tough few years, certainly in the UK through the pandemic and the associated lockdowns. But I think Paddy's right. It's come out not just, you know, more sustainable, but materially different. There was a circuit breaker during that time. And what we're seeing now is the, if you like, the benefits of that period. So yes, UK music, UK live music is back. Also back here on Radio Free Brooklyn, an independent listener-supported community radio show. 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Also back here on Radio Free Brooklyn is my son, Tom, who's also had some well-earned rest over a few weeks, but now back and live in the studio today to introduce his Tom's Tea Time track of the week. So, Tom, over to you.
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0: this week's Tom's Tea Time track, curated by my son Tom, 10 years old, with excellent musical antennae, perfect for sniffing out exciting acts, including Makeshift Art Bar from Belfast. That was Birthday Party from their EP of last year, Lackluster Writing Makes Fundamental Reading. What a great name for an EP. And Birthday Party is also appropriate because in the last week or so, this show down in Albion turned 1 year old. So happy birthday to us. And I'm celebrating by playing some of my favorite tracks that I've discovered over that year, many of which I've discovered in the last few weeks in the UK. And for all the acts that I'm playing and will continue to play in coming weeks, indeed many of which you will get to hear the interviews with, so bands like Dead Letter, like Ain't, like English Garden, West Side Cowboy, many, many others. Our job, my job, but our job is to get as many of those UK and Ireland-based acts over here to the UK, to New York, by any means possible. And I think we can do that. I think we're able to do that. You heard from Paddy from West Side Cowboy how exciting the UK music scene is at the moment. But of course, this show isn't only the UK. It never has been. It is also Ireland, our closest neighbour. And here is Emma and Sarah from the phenomenally successful band Florence Road, who have made it over here to New York and enjoying wonderful success. Here's Emma and Sarah from Florence Road on the Ireland music scene.
1: So coming out of Ireland, for someone curious but less familiar with the music scene in Ireland, how would you describe it right now in 2026?
2: It's absolutely booming. I don't know.
1: So glad you said that.
2: What is happening in Ireland, but it's just like, yeah. Like
1: what are they putting in the water over there?
2: I know. Like everyone is just apparently now just insanely talented. It's insane.
1: We've had Just Mustard, we've had Gurriers, we've had Chalk. They are just so different, but also phenomenal.
3: Yeah.
2: And it's a real like sense of like community, anytime you see another artist.
1: Is it like that kind of supportive community? Are you looking out for each other?
2: Yeah, I mean, even like we were going across the lake there and we met Ellie O'Neill and like we were like, you have an Irish accent. We're Irish. It's just, you just find each other anywhere you go. It's a real sense of community.

That was Silver Gore with All the Good Men. And before that, you heard Heavy by Florence Road from Candy Wicklow in Ireland. And just before that, you heard Emma and Sarah from Florence Road. And you can hear that interview and many, many others in the weeks to come, including Dead Letter, West Side Cowboy, Mikey's Shoes from Queens of the Stone Age. It's a very long story how he and I got together. But I will share that in due course. So stay tuned and listen to shows on the archive. My other three London specials will end the show with West Side Cowboy and their phenomenal single of this year. This is Kickstones, The Boys by West Side Cowboy. I'm David Rogers. 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See you next week.

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you for the next 2 hours. Going to ease us into the morning and load off to a new headspace. Per usual, I'm gonna keep it quiet for most of the show, especially the first hour, and just let us sink into the music. Tracklist is up on the app and website if you're listening. It is up to date as I remember to keep it. So yeah, should we lock right here? This is good texture.

You are listening to Good Textures here on Radio Free Brooklyn. And you just heard from the incomparable Carlos Nino, some of the crazy percussion. Shifting moods, mindsets for the last 15 minutes of the show. Just last week, we lost a giant in the music world, quite unexpectedly. And Glenn Hansard. For those who may be familiar, maybe not, you likely know the film Once. You likely know the song Coming In Underneath Me, Falling Slowly. And Glenn Hansard, I looked up to in a period of my life when I was playing a lot of guitar, and I would listen to his albums with the Swell Season, kind of that mid-2010s, like, Irish folky vibe. And I remember he would play the guitar with this, like, he was the first person that, like, taught me new tunings on a guitar, where you would, like, you could just strum with open strings and it would create this, like, beautiful ringing chord. And he really did that best, and I want to end the show just as a bit of a tribute to Glenn Hansard. So I'm not really gonna like mix or anything, just gonna play two or three tracks that I think display his talent, and just kind of enjoy the next 12-10 minutes just taking in him. Quite a tragedy. I'm gone. 56 years old. It was a motorcycle accident. There's all these videos online, and been just seeing stuff on Instagram and whatnot of he was just coming home from just playing at the pub, as I guess he's been doing in this period in his life. And I saw somebody say that, you know, as tragic as it is, it was special that his last moment was spent just playing music around other people and then riding off into the sunset, so to speak. So, rest in peace, Glenn Hansard. Peace to the family. And enjoy some of these tracks. This has been Good Textures.

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Stops caring for anyone. The hollow in your chest dries up and you stop believing. So what happens when the heart gives up?

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0: the opportunity to go to the Art Mageddon Festival in Ditmas Park recently. And there I met a local mom and volunteer named Genevieve and her two children, Remsen and Pipsy. Genevieve got to witness Pipsy express herself creatively using spray paint for the first time and mused about how uniquely Brooklyn that moment was.
1: And like, I just turned 47 and I'm like, I could be in yoga pants in the suburbs. But instead, here I'm raising my two beautiful kids with adults who are amazing in a space that I trust. And like, I come back after leaving them alone and they've like broken out the spray paint. And it's baby's first day of spray painting.
0: I'm Calvin Williams. This is what Brooklyn sounds like.
1: What does Brooklyn sound like?
2: Cars and motorcycles honking every time.
3: Perfect.

0: the truce. This truce is just us collecting corpses, collecting flesh, collecting brains, dismembered men and hands. Why?
1: Acting Attorney General Todd Blanche formally terminated President Trump's $1.8 billion so-called anti-weaponization fund late Sunday. The fund was designed to potentially compensate rioters in the January 6th insurrection, which drew criticism even from Republicans. Blanche's order caps weeks of negotiations with Republican Senators John Cornyn of Texas and Tom Tillis of North Carolina, both of whom blocked his nomination for Attorney General over the fund. The Senate Judiciary Committee is set to vote on Blanche's confirmation Tuesday. The U.S. is experiencing its largest measles outbreak in 30 years, with more than 2,300 confirmed cases as of last month. A cluster of infections has been reported in states like Arizona, Delaware, South Carolina, and Utah as vaccination rates plummet due to the Trump administration's policies and misinformation. Health Secretary Robert F. Kennedy Jr. continues to defend his role in propelling anti-vaccine policies and skepticism nationwide. In an interview with CNN on Sunday, RFK Jr. failed to take responsibility for the measles outbreak.
2: The outbreak is happening on your watch. And even before becoming HHS secretary, for years, you have been one of the leading voices questioning the efficacy of vaccines. Do you accept some responsibility for this measles outbreak?
3: Absolutely not.
1: Capital One says it closed the Trump Organization's accounts after an internal anti-money laundering investigation. The disclosure marks the first time a bank has formally tied money laundering concerns to Trump's family business. Capital One made the claim while seeking to dismiss the Trump Organization's lawsuit. That suit accuses Capital One of illegally debanking the Trump Organization on religious or political grounds, a claim the bank now disputes. President Trump's social media platform, Truth Social, launched a new service Saturday, allowing paid users to get alerts for new posts made by the president and other top accounts before general users. Trump has 13 million followers on the platform and regularly uses it to release official statements. Democratic Senators Elizabeth Warren and Adam Schiff have blasted the service, saying the subscription, quote, appears to be an outrageous abuse of the president's office for his personal benefit that undermines everyday investors and the integrity of our markets while enriching Wall Street and other wealthy insiders, unquote. The Trump administration Friday dropped its case against the former U.S. Olympian canoeist Davy Hearn, who was accused of vandalizing the Lincoln Memorial reflecting pool. On June 19th, Hearn stopped by the pool while on a 64-mile bike ride. He says he touched the pool to see what it felt like and was then arrested, handcuffed, and held for 5 hours by U.S. Park Police. President Trump, in response, blasted U.S. Attorney Jeanine Pirro, who said the damage to the reflecting pool was due to poor construction and not the act of vandals, as Trump previously claimed. In Spain, migrants are returning to Morocco from the enclave of Ceuta after attempting to cross the border. The local government reports as many as 86 migrants were killed in the crackdown. Some of the victims drowned. Others were crushed while trying to climb the breakwater that holds the border fence. About 60,000 people crossed into the Spanish enclave from Morocco since Thursday. Authorities say virtually all have now returned voluntarily. Spain's Civil Guard officers installed a 500-meter floating barrier along the sea border Saturday. Meanwhile, hundreds of Ceuta residents rallied against a plan and far-right anti-immigrant demonstration, forcing organizers to cancel it. This is a Moroccan migrant who swam into Spain's Ceuta.
4: We're really hungry. We're trying to hold out. We're holding out a bit. We eat a little, sometimes even though it's not a good meal. We do it so we don't die, that's all. We eat sugar, cakes, things like that. We drink water.
1: We'll have more on this story after headlines. In Greece, two firefighters were killed Sunday when two helicopters battling a massive wildfire collided west of Athens. Two other crew members in one of the helicopters were rescued. More than 100 homes were destroyed overnight. This weekend, in blazes that broke out around the coastal village of Porto Cremene, hundreds of people have been evacuated. This is a local resident.
5: It's not a good situation. This is extremely sad. The wind is very strong and keeps changing direction. It's difficult to deal with. The firefighters who are trained and experienced can't contain it. How can we?
1: Meanwhile, Hungary's temporarily shut down the country's sole nuclear power plant for the first time in more than 40 years amidst a scorching heat wave and severe drought that triggered water use restrictions in more than 100 cities and villages. In more related news, Britain's National Farmers Union warns rising heat and a water drought could lead to shortages of certain foods in parts of England. This is at least the third drought in 5 years, with some areas of England not seeing rain in over a month. Here in the United States, in Washington state, nearly 65,000 people have received evacuation orders amidst intensifying wildfires around the city of Spokane. Local officials say blazes in the region have destroyed more than 700 homes and businesses. In Cuba, the electricity grid collapsed Sunday, plunging the island into another nationwide blackout. The island has suffered at least three blackouts in July alone due to a U.S.-imposed oil blockade following the abduction of Venezuelan President Nicolas Maduro back in January. Venezuela had been Cuba's primary oil supplier. Imports from Mexico also halted amidst increased U.S. pressure. Another immigrant has died in ICE custody. 29-year-old Prisciliano Trejo Ricano reportedly began feeling ill while jailed at the Stewart Detention Center in Lumpkin, Georgia, and was reportedly denied medical care. He was suffering from an aggressive form of leukemia and died July 24th after being transferred to the hospital. At least 50 immigrants have died in ICE custody since Trump returned to office. In Texas, a key witness in the Houston ICE fatal shooting of 52-year-old Mexican father Lorenzo Salgado Araujo is speaking out after his release from an ICE jail. Surveillance footage and witness accounts have repeatedly refuted ICE claims that Salgado had attempted to assault ICE agents when he was shot in the abdomen and killed. Jose Trinidad Rojas Pliago was a passenger in Salgado's van. He spoke to CNN last week.
6: Did Lorenzo threaten ICE agents?
7: That's a lie.
8: In ningún momento,
7: at no point, either behind nor in front.
6: At no point were the ICE agents in front or behind.
7: Lorenzo never did that.
1: That's Jose Trinidad Rojas Pliego. Republican Senator Bernie Moreno of Ohio is calling on his ex-son-in-law, Ohio Congressmember Max Miller, to step down in light of his daughter's domestic abuse allegations. Miller's ex-wife, Emily Moreno, the daughter of Senator Moreno, claims that Miller burned her by throwing hot water at her, held a gun to her head, and fractured their two-year-old daughter's collarbone. Miller's also accused of abuse by former Trump White House press secretary Stephanie Grisham, who was in a relationship with Miller prior to his marriage to Moreno. On social media, Senator Moreno wrote, quote, "He should not serve in the House of Representatives. I believe Max Miller needs to seek professional help to end the clear pattern of abuse he's left in his wake. I believe he should not be free to continue endangering others until he does," said Senator Moreno. In Georgia, Republican U.S. Senate candidate Mike Collins is facing scrutiny over his son-in-law, David Alan Scheer II, who's been linked to white nationalist and anti-Semitic online content. Reports revealed Scheer shared neo-Nazi imagery and produced promotional material for Collins' private trucking company. Collins ended his news conference early last week after repeatedly declining to answer questions about his son-in-law. Democratic Senator John Ossoff said, quote, "He needs to apologize for his office's ties to white supremacists. He needs to release every single email, text message, and communication between his office and these white supremacists. And he needs to finally answer the question you've all been asking him for 2 weeks and that he's refused to answer, which is, how much did he or his businesses pay this neo-Nazi for his services?" Ossoff asked, who's running against Congressmember Collins for Senate. And here in New York, Dominican-American scholar, historian, and prison abolitionist Dr. Johanna Fernandez has passed away after a years-long battle with cancer. She was 55 years old. As a professor of history at Brooke College and CUNY Graduate Center, Fernandez was a leading scholar of the Young Lords, publishing the award-winning book The Young Lords, A Radical History, in 2019. In 2015, she co-curated the exhibition Presente, The Young Lords in New York. Fernandez also created the Latinx Freedom Movement Archive and Exhibition Project alongside historian Felipe Hinojosa. She was a longtime supporter of the imprisoned activist and journalist Mumia Abu-Jamal. Over the years, Fernandez appeared on Democracy Now! Many times. She joined us in 2015 to look back at the legacy of the Young Lords.
8: What we see is that the movements of the 1960s, what is known as the New Left and the Black Power movement, transformed the relationship between people of color and white people, challenged U.S. foreign policy, but also transformed our understanding of gender and sexuality. And those were the issues that the Young Lords were concerned with.
1: And those are some of the headlines. This is Democracy Now!, democracynow.org, The War and Peace Report. I'm Amy Goodman. Migrants are returning to Morocco from the Spanish enclave of Ceuta after a deadly border rush killed as many as 86 people, according to local government officials. Some victims drowned, others crushed while trying to climb the breakwater that holds the border fence. About 60,000 people crossed from Morocco since Thursday. Authorities say most have now returned voluntarily. The Spanish enclave is home to 86,000 people. Many migrants reported difficulties finding food and shelter. Ceuta is located on the North African coast and shares a 5-mile border with Morocco. Spain's Civil Guard officers installed a 1,600-foot floating barrier along the sea border Saturday. Meanwhile, residents rallied against a planned far-right anti-migrant demonstration, forcing organizers to cancel it. This is 42-year-old Mujahid Ahmed of Sudan, who made the trip to Ceuta.
9: I was in Morocco for 1 year and a half. I didn't try only for one time. But my friends, they tried maybe 30, 40 times. One day when I was watching the media, I saw that people, they are coming by thousands to border. So I say, okay, let's try. It's better than to do, than, and you know your result, than never you try. I am not a Moroccan. If they should return me, they should return me to my country. And this is this situation. Can you return the people to the country that which is having a conflict or crisis war? We are human.
1: The reasons for the surge are not entirely clear. Some migrants reported Moroccan officials had encouraged their crossing. Spain's prime minister, Pedro Sanchez, blamed human trafficking networks, who he says misled migrants about how easy it would be to remain in Spanish territory or get to mainland Europe. While others blamed Sanchez on account of his relatively liberal policies. For more, we're joined by Miriam Aurach, professor of digital anthropology at the University of Westminster in London, also an associate fellow in the anthropology department at Oxford University. She's joining us from Oxford. Her forthcoming book is titled Mobilized Lives, Revolution and Counter-Revolution in Morocco. Professor Miriam Aurach's parents migrated from Morocco to Holland in the mid-60s. Professor, welcome to Democracy Now! Can you explain what's taken place over this last week? What accounts do you believe for this surge?
10: Oh, thank you so much for having me on this very important topic. Before I answer your question, I wanted to start by acknowledging the very, very sad loss of life. As you mentioned in your report, almost 100 have died, but they have joined more than thousands and thousands of people who've migrated over the years from the Atlantic and the Mediterranean seas and are at the bottom of the oceans, and many of them who are not accounted for and are still unknown to their families. So I would like to acknowledge that and acknowledge the fact that many, many people have heard Moroccans say, Allah yarham al-walidin, Allah yasbar al-walidin, in the last few days. This means, may God give mercy to the parents. May God forgive us for the grief we put our parents in. This is a response to the many, many young people who have decided quite last minute, in some cases, to just try and cross into Ceuta. The reasons have been widely discussed on social media to the extent that we have heard quite wild conspiracy theories varying from Israel has paid Morocco to destabilize Spain, to Trump has encouraged Morocco to invade Spain. These are quite problematic explanations, not only because they're not factual and not making us understand the reasons behind this surge of migration, but also because they are very orientalist and quite racist in the way it reduces ordinary people's agency in a continent that has seen migration forever and has also seen Morocco become a transit country to Europe. In answer to your question, I think what we've seen is the confluence, the concentric circles coming together in a way, in a quite unique moment last week. On the one hand, we have the post-colonial, neo-colonial border policies of Spain and Europe in general. Many people who've seen the maps this week are a bit surprised because they thought that they would see Ceuta or Melilla in mainland Europe, and then they see actually they are towns, cities in Morocco. How do you explain that? And this is very important to understand how the decolonization of Morocco has been both a loss and a win, in the sense that there was independence, but with really strict conditions, one of them being the remaining control of territorial areas in Morocco. So Ceuta and Melilla are Spanish cities adjacent to the towns in Morocco near Tetouan and Nador. These towns near cities like Tangier have become also transit cities for migrants, not only from Morocco, not only from Africa, but from the whole world. During my fieldwork in Tangier and Al Hoceima, I have also interviewed and researched many people who have been working on the ground in grassroots organizations to support migrants from Africa, but also from Afghanistan, from Syria, from Palestine, etc. These migrants, they always try to cross multiple times, and some of those we've seen last week, this was not their first journey. But what was different last week is that we saw a few conditions coming together. On the one hand, these post-colonial realities of territorial borders that make it very ambiguous to have a border inside the continent. On the other hand, there is a extreme increase of inequality in Morocco itself. We've seen that the majority of the people who've tried to cross last week are Moroccans. And this is quite extraordinary. It is a return of the 1990s. The so-called haraga, the crossing into Europe by Moroccans that peaked in the 80s and 90s and then slowly reduced, and the numbers were slowly replaced by non-Moroccans, African migrants, refugees from all over the world. What we've seen now is a surge again in Moroccan migrants, and this has to be explained by the situation in Morocco itself. And it is very troubling to see and to hear the commentary of people, including people I highly respect, critical commentators, who completely ignore the domestic dynamics and focus only on static geopolitical top-down analysis. But the matter of the fact is that repression in Morocco has increased tremendously. Last year, there was the so-called Gen Z protest across the world. We've seen that in Bangladesh, in Indonesia. We've seen it actually in the last few weeks also in India. But also Morocco has had its Gen Z protest. Young teens who are really fed up with the situation. Hundreds of them have been arrested, and only last month a group of them have been released, and they were awaited outside the prisons by their families, their mothers, their friends, young teens. We have seen repression in Morocco also with regards to critique of the normalization with Israel, the Abraham Accords, and the banning of pro-Palestine protests in Tangier only a few weeks ago, which had led to major protests in response and in anger at banning these protests. And we have seen a extreme deepening of inequality. The rich, the small group of rich, are getting really much richer. Morocco is a rich country. The slogan of protesters goes, two oceans and phosphates, and people are still hungry. The Atlantic, the Mediterranean, phosphate, minerals, the Sahara. Really, there is no lack of natural resources and agriculture and fishery, but ordinary people do not enjoy these fruits and benefits. And so this has led to growing inequality that has been deepened also by the other very important condition, namely the European Union stronghold. It's not only the fact that the European Union has its borders externalized to Morocco. So Morocco is one of its key external borders. Frontex, Fort Europe, they're all delegating the dirty work of violent repression at the borders in Morocco. But European Union also imposes the social economic policies in Morocco. The IMF, the European Union are demanding cuts in public sector spending, are demanding also subsidies to be dismantled. And this has led to even more higher levels of economic crisis. So all these conditions coming together, the border policies, the inequality, but also the kind of impetus that we have seen growing in the last few months due to Spain's decision to legalize, as they call it, thousands, hundreds of thousands of migrants in Spain, that has given a sort of empowering incentive to people to try to go to Spain, which is a very pragmatic decision of Spain, by the way, not so much purely from goodwill, but also from the fact that Spain, unlike Italy or France or other countries that are led by right-wing governments that know that they need migrants, they really need these people to stay and to work, but are actually led by right-wing rhetorics against migrants. In Spain, there's a social democratic government that kind of is pragmatic and understands we need them and they're here, we will legalize them. This has incentivized people to think, okay, it's safe to go to Spain. Now, there is another condition that is,
1: we just have a minute left.
10: A lot of people wondering, and we are still finding out the exact facts. And that is that there has been a temporary moment in Morocco last week where the border controls have been reduced. There might be a geopolitical reasoning in the background that all borders, cities and all countries which have important ports and borders use from time to time as leverage, namely to reduce security at borders in order to leverage another demand. So it could be that this has happened in the background at the same time as the inequality, the border policies of Europe, the incentives to go to Spain has happened. And these conditions coming together, so not each of them explaining it on its own, but these conditions coming together has led to what we have seen in the past week.
1: Miriam.
10: And we know from witnesses and we know from anecdotal stories that people have been told that it was okay to cross for now by border police and through viral news that were spread on Facebook and social media. And that has led to people trying to get that small window of opportunity to cross the border. But that was reversed in no time. And the border police that might have said it's okay to cross, we're going to close our eyes for 5 minutes, have returned with a vengeance and violence and beat those people back in from where they came from.
1: Miriam Arauch, I want to thank you. I want to thank you so much for being with us, professor of digital anthropology at the University of Westminster in London, also associate fellow in anthropology at Oxford University. Her forthcoming book, Mobilized Lives, Revolution and Counter-Revolution in Morocco. Coming up, a new investigation by a Palestinian human rights group looks at how an Israeli settler escaped justice after fatally shooting Palestinian activist Ada Hatlin a year ago. Ada helped produce the Oscar-winning documentary No Other Land back in 20 seconds.

0: went first into this country, downhill strugglers. This is Democracy Now!, democracynow.org. I'm Amy Goodman. The killing of Alda Hafalin, beyond a settler crime. That's the title of a major new investigation by the Palestinian human rights group, Al-Haq, released a year after the fatal shooting of Hafalin, a Palestinian activist, English teacher, father of three young children. He was fatally shot by an Israeli settler in a village near Hebron in the occupied West Bank, July 28, 2025. Hafalin played a key role in the production of the Oscar-winning documentary No Other Land, which follows Palestinians in the community of Masafer Yatta as they struggle to stay on their land amidst violent attacks by Israeli settlers. Residents identified Hafalin's killer as Yinon Levy, an Israeli settler who was put on a European Union sanctions list in 2024 for his violent attacks on Palestinians and their property. The Trump administration last year lifted the Biden-era U.S. sanctions on Levy. Al-Haq's forensic architecture investigation unit used synchronized video footage, a three-dimensional digital reconstruction of the scene, and expert analysis to recreate what happened the day Alda Hafalin was killed, concluding he was fatally shot by Levy as he stood unarmed in the public garden of Acher's community center filming settlers operating an excavator in the distance. This is a clip from the Al-Haq investigation into Alda's killing.
1: Upon his arrival, Levy is observed with his firearm drawn prior to any physical confrontation with residents. As activists document the excavator operation, an altercation begins between Levy and the residents. At 5:29 p.m. and 13 seconds, Levy fires a single shot which hits Ode in the heart, causing his death. 5 seconds later, he fires another round toward his left. In the footage recorded by Ode, Levy is seen moving laterally to his right, immediately prior to firing, stepping aside from surrounding individuals while maintaining his orientation toward Ode's position. Ode falls at the exact moment of the shooting. We created a 3D model which shows when Ode was killed. He was positioned in an open area behind the fence of the community center. He was physically separated from the altercation occurring near the excavator.
0: A clip from the new Al-Haq investigation, The Killing of Alda Hafalin, Beyond a Settler Crime. Al-Haq argues that Alda's killing must be understood within a broader system of institutional support and state protection that enables Israeli settler violence, quote, to serve as an instrument for consolidating control over Palestinian land. Well, for more, we go to Ramallah in the West Bank, where we're joined by Tahsin Alayan, Deputy Director of Al-Haq. We welcome you to Democracy Now!, Tahsin. This is the year anniversary of Alda's killing. Tell us more how you engaged in this investigation and exactly what you understand and what you're accusing Levy of and how he was or wasn't held accountable.
2: Thank you for having me. Actually, based on our documentation of human rights violations in the occupied Palestinian territory, we have noticed a sharp increase in settler violence and settler crimes against Palestinians and their property. And we have also noticed that this guy, Levy, is involved directly in these crimes committed against Palestinians. So this time we tried to find a linkages. I mean, to establish his criminal responsibility for this crime and establish linkages. Find out about linkages that connect him with other organizations, settler organizations, and Israeli official or government institutions. And this is what we have succeeded in doing. We established that he is directly responsible for the killing of Audi Hadalin. In addition to that, we found out that there is a relationship between him and other Israeli and occupation organizations such as Amana, such as Hashomer Yosh, all of these organizations that support settlement activity and settlement crimes in the occupied Palestinian territory. Because most of these crimes are not prosecuted, and those who commit them get away with them, we prepared this scientific evidence in order to send it to the ICC, the International Criminal Court, in the hope that these people are held accountable. Just to give you an indicator or example of how settler violence and crimes have increased over the past years, I would tell you that since the 7th of October 2023, about 1,100 Palestinians have been killed, and out of these, more than 35 Palestinians have been killed by settlers. None of these has been held accountable by the Israeli legal system, which tells us a lot. It tells us that the Israeli occupying forces and the Israeli government are involved in these crimes, and this reflects a state policy. These are not individual crimes. They are not isolated incidents. They are part of an Israeli policy that aims at entrenching Israel's settler colonial project in the occupied Palestinian territory, which is characterized by disposition, fragmentation, colonization, and all of these acts that we try to work against.
0: This is a clip of Alda Hathalin from the night before he was killed a year ago.
3: Our future is really dark. It's like a black tunnel. There is no lights in it. We don't know what to do. We don't know what to say. We, the humans of Umm al-Khair, we, the real humans of Umm al-Khair, we are just asking about our justice. We want to be safe. We want to be, you know, I don't want to be better than anyone else, but let us be equal. Let us be equal with the others here in Umm al-Khair every day. Every day there is something going to happen. We don't know when, we don't know why, we don't know what.
0: Last year, Democracy Now! Spoke to Oren Ziv, a reporter and photographer with 972 magazine and the independent Israeli news site Local Call. He co-wrote a piece with Bassel Adra and Yuval Abraham, headlined "The Most Peaceful Person." Umar Khair mourns activists slain by Israeli settler. Contrary to the settler's account, eyewitness testimony analysis of video footage shows Alda Hathalin was gunned down in cold blood, they wrote. This is Ziv speaking on Democracy Now! Soon after Alda's killing.
4: His friends and colleague told me, and I also knew him personally, that he was the most peaceful man. Every time I came there, I would see him. He'd always host and greet people and make tours there. He was in contact with the media. He was updating me weekly on the harassment, on the campaign of the settlers and the army to force them to leave. And it's a tragedy that it's hard to imagine. You know, Umm al-Khair will not be the same without him.
0: So if you can tell us more about who he was, where he was standing filming, and what happened right after his killing, the Israeli military moving in and arresting Palestinians.
2: First of all, Alda Hathalin is a human rights defender. He is a resident of Umm al-Khair. It is a Palestinian community that is located in the south, southern Hebron Hill, in the south of the West Bank. And his family came originally from Be'er Sabah, meaning that he and his family are refugees the second time. And meaning that the Israeli occupying authorities, through their colonial project that they are trying to entrench in Palestine, do not want any Palestinian to be here. So they killed him. They have been putting pressure on him and on his family and on his community to leave in order to enhance the presence of Israeli settlements within the area. Hazaleen not only was a human rights defender, he was one of the most peaceful protesters. He was one of the most peaceful and pacific human rights defenders. He did not use any other means other than peaceful means to stop in the face of settlement and settlers. When he got killed, he was not allowed to be treated immediately. The settlers who were present in the area blocked the medical teams from providing medical health for him. And later on, Israeli occupying forces came, accompanied by the killer, Levi, Yanon Levi, who gave them the names or directions to arrest those who were present in the area when the killing took place. And this is what they did. They arrested those who were defending their land and they were present in the area. So instead of arresting Yanon Levi, who is the killer, they only took him for few days and they sentenced him only to 3 or 4 days house arrest. This is not a unique case, by the way. All of the settlers who kill Palestinians do not receive appropriate persecution. They are not, I mean, the sentence that they receive is not proportionate with the crime or with the offense they commit. The maximum is a social service or house arrest, and they are then released. And he was only charged with manslaughter. How come that he had a gun and he pointed his gun at this guy who was very far away from him, who did not pose any threat to his life or to the life of any other people? He was trying only to document what was happening.
0: Tassin,
2: exactly like what he does usually.
0: Tassin, yeah. We just have 30 seconds. What are you calling for now? What is Al-Haq calling for?
2: We call for accountability. We want the third state parties, including the United States and Europe, to hold perpetrators of the most serious crimes accountable. We do not want them to look at this crime as if it is a unique or as if it is an isolated individual crime. This crime is part and parcel of a system of colonialism and apartheid, and those who are responsible for it must be held accountable. And the United States must stop attacking the ICC, the International Criminal Court, and stop attacking the organizations that are cooperating with the ICC, including my organization that is sanctioned because of its cooperation with the ICC. So cooperation with the ICC is not a crime, and criminals must be held accountable, and this is the responsibility of their state parties, including the United States and European states.
0: Tassin Elian, thank you so much for being with us. Deputy Director of Al-Haq, which has just published an investigation, will link to it, The Killing of Alda Hallin, Beyond a Settler Crime. Coming up, Dave Zirin, author of the new book, The People's Historian, The Outsized Life of Howard Zinn. Back in 30 seconds.

0: Children, we all shall be free from the album Songs of Slavery and Emancipation. This is Democracy Now!, democracynow.org. We turn now to the new book, The People's Historian, The Outsized Life of Howard Zinn, written by our next guest, Dave Zirin. The book explores the remarkable life of late historian, teacher, and activist Howard Zinn. He's best known for writing A People's History of the United States, first published in 1980. The book has sold more than 4 million copies. Howard Zinn died in 2010 at the age of 87, but his work is still seen as threatening to many, and by others, by empowering so many. During his first term, President Trump directly attacked Zinn's work.
1: The left-wing rioting and mayhem are the direct result of decades of left-wing indoctrination in our schools. It's gone on far too long. Our children are instructed from propaganda tracts like those of Howard Zinn that try to make students ashamed of their own history.
0: Over the years, Professor Howard Zinn appeared on Democracy Now! Many times. In 2009, he talked about the importance of teaching students the true history of the country.
2: It's true that people have asked that question again and again. Should we tell kids that Columbus, whom they have been told was a great hero, that Columbus mutilated Indians and kidnapped them and killed them in pursuit of gold? Should we tell people that Theodore Roosevelt, who is held up as one of our great presidents, was really a warmonger who loved military exploits and who congratulated an American general who committed a massacre in the Philippines? Should we tell young people that? And I think the answer is, we should be honest with young people. We should not deceive them. We should be honest about the history of our country. And we should be not only taking down the traditional heroes like Andrew Jackson, Theodore Roosevelt, but we should be giving young people an alternate set of heroes.
0: So that is the late, great historian Howard Zinn. Dave Zirin joins us now. Dave, you wrote The People's Historian, The Outsized Life of Howard Zinn. Everyone knows you as a sports writer. Why you switch gears for now, if in fact you did? And tell us Howard Zinn's life story and his impact.
3: Well, I could tell you that in the 1930s, as a teenage union organizer, Howard Zinn played for his union basketball team and used his tall frame as a way to recruit people to the union. But that still doesn't make this a sports story. That's as close as we're going to get. Howard Zinn's life was remarkable. It was 70 years plus of activism, 64 of those years alongside his incredible partner, Rosalind Schechter Zinn. And it's in those 70 years that we have so many lessons for us today and for our struggles. I mean, we're talking about somebody who in the 1930s, like I said, was a teenage union organizer during the Depression. In the 1940s, he was a bombardier in World War II who hated fascism so much he signed up to be a bombardier even though he'd never been on a plane. I mean, I get claustrophobic in the middle seat. And he's there as a bombardier. You know, in the late 1940s, he lived through the Red Scare as a firebrand 20-something organizer fighting for veterans' rights in Brooklyn, which is an incredible story, which he never told unto himself, which I was able to get documentary information on. In the 1950s, teaching at Spelman College, HBCU for women in Atlanta, he taught an incredible generation of women, people like Alice Walker, the author, Marion Wright Edelman, Beverly Guy, Chef Tal, women who were the first to graduate from Harvard Law School. And Howard Zinn was their beloved professor. They voted him the professor of the year on campus in their yearbook, which is an incredible little exhibit of the Howard Zinn of at that time, 1961. And then he's forced out of the school because he dared stand up, not just for his students' right to protest Jim Crow in Atlanta, but also their fight against the patriarchy and sexism on their campus. He wrote an article for The Nation magazine, which got wide coverage, that the virality of the 1950s, that was called A Finishing School for Pickets, about the women at Spelman. And then he goes on from that and becomes one of the adult organizers of one of the vanguard organizations of the civil rights movement, the Student Nonviolent Coordinating Committee. Like, the fact that he was asked to be an adult advisor of people like Stokely Carmichael, soon to be known as Kwame Ture, Bob Moses, Diane Nash, Dorothy Ladner. I mean, they were looking to both Howard Zinn and his partner at the time, Ella Baker, to be his work partner, to oversee and help with SNCC. And then he worked alongside folks like James Baldwin and Dick Gregory, like in the heart of Jim Crow. And it wasn't all roses and flowers either. I mean, they had comrades die in those streets and in those swamps fighting against Jim Crow. And then he goes on from that to become a leading figure in the movement against the war in Vietnam, including traveling to North Vietnam, traveling to Hanoi on behalf of the peace movement during the Tet Offensive. During the Tet Offensive to free POWs, and he continues being active into the 1980s, into the 1990s, and in the 2000s, as you well know, because he loved appearing on Democracy Now! To talk about this, the wars in the Middle East, the endless wars of George W. Bush. He spoke out against something we're dealing with so strongly today, the growing surveillance state that we were seeing under the Patriot Act and George W. Bush. So the lessons of Howard Zinn's life over 70 years are so important to us, and I would argue the most critical lesson is that he lived through the ups and downs. It wasn't all pie in the sky. There were tremendous difficulties along the way, particularly during the Red Scare of the late 1940s and early 50s. And yet he persevered. And he persevered because he wasn't just an activist. This is what's so interesting about him to me, is that he was also a trained historian. And we don't always see trained historians on the front lines of activism. And frankly, that's why so many, like I would call them centrist or liberal historians are so resentful of him and his work, because he was such a frontline fighter. And for him, being an academic was always secondary to being in the streets and making history, not just studying history.
0: I want to go back to a 1997 film, that Oscar-winning film, Good Will Hunting, which had this famous scene featuring Robin Williams and Matt Damon.
4: You want to read a real history book, read Howard Zinn's People's History of the United States. That book will f***ing knock you on your ass.
5: Better than Chomsky's Manufacturing Consent? You think that's a good book?
0: There it is. And you have a lot from Matt Damon in this book.
3: I was able to interview Matt Damon for the book. He was incredibly generous with his time in talking about Howard Zinn, because, you know, he grew up next door to Howard Zinn and Rosalind Zinn and the Zinn family in Newton, Massachusetts. They shared a wall of their duplex, to the point of which Matt Damon talks about his brother hearing Howard Zinn type out A People's History of the United States on one of those old typewriters. And Matt Damon told a lot of stories about growing up at Zinn's knee, barbecues, things of the like. But the story I loved the most was that Howard Zinn was giving their family early drafts of A People's History of the United States. And at 10 years old, Matt Damon's mother, Nancy Carlson Page, who's an incredible education activist, by the way, Nancy Carlson Page read her 10-year-old son the opening chapter of A People's History of the United States, which is, of course, all about the plunder of Christopher Columbus, the depravity in terms of how he treated indigenous people in this country. So 10-year-old Matty Damon goes to school and does an oral report in class about Christopher Columbus and all of his crimes. And they actually, they called his parents because they were so concerned that he was coming into school talking about this. And as Damon said to me, he said, Donald Trump might say that was the beginning of my indoctrination.
0: I want to go back to Howard Zinn and Democracy Now! Like 20 years ago.
6: Howard Zinn, you called your autobiography, You Can't Be Neutral on a Moving Train. Why?
7: Well, it came from, I stole it from myself. That is, I used to say that to my classes at the beginning of every class. I wanted to be honest with them about the fact that they were not entering a class where the teacher would be neutral. It was not going to be a class where, you know, the teacher spent a half a year with us or a year with the students and they would have no idea where the teacher stood on the important issues. This is not going to be a neutral class, I said. I don't believe in neutrality. I believe neutrality is impossible, because the world is already moving in certain directions. Wars are going on. Children are starving. And to be neutral, to pretend to neutrality, to not take a stand in a situation like that is to collaborate with whatever's going on, to allow it to happen. I did not want to be a collaborator with what was happening. I wanted to enter into history. I wanted to play a role. I wanted my students to play a role. I wanted us to intercede. I wanted my history to intercede and to take a stand on behalf of peace, on behalf of the a racial equality or sexual equality. So I wanted my students to know that right from the beginning. No, you can't be neutral on a moving train.
0: You can't be neutral on a moving train.
3: Incredible.
0: And Dave, how did you come to know Howard Zinn?
3: I came to Howard Zinn because he got my sports writing from a mutual friend, a collaborator of Howard Zinn named Anthony Arnove. And Howard read it and he asked me if I would write a book for his People's History series called A People's History of Sports in the United States. And we got to know each other and he asked me if I would travel with him at the end of his life and interview him on stage. I got to tell you, the easiest, as you well know, the easiest interview in the world. You would just say, Howard Zinn, civil rights movement, your thoughts. Half an hour later and three different times of people applauding and interrupting him, I would just sit there. I could have had coffee and popcorn and I would have been as happy as anybody in the crowd. Just a terrific interview. And I got it a couple of times. I said to him when he would tell his stories, what we need is a people's history of Howard Zinn, because I think this is very much of Howard Zinn being of that generation of the 1930s, the Depression generation. You're always looking at the movements. You're always looking at the struggle. So he would pull his name from the stories and tell them more generally. And I said to him, we need your stories. I never thought I'd write it, but now I have.
0: And talk about him being a bombardier in World War II and
3: very
0: what
3: powerful
0: he then did afterwards, going
3: Absolutely.
0: To the sites he had bombed.
3: Well, he spoke about when he was a bombardier, about being, quote unquote, war crazy, because they psych you up. They push you to bomb these areas. And then he realized that what was happening and he became a person of peace for the rest of his life.
0: Let's go to Howard Zinn talking about this on Democracy yes. Now.
7: And we don't know how many people we killed or how many people were terribly burned as a result of what we did. But I did it like most soldiers do, unthinkingly, mechanically, thinking we're on the right side, they're on the wrong side, and therefore we can do whatever we want and it's okay. And only afterward, only really after the war, that when I was reading about Hiroshima from John Hersey and reading the stories of the survivors of Hiroshima and what they went through, only then did I begin to think about the human effects of bombing. Only then did I begin to think about what it meant to human beings on the ground when bombs were dropped on them. Because as a bombardier, you know, I was flying at 30,000 feet, 6 miles high, couldn't hear screams, couldn't see blood, and this is modern warfare.
0: That was the great historian Howard Zinn, who went to fight fascism, was a bombardier. He bombed occupied France.
3: Yes, and a place called Royan. And he returned there in 1966 to really learn for himself about the damage that he did. He was one of the first bombardiers to drop what they called jellied gasoline, which came to be known as napalm, which burns off the skin, used infamously during the war on Vietnam. And the thing about Howard in war, which is so interesting, is he then spent decades with no publicity writing to the Pentagon after 1966, trying to get the truth of what happened in those bombing raids. Did they know they were bombing civilians? Did they know the effects of napalm? And he had a folder. He had a folder in his archives that I found that was all about his correspondence with the Pentagon. And they sent him back letters all the time, too, about what they would and wouldn't show him. And he had written on that folder just very, very big. He just wrote, never again.
0: As we wrap up, what were you most surprised by in researching your book, The People's Historian?
3: I was most surprised about his ability to endure the downs, that his life wasn't just about up, up and struggle, because we hear things, certainly people my age hear, civil rights movement, anti-war movement, and you think of these things as these mass struggles that are just up, up and away. There were tons of ups and downs along the way. There was a lot of demoralization along the way, but he was able to weather that through his knowledge of history. And I think that's what our movements so desperately need today, because we need to be able to endure 2020. Because as Howard Zinn said, you know what? The history is full of surprises, and sometimes we can do the surprising.
0: Well, we want to thank you so much for being with us.

0: Dave Zirin. Democracy Now! Is produced with Mike Burke, Dina Guzder, Angelique Kamat, Messiah Rhodes. I'll be in Edinburgh next Tuesday and London next Wednesday. Check our website at democracynow.org.
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Good morning, everybody. How's it going? It's Tuesday, August 4th, 2026. You're listening to From the Get-Go here on Radio Free Brooklyn. I'm Ryan, and I'm going to be playing some music for you for about, the next 50 minutes or so. So, got two songs we started off with. That was Wendy Waldman with Love Has Got Me, and then we had Quincy Jones and James Ingram with 100 Ways. Before that, gonna keep it a similar vibe for a little bit here. This is Ben Sidran with Hey Hey Baby, 1974 song off of Don't Let Go. And we're gonna try to keep this vibe for as long as possible, so don't turn that dial, stay locked in for the next 50 minutes, and I'll talk to you again in a little bit.

This is Bobby Caldwell. This is Open Your Eyes. It's the man famous for the blue-eyed soul there. It's from the album Cat in the Hats. It's looking beautiful outside, guys. I had a nice little walk into the studio this morning. After the kind of start we had to the day yesterday, it's nice to kind of see a little bit, less humidity, nicer sunshine, a little bit cooler temps. So things are looking real nice. Like I said, that was Bobby Caldwell we just listened to. Before that was Ropes and George and Lincoln Olvieri. That was with a song called Squash. Great Brazilian duo from the 80s there. We had the Commodores before that with High on Sunshine. Bob and Gene with Gotta Find a Way. And then, as I mentioned before, we had Bed Sidran with Hey, Hey, Baby. It's been it's been a summer of variety, I think, in the types of music that I've been listening to. But two things that I feel like I always return to in the summer, one is the band Pavement, the 1990s, early 2000s rock band, and the other is Sade. So I thought I'm going to play some Sade music because it seems that she's been coming up in t-shirts I've seen on the streets, movies that I've been watching, and mixes that I've been listening to. There's been a lot of Sade popping up, so I want to hop on the trend. So I'm going to play a track I really like called Nothing Can Come Between Us, and I'll talk to you again in a little bit.

My laptop keeps bugging out here a little bit. I'm trying to do some digital files today for this playlist. I didn't have time to get my records ready. I keep getting some little like pitch shifts and changes, and the track keeps skipping, and I don't know what's going on. So apologies for the technical difficulties there. But that was a little guy named Michael Jackson, who maybe you've heard of before. Probably shouldn't say little guy with us when introducing Michael Jackson, but that was Baby Be Mine off of Thriller. We had Ned Doney with To Prove My Love before that. The SOS Band with Groovin', that's what we're doing. And then Sade with Nothing Can Come. Between us, I've got about 15 minutes left, so I'm going to keep it moving here. The next track is by Alec Manchon. This is a song called Donzlo de Nice, I believe is the pronunciation. I stopped doing my Duolingo a couple days ago. There goes my 600-day streak. So my French is not very great. But anyway, despite the bad pronunciation, I hope you enjoy the track.

Oh, we're getting to the last couple minutes here, so I just gotta hop on mic so I can hear my voice again and so I can tell you what you've been listening to. This is I Like Your Style. This is a song by the Edwards Generation. It's the Mark Hussain remix. We had Christina Camargo before that with Moralta Mora. I Like My Son with Dans Le Denise before that, and I think that's actually up to date, so I think we're all good. I'm going to let the song play out, but just wanted to mention again, I got two more episodes after this, and then from the get-go will be no more henceforth. So I don't have a whole lot planned for the last two episodes besides just playing some tunes that I really like and kind of keeping in theme with the show. So I hope that you'll join me for those last two. It's been a great ride here on Radio Free Brooklyn for the past 3+ years. And I'm looking forward to ending it all with a bang. So keep in tune for the next two episodes. Same time, same place, next two Tuesdays. And we're sure to end it really well. Just want to thank you again for listening today. And as always, hope that you're safe. I hope that you're well. And I hope that you enjoy your Tuesday. It's a nice one out there. Get outside, touch some grass, look up at the sun. And I'll see you again next week. Ciao.

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1: My Brooklyn.
2: He came together with another partners of ours, and we took a look, and we fell in love with the place, and we decided to open a Testo.
1: How are things going right now with everything that's going on? I see you guys have a really nice outdoor setup. This is great.
2: Thank you for that. We're waiting. We're in survival mode. But people are still coming. A lot of regulars still show up, you know.
1: And you guys have takeout, right?
2: All the time.
1: All the time?
2: Takeout is our main bread, I suppose, yeah.
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Good morning, everyone. You are listening to Radio Free Brooklyn. And now is time for Immortal Bird Radio. My name is Eleanor. Thank you so much, anyone, for joining. If you tune in every week or if this is your first week joining in, welcome. We're very happy to have you here on what is yet again a wonderful and lovely sunny Tuesday morning. If you're joining us for the first time, a little bit about my show. Every week I pick a theme, something that's been on my mind, and I read some poetry and listen to some music about that theme to kind of get a deeper understanding of what's ever on my mind through these different forms of creative expression. So stay if you like discovering new music, and stay if you like hearing poetry. I promise I pick some good ones. So I hope everyone has been having a wonderful week so far. My theme for this week is a continuation of what I was talking about last week. And if you didn't get a chance to tune in last week, a little bit of sad news that Immortal Bird Radio is coming to a temporary end at the end of July. I've had a wonderful time learning how to produce this show, to curate my songs, to pick my poetry, and to talk on air. But I am... very exciting news, moving back to London at the end of this month. So until I find a way to get my, a setup

from Mortal Bird in London, which I really hope that I'm going to be able to. It's going to be a pause for now, but so you know, this is a big period of change for me, and it's very strange to feel that my time in New York is coming to a close, at least for now, because I've lived here for nearly 3 years. Whilst that doesn't sound like a, you know, long term on paper, 3 years I feel like is a long time to be living somewhere, and especially feeling so present somewhere. But I'm excited for all the new things to come. So last week I talked a little bit about change, about kind of seeking solace in music and poetry during this time of change that can feel very alienating, but isn't once you know that the other people have been through this exact same experience. And so kind of continuing on from talking about change, getting a little bit more specific, I wanted today to talk about friendship and friends, because I'm finding that my friends here are something that I'm really trying to prioritize in the last kind of few weeks of my time here, as well as it's something that I also seek comfort through during periods like these. So I wanted to celebrate friendship today in this episode, and not necessarily choose songs that, you know, are about friendship. It's a little too specific, but I've curated a selection of songs I'm excited to share that mean something special to me in the context of friendship. Either songs that I have shown my friends that I love, that my friends have shown me, or that I share particular memories with friends. So I really like the picks that I have today. They're close to my heart, so I hope everyone else will enjoy. And similarly, we will also be reading some poetry that I'm excited to share with you, and hopefully just take you on a little journey through some of my favorite memories with my friends today. So if any of my friends are listening, I love you so much, and thank you for being in my life. So first song, we have Fontaines DC from the deluxe edition of their most recent album, Romance, which was a fabulous track. A fabulous record, to be honest, but I love this song. It is called It's Amazing to Be Young. And for me, it just evokes being happy with my friends in Dublin. So I hope everyone enjoys. And up next, we're going to have an iconic track. It is All Right by Supergrass from their album, I Should Coco. And then after that, another iconic track, This Must Be the Place by the Talking Heads from Speaking in Tongues. And it's a song that my friends played at my birthday party. And I just feel like I associate it with myself. It was also my, the song that kind of played me out after my time at SiriusXM. So, up next, It's Amazing to Be Young by Fontaines DC. Enjoy, everyone.

And that was, of course, This Must Be the Place by the Talking Heads from their record Speaking in Tongues. And this is the deluxe version, the remastered one. One of my favorite songs of all time and holds very, very many special memories to me. So up next, we're going to feature a few songs that really remind me of being in England with my friends in the UK, and I'm trying to, you know, be more positive about my upcoming move and remembering all the good things that wait for me over the pond. So the next song I have actually played on this show before, which I don't love doing, but this song I think is an exception. I played it, I think, on my very first show of Immortal Bud Radio. It's just one of my favorite songs of all time, and I love playing it, I love showing it to people. And I remember one summer, I think it was 2024, it was the only song that was really on repeat when I was staying with my friends in the UK. This song and its dance remix counterpart. But I'm going to play the original here. So this is Ride Like the Wind by Christopher Cross. And after that, we're going to have a Beatles moment, which I'm excited for. This is Back in the USSR from the White Album. Of course. And oh wait, is it the White Album? No, I'm sorry, it's not, it's the Beatles. And then after that, we're gonna have The Logical Song, another Supertramp track from their album Breakfast in America. So up next, Ride Like the Wind. Enjoy.

The Logical Song by Supertramp there from Breakfast in America. Before that, of course, Back in the USSR by the Beatles. From the White Album, one of my favorite songs that I always keep coming back to. I just think it's so fun. And of course, before that, Ride Like the Wind by Christopher Cross. So half an hour in now to Immortal Bird Radio. If you're just tuning in, you are listening to Radio Free Brooklyn, and I'm Eleanor. This is my show, Immortal Bird, where I'm live every Tuesday at 9 o'clock in the morning Eastern time. That is, but today and for the next 2 weeks, before I take a pause on my show, before I get started somewhere else, over the pond, hopefully we'll still be at somewhat of an accessible time zone for any listeners over here on the East Coast. Thank you so much for tuning in every week. I really appreciate it. And thank you again for bringing Immortal Bird not only to the fifth most listened to talk show as we were in May, but also now the second most listened to talk show, which I am in June, which I was delighted to hear about. 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And I have a separate playlist for each show. I was slacking on updating it live this week, but I think I've caught up. So from now on, every song that you're hearing should appear on the radio stream, the icon. So up next, we're going to play a few more of my favorite songs that I have in special memories, but I thought it would be a good time to come on the mic and read a poem. And I was looking quite long and hard the last weekend for poems that I think, you know, were adequate to the theme of friendship. And I found a couple that I like. So this is by the poet Irene Lara Sylvia from her portfolio Escaramuza, The Poetics of Home. And it's called Lo Nuestro. It was the truest thing to say, a sisterhood born of struggling and dreaming and training. It was the truest thing to say, this becoming one body, one heart, one mind, one spirit, running and whirling and wheeling about. It was the truest thing to say that it was a gift from the earth, a gift that lived on more than on land, a gift that crossed and recrossed and uncrossed and unmade borders. It was the truest thing to say that we had been made writing sisters, that we were growing up like a family that kept branching and branching, that our children were being raised together, mothered by aunts and horses. It was the truest thing to say that there are things in life that can't be renounced, because renouncing them is to surrender who we are. And surrendering has never been an option. This life, this life, this is our truest life. So that was Lo Nuestro by Irene Lara Sylvia. I found her poem on Poetry Foundation if you're interested in reading more. So we are going to get back, of course, to music. And one of my favorite songs up next, that I enjoy, I think particularly when I'm getting ready with friends. I have great memories of playing this with my friends on holiday. And I think it's just a fun song that no matter who you are, I think you know and you love this song. So that is, of course, Smooth Operator by Sade from The Best of Sade. And then up next, we're going to have a song that really reminds me, of course, of being in Ireland, in Dublin with my friends. None other than Thin Lizzy, Dancing in the Moonlight from Bad Reputation. So I hope you enjoy. We have around 23 minutes left of Immortal Bird and some great songs to come. So stay tuned.

0: Another Fontaines DC song that was one of my favorites from them, Liberty Bell, from the album Doggerel. I recommend going back into their old albums. This is, well, not even that old. It's just from 2019. If you're a fan of their most recent album, which I think got very popular. So Liberty Bell, a special song because it is referring to a real life pub in Dublin in an area called the Liberties. And just listening to that song brings me back to some wonderful days when I used to live in Ireland, surrounded by all my friends every day. So I hope you enjoyed that. And then before that, we had a song that is actually the intro to the show that plays after me on Radio Free Brooklyn. I'm sure a few of the listeners have heard it if you've stayed tuned past 10 a.m. It is Stuck in the Middle with You by Sealer's Wheel. And sorry, before the association to the broadcast after me on Radio Free Brooklyn, I used to play that song with my friends. I think it's just so upbeat, so summery, and it always makes me smile when I hear it. Sorry, this is why I'm not speaking that much this morning. I've got like an itch in my throat. But before that, we had Dancing in the Moonlight by Thin Lizzy, obviously a wonderful Irish band, and then Smooth Operator by Sade. So I can't believe we're in the last 8 minutes of Immortal Bird Radio. Thank you so much, everyone, for tuning in. We have time, I think, to squeeze in just a couple more tracks before I leave you for the rest of the week. So a song that was showed by one of my friends next that we played on repeat during, I think, summer of 2022 on a road trip around the East Coast, driving up to Maine, to Connecticut, to Boston. It is Bad Fish by Sublime from Ja Won't Pay the Bills. A song similarly to all the other songs in this playlist that I just keep coming back to all the time. So I'm excited to share it with you. And I hope maybe you have discovered some new songs this week, or kind of rediscovered old songs, and hopefully songs that you too can share with your friends, just as I have wonderful memories listening to these songs with my friends. So up next, we have Bad Fish by Sublime, and then we should have time maybe for one other, and I think it's gonna be, I have a few options, but I believe it's gonna be Someday by The Strokes from their amazing album This Is It. So we'll see what we have time for, but up next is Bad Fish by Sublime. Find him, man.
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I spin metal, goth, shoegaze, drum and bass, noise, neofolk, and anything else that catches my fancy. 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

0: actors across the election sector must do their part to protect it.
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0: 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From Pacifica Radio in Los Angeles, this is The Bradcast, as heard on KPFK 90.7 FM in LA, 98.7 in Santa Barbara, 93.7 in San Diego, 99.5 FM in Ridgecrest and China Lake. Elsewhere in California, in Red Bluff and Redding on KFOI, in Round Mountains, KKRN. Up in Oregon on the Central Coast on KYAQ, Cottage Grove's Queso, and Eugene's KEPW. Lanchester, Pennsylvania's W News, Maui, Hawaii's KAKU, and Columbus, Ohio on WGRN, Palinville, New York's WLPP, Rochester, New York's WRFZ, down in New Orleans on WHIV, out in Gallup, New Mexico on KNIZ, Concord, New Hampshire's WNHN, Fayetteville, Arkansas's KPSQ, in Seattle on KODX, Richmond, Virginia's WRWK, Fairmont, West Virginia's WEFR, Janesville, Wisconsin's WADR, and Minneapolis, St. Paul's AM 950 KTNF. We also stream coast to coast and around the globe every day on the internet, so the Progressive Voices Channel, Netroots Radio, Radio for Humans, NicoleSandler.com, Radio Free Brooklyn, No Lies Radio, Detour Talk, Delmarva FM, and most, if not all, of your favorite podcast sites, blanketing planet Earth. I'm Brad Friedman, your friendly investigative blogger, journalist, troublemaker, muckraker, and all-around swell fellow, says me from bradblog.com. All right, we have got a guest standing by to help us break a very troubling story on today's broadcast regarding this year's midterm elections. It is an exclusive at this point that I promise you have not heard anywhere else as of now, but it's very likely that you will in the days ahead, as it is a very alarming discovery with this year's critical midterm elections now just over 90 days away as we go to air, with ballots to be sent out in less than 50 days to overseas and military ballots. Voters, I should say. Speaking of which, it's another big primary election day on Tuesday this week in five states, count them five, Kansas, Michigan, Missouri, Virginia, and Washington State, where folks in Spokane, the state's second largest city, are right now on serious alert at this hour, with three major wildfires raging in the area that have so far resulted in the evacuations of some 60,000 residents and the loss of more than 600 structures last I checked, including many homes, with many more threatened. Desi Doyen, I know you've got family up there in Spokane. Everyone doing okay, as far as you know, up there?
1: Yes. Yes, they're all okay. So far, so good. Unfortunately, for hundreds of families, things are not okay, but officials are working very hard to make sure those folks have places to go and shelters are in place and assistance is on the way.
0: Thousands of families, in fact. And we will see. Hopefully, your family is okay and they won't have to. They haven't evacuated yet.
1: They
0: right?
1: have not yet. Hopefully, they don't have to.
0: But I know they're staring out at some huge plumes of smoke clouds out there as that continues to rage. We will, of course, be keeping our eyes on that throughout the week on the broadcast and on our Green News Report. But hopefully folks in Washington and the other states I mentioned are still able to get their ballots cast, if they have not already, for Tuesday's primaries this week, which, of course, we will also be following closely on this week's broadcasts. Trump's war in the Middle East, I'm sorry, his brief little excursion, is now entering its sixth month, with Donald Trump claiming again over the weekend that he was very close to a breakthrough agreement with Iran. Iran, however, says there is no direct negotiations with the U.S. ongoing. The truth of Trump's latest decision to hold back on attacks largely against Iran over the weekend is likely closer to the fact that Trump's incredibly ill-considered war has left

0: the U.S. without enough defensive missiles at this point to protect against Iran's counterattacks, and, of course, his continued manipulation of the stock market, which seems to fall for his false claims about pending agreements time and time again. He spent the weekend, in addition to playing golf, raging over the fact that his own U.S. attorney in D.C., Fox News' Jeanine Pirro, conceded that his reflecting pool project was damaged not by vandals, but by a botched installation of the liner that Trump installed before the nation's 250th anniversary last month. And as we had warned you on show after show last week, Republican Senators John Cornyn of Texas and Tom Tillis of North Carolina were only pretending to oppose the nomination of Trump's personal defense lawyer Todd Blanche as U.S. Attorney General. Yes, as we warned you, they quickly folded on Monday in their pretend insistence that Trump's $1.8 billion slush fund that he's given himself for January 6 criminals and, yes, for himself, as those senators had insisted that that fund be dissolved, and also their pretend objection to the unprecedented IRS immunity that Trump has given himself and his family and his company. And yes, they are still in line to receive some $100 million, $100 million in waived IRS tax penalties. That all comes out of your pocket, of course, despite some vague promises on Monday from Todd Blanche. We may get to more of that later on today's show, almost certainly later this week, and or we may get to some of your calls if time allows, if you have any questions or concerns about what we are about to break here on this show at 818-985-5735. And because we are in Fun Drive here for one more week at KPFK, my flagship station in Los Angeles, you will need to hit button number one when you call in, 818-985-KPFK, to join me on the air personally, or preferably hit button number two to donate to KPFK to help support this station to continue airing shows like the broadcast, including our breaking news that you will hear first and, well, then maybe elsewhere. To that end today, how valuable do you think it might be to someone like Donald Trump's Secretary of Defense, Pete Hegseth, to know exactly how people at his military bases in Georgia voted in the 2024 election or in this year's primary elections back in May? As Hegseth continues his rampage of removing folks from the top military ranks who are not regarded as loyal enough to the regime. How valuable would it be to someone like Health and Human Services Secretary Bobby Kennedy Jr. to know how people at the CDC, which is based in Atlanta, Georgia, how they voted in 2024, or even how they voted in this year's critical upcoming midterms? Or even in the primaries just a couple of months ago there in Georgia. How valuable might it be for Georgia's new governor, whoever it might be, their current governor, Brian Kemp? He is termed out, so there will be either a new Republican or Democratic governor next year in the Peach State. How valuable would it be for them to know how specific voters voted? As the new governor will have to fill some 4,000 appointments next year with the new term. How valuable might it be for him or her to know exactly how their potential appointments voted in this year's midterms? Did they vote for or against whoever that new governor might be? Back in 2022, during a long-running lawsuit against Georgia's horrible, 100% unverifiable, incredibly vulnerable, and insecure touchscreen voting system made by a company named Dominion Voting Systems and used at every polling place in the state, the good government nonprofit named Coalition for Good Governance was allowed to have their own computer scientist voting system experts examine Georgia's voting system ahead of their trial in that case. Among the many flaws and vulnerabilities that was discovered in those systems at the time, including the fact that their touchscreen systems in Georgia could be hacked by a single person with a single pen at any polling place, along with that was the fact that the company, it was discovered, had used a flawed, long ago cracked, so-called random numbering algorithm to track the order of ballots scanned by each voter at each polling place. That security flaw could allow a very dedicated individual or a group of individuals to try and figure out how each voter voted at a polling place. If they were able to take millions of pieces of data and determine the order that people voted because this algorithm had already been cracked, it would be a very big task, but it was doable, and it was alarming to the voting system experts who had discovered that Dominion had been using a so-called random number algorithm, which was not really random at all, that had actually been cracked decades ago, back in the 1970s, in order to try and obscure the order of ballots that were cast at each polling place. We reported on a number of those flaws that were discovered back in 2022 and 2023 on this program at the time, as discovered by the experts in the coalition's lawsuit against the state of Georgia seeking to decertify the voting system that is used across the entire state at the order of Republican Secretary of State Brad Raffensperger. Now, at the time, we were joined, as we have been many times over the years on this program, by the founder of the Coalition for Good Governance, Marilyn Marks. Longtime listeners will likely recognize her name. She's been with us dozens of times over the years, often here to break rather troubling stories on Georgia's voting systems. Today is no exception. Marilyn Marks, for example, is the woman who discovered the breach beginning back on January 7, 2021, by a group of Trump supporters of the computerized voting and tabulation systems in Coffee County, Georgia. She discovered that breach, which would eventually lead to the criminal indictments of at least four Trump allies, including folks like Sidney Powell, who helped organize the Coffee County breach that Marilyn discovered. In the massive conspiracy indictment that was brought against Trump and 19 co-conspirators at the time, about four of them or more were related to this Coffee County breach. Marks discovered that breach, which also threatened future elections, not just across the entire state of Georgia, but also in 21 states and Puerto Rico and D.C., where the same systems are also used. When she was contacted by one of the organizers of that scheme, and had the wherewithal to turn on a recording device to record some of that phone call. We played it many times on this show over the years, after being the first broadcast outlet in the nation to do so. But here's a bit of that call by way of reminder, when you will hear Atlanta businessman Scott Hall, who eventually pleaded guilty in this matter, and Marilyn Marks, to whom Hall essentially confesses to the crime that he helped the other Trumpers to pull off.
1: You know, I'm the guy that chartered the jet to go down to Coffee County to have them inspect all of those computers. And they scanned all the equipment, imaged all the hard drives.
2: They imaged the hard drives?
1: Yes.
2: How in the world did you get permission to do that?
1: We basically had the entire elections committee there. Okay. And they said, we give you permission. Go for it.
0: So that was just one of many stories that the great Marilyn Marks has surfaced over the years coming out of Georgia regarding its terribly insecure voting system. So back to that random number vulnerability I mentioned that could reveal the secret ballots of voters across the Peach State and exactly how they voted to someone who might be able to stitch together millions of pieces of data in order to do so. That was just one of the many vulnerabilities discovered by Maryland's computer experts in her lawsuit against the state at the time, back in 2022 and 2023, when a number of those vulnerabilities were discovered and reported to both the company and federal officials by the voting system scientists in the case. The company, Dominion, announced a security patch that was issued and said to have taken care of at least some of those security vulnerabilities that were discovered. As we reported at the time, CISA, the U.S. Cybersecurity and Infrastructure Security Agency, part of the Department of Homeland Security, which Donald Trump has by and large dismantled, CISA, at the time, they issued an urgent memo in response to all of this, recommending that all jurisdictions using these particular voting system machines patch their systems right away for security vulnerabilities immediately. That was back before the 2024 presidential election. I think it was back in 2023. But Marilyn Marks joined us on the broadcast at the time to reveal that the Secretary of State's office, in their lawsuit against the state, had told the court that they would not, in fact, be patching their voting systems until after the 2024 presidential election. That alone was a huge story that we originally broke on this program with Marilyn. And now, no doubt skipping a lot along the way, let's move the clock forward to the July 4th weekend over this year, just a few weeks ago, when Marks discovered another alarming matter that we are breaking on this program today, even as I know there are a number of corporate media outlets who are likely to run their own stories on this shortly. At least I hope they do. Over the July 4th weekend, if I am understanding it all correctly, and Marilyn will be here momentarily to correct me, if not, she was able to take publicly available so-called cast vote records. Those are essentially the spreadsheets for how each person voted in each precinct, but it does not include the person's name or identity, just how they voted in each of the various races on the ballot. She was able to take those cast vote records, or CVRs, and feed them into an artificial intelligence chatbot. In Marilyn's case, she used ChatGPT, which I'm sure many of you used yourself on your own computer or on your phone. Along with that information, which identified voters only by this long-ago cracked so-called random number sequence added to each person's ballot to help keep it anonymized, along with that information that is put onto their ballots when they scan their computer-printed ballot in the precinct ballot scanner, which tabulates the ballot, along with that information, she was able to feed ChatGPT a copy of the publicly available records from Georgia's electronic polling books, which show who voted, where they voted, and what exact time they voted. She fed those documents obtained, all of them via public records request, into ChatGPT along with one more piece of information, an old blog item at a computer security website explaining how that long-ago cracked random number generator can be, yes, easily decoded to reveal the actual order in which voters voted. And with those three pieces of publicly available information, if I'm understanding this correctly, in a matter of minutes, ChatGPT was able to reveal to her how just about every voter voted in the state of Georgia in the 2024 presidential election, in the recent May primaries in the state, and how they voted for every office on every ballot. So much for the secret ballot. At least in Georgia, as long as one has publicly available documents and access to a consumer-level AI chatbot like ChatGPT or Claude or Copilot. And again, how much might it be worth for the new incoming Georgia governor to know how everyone in the state voted before filling 4,000 positions in the next state administration? How much would Pete Hegseth like to know how every single military official in Georgia voted? Would Bobby Kennedy Jr. like to know how everyone who works at the CDC headquarters in Atlanta voted in 2024 or this year in the midterm elections? If you haven't noticed by now, this is a very alarming story, and one that I suspect, or at least hope, you will be hearing more about elsewhere in the days ahead. But today, we are privileged to be joined once again by our friend who was recently described by a reporter as the Forrest Gump of Georgia elections, because when something terrible is revealed there, Marilyn Marks seems to curiously be at the center of it somehow. Marilyn Marks, a longtime expert advocate for free and fair and secure elections as executive director of the Nonpartisan Coalition for Good Governance, joins us now. Welcome back to the broadcast, Marilyn. Do we have you there?
2: I am now.
0: There you go. Okay.
2: Hi. Thank you so much.
0: First, I just want to make sure there, Marilyn, did I explain what you discovered over the 4th of July weekend? Did I explain it accurately in general in my attempt to sort of explain it as simply as possible?
2: Yes, unfortunately, yes. I would say that on the 4th of July, and even up until today, I have certainly not had ChatGPT try to connect voters and all of the voters and their ballots. I started out with a county or two to test the ability to do it, and not that I wanted to see how anyone voted, and not that I am looking up their ballots. Mm-hmm. I want to explain in a minute why I was even doing such an exercise, but I have not disclosed to anyone mm-hmm. what ChatGPT came up with in terms of that linkage. But let me explain what I was doing.
0: Okay, and before you do, let me just say,
2: okay,
0: you don't have to explain how other people were voting or sharing any of that information, because apparently this can be done, or at least has been, you know, can be done by anyone. I know you've now had a number of computer scientists, which are not, actually confirm that they were able to do the same thing. We'll get to that in a little bit, but please go ahead with how you discovered this by yourself, just feeding the data into ChatGPT.
2: Right. And as you know, Brad, and maybe your listeners know, I don't know the first thing about coding. If a line of code walked across my desk, I wouldn't recognize it. But I do know my way around the public records in Georgia. Mm-hmm. And what happened was that the State Election Board is considering a rule that would require the Secretary of State to make the damn patch, the patch that has gone for 4 years without being made. And so I wanted
0: now
2: to
0: they
2: sign
0: said they
2: on.
0: Said, by the way, they were going to Raffensperger's people in your court case said that they were going to apply that patch, just not before the presidential election in 2024. They were going to do it afterwards. Are you saying they have still not applied that patch to their system?
2: And they have no intention of doing so. As Alex Halderman told people some time ago, it's going to take the Secretary of State longer to apply this little patch than it took the Americans to defeat the Nazis in World War II.
0: Alex Halderman, of course, the computer scientist, infamous, notorious white hat hacker from the University of Michigan, a PhD, and he's been an expert on countless such systems and cases. How long did it take ChatGPT to give it that information and to sort of sort out this long ago broken random number algorithm and then put the ballots in the order that they were actually cast in each precinct in the state so that you could then compare them to the order that people voted?
2: Again, I was just doing it in a county or two to start with, right. And I did it in a small county or two, mm-hmm. and it took minutes, maybe 15 minutes, but that was with my fumbling around of, you know, trying to be sure I'd uploaded the records right. It mm-hmm. started churning away. And really, in just a matter of minutes, it would produce a county and say, okay, I've linked these ballot numbers with the voters. And of course, those ballot numbers should have never been linkable. They should have never been a predictable number. And the problem is certainly not with the fact that the data is being released. It should be released, of course, for transparent elections.
0: The data problem, of the results and who voted
2: the
0: and
2: results,
0: so forth.
2: Exactly. Yeah. Past vote records uh-huh. that show ballot by ballot. Each ballot has a record number. And the problem is that record number is predictable because the wrong pseudo-random number mm-hmm. formula was used. But anyway, get back to why I was even doing this. Mm-hmm. I certainly wasn't looking for how anyone voted, mm-hmm. but the State Election Board has a rule that it is trying to propose, or at least some members are trying to propose, and it is pending right now public comment. I was getting ready to write our public comment, and I wanted to make certain that nothing had changed in the software over these 4 years, that nothing had changed before I put my name on anything saying, yeah, this is a real problem, which we think it is. And I did kind of one or two of them hunt and peck, and I thought, you know, this would be so much easier if I had a little software. Called a friend of mine who's a software engineer. And I said, can you help me with this? And he goes, it's 4th of July weekend. You got to be kidding me. No, go away. And I was so frustrated because I wanted to do it right then. And I thought, well, I think ChatGPT is supposed to be good at coding, and I'm not. Let me try. And a few minutes later, I was completely nauseated with what I saw. Mm. I knew it was accurate. I could tell it was accurate. And then I tried a few more counties and a few more counties. And then, Brad, the next thing I did was I reached out to Professor Andrew Appel, who, you know, of mm-hmm. course, is a longtime friend of your show mm-hmm. and of the election integrity, mm-hmm. Election security movement. And I told him what I had discovered. And he said, let me put you in touch with one of our Princeton experts. And he put me in touch with Max Springer, who's postdoc. And his area of expertise and studies, a research fellow, is AI. Mm-hmm. And we quickly began to work on this together. I knew that I was in a realm that was outside of any little bit of expertise I had. And I got Max involved, and he quickly saw the problem and quickly was able to. Well, he decided what his thesis was going to be was, hey, look, it doesn't take an expert like me, Max Springer, that someone like Marilyn with no skills whatsoever in coding anything can take a commonly available tool at almost no cost and dangerously get the system to produce how people voted. And he began to do a little bit of research, and within a matter of hours had taken, I had just done a little handful of counties. He did 139 counties in no time flat.
0: And you basically, all you did was share essentially your findings, told him how you did it. Oh, you had the cast of records, you had the, you didn't tell him that.
2: No. And in fact, what we decided to do was we decided that it was important to keep our methodology separate because all I shared with him were how to get to the Georgia public records.
0: Okay.
2: We decided I wasn't going to tell him how I was doing it. He wasn't going to tell me how he was doing it. He was going to just see what he could get as someone who didn't know a darn thing about Georgia or the voting system or the election records. He took the blog post that Alex Halderman and Drew Springall and Braden Clemens had put up back in 2022.
0: Regarding regarding how this algorithm has already been broken is already a security vulnerability at that point. But in order to use that algorithm, it would take a lot of work. You'd have to put, you know, thousands of man hours basically to try to use it to stitch back together the order in which people voted in Georgia in order to figure out how they voted. It was already a vulnerability, but it was not the type of vulnerability that it has since been discovered to be, thanks to AI that anybody can use, just a regular old retail chatbot.
2: Right. And so that was what he was going to set out to prove, that it didn't take an expert like a Halderman or Springer himself to do this, that just your average common tools, you could do this. Within a few hours, he had proven it to an alarming level. And today he posted a blog. I guess you're going to talk about that, Brad.
0: Yeah, let me, there's a great quote that I want to read from this. This is Max Springer, computer scientist and a PhD, postdoctoral research fellow is actually what he is. He's in Princeton's Center for Information Technology Policy. He posted about this exploit just an hour or two before airtime here. And here's one of his quotes from his piece. Quote, I am not a security researcher, and I have never been to Georgia. Yet, within a few hours, using AI tools and nothing but public records, I was able to reconstruct the order in which 1.5 million ballots were cast in Georgia's May 2026 primary. 98.9% of the in-person ballots from this order and the state's public logs. He writes, I can target specific counties and ask the AI to exactly identify how any person voted. In some of Georgia's counties, I can determine the exact ballot cast by every voter at the vote centers. Ballot secrecy is entirely lost. That's Max Springer confirming your findings, Marilyn Marks. It's absolutely chilling, it seems to me.
2: It is chilling. And then it's one thing for the two of us to be telling people about this. When you see it on a screen, it is absolutely nauseating. I can't tell you how just devastating and scary it is to actually be seeing this data pop up in front of you. And, you know, names of people I know, ballot, you know, their names come up and it tells me what the record link is. But you know, yes, it is very, very serious. And obviously we do not have ballot secrecy in Georgia. And I hope you will tell your listeners how to get to that blog piece.
0: Well, I will, but let me do this because I got more questions for you. Can you stick around a little bit here if I take a break and come back to you?
2: Sure.
0: All right, because I got a lot more questions about, you know, I mentioned a few ways in which this information could be misused by somebody like Pete Hegseth or whoever the new governor is or Bobby Kennedy, et cetera. But that is really just the tip of the iceberg. It is not just folks like that. It's actually sort of everyday people in everyday life in Georgia who's, who really could be put at danger from this. So let me take a quick break. We will come back. I got to get to a pledge break, Marilyn. We will come back very shortly, ask you more about that, ask you more about what the governor's office says they are going to do now, as I said, just 90 days out from the critical midterm elections, if they're going to allow this to happen again. If so, why? You know, what does the court say? Lots to talk about with Marilyn Marks. Breaking news once again today. We will come back with her and pick up right there. I am Brad Friedman, and you're listening to the Bradcast.
3: You're listening to the American Democracy Minute, keeping your government by and for the people. Virginia Governor Abigail Spanberger announced July 31st that she has restored the voting and civil rights to over 66,000 formerly incarcerated citizens since she took office in January. Virginia is only one of three states where withholding those rights remains in the state constitution. Spanberger said in a statement, "I'm proud that, after contending with my predecessor's efforts to deny Virginians their fundamental rights, we have restored the rights of more than 66,000 Virginians who have served their time. These Virginians deserve the right to use their vote, make their voices heard, and be recognized as contributing citizens to our Commonwealth and country," unquote. Virginia, Iowa, and Kentucky have provisions in their constitutions which withhold voting and civil rights even after paroled citizens have returned to society. All three states empower the governor to restore those rights. If approved, a November ballot measure, question 3, would amend Virginia's constitution to automatically restore those rights upon release. The Reverend Cozy Bailey, president of the NAACP Virginia State Conference, said in a statement, "Voting is a fundamental right of citizenship, and every Virginian who has returned to their community deserves that right fully restored." We've linked to the governor's statement, local reporting by the Virginia Mercury, and each state's policy at AmericanDemocracyMinute.org. I'm Brian Beal.
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0: 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We are speaking with Marilyn Marks. We got kind of a scoop today. Marilyn Marks, founder of the Coalition for Good Governance.org, who has essentially discovered that the secret ballot in the great state of Georgia and maybe elsewhere, maybe as many as 21 other states that use the same Dominion voting system software scanners there, that secret ballot is no more in the state of Georgia, at least for people who vote at the polling place, at least as her findings regarding using ChatGPT with some public records, requests that she has received to find out how people voted at each precinct and who voted at each precinct. And essentially, ChatGPT is able to put that together to reveal how every single voter who voted at the polls in Georgia in their May primary or in their presidential election in 2024 or their upcoming election, how they voted. Marilyn, I was speaking, we just took a pledge break here at KPFK, and I mentioned the fact that, well, we are breaking this story today on the air. Max Springer broke it, broke it himself as he confirmed your findings over at Princeton's Center for Information Technology Policy today. Why is it being broken at the Bradcast and over on Princeton's blog instead of at the Atlanta Journal-Constitution or the New York Times or CBS News?
1: Well, I hope that certainly they will follow your lead, Brad, and I feel sure that they will. But I think it as I've talked to some of the some of the major media outlets, mm-hmm. they certainly were very concerned by it. But I will also tell you that they got very squeamish about it. It's like, how can we dare? How can we tell people this? Because this is going to intimidate voters. And can this really be true? And because it seems like it's creating fear and doubt and uncertainty, right? And is this really legitimate? And I think that they have been awaiting Max Springer posting this blog. Mm-hmm. And now his findings, he didn't just confirm my limited findings. He made far greater findings, right? By mm-hmm. by being able to automate 139 counties, I guess, he tested. Yep. And so I think they've been waiting to hear from someone other than an activist, an advocate. And now they are hearing it from a scientist, and I expect that other scientists will weigh in soon with letters to hopefully the state election board, the governor, the secretary of state, saying this must be addressed before the midterm.
0: Yeah, well, I mean, these concerns that they have, and I understand how, you know, you don't want to scare people out of voting and so forth, but security by obscurity does not work. Merely telling people, or in this case, not telling people about this problem does not make the problem go away. This problem was so bad that, as I mentioned in the first block, the CISA, the Cybersecurity and Infrastructure Security Agency for the U.S., issued a warning saying, yes, everybody who uses this system in about 21 states should update with this patch made by Dominion purportedly to correct this security issues and other ones. A lot of states did so at the time. This was back in 2023. The state of Georgia said, well, we're not going to update. We're not going to patch these systems until after the 2024 election. They still have not done so. But two questions on that point. Marilyn, does that patch actually solve this particular vulnerability, A? And B, why is the Secretary of State, Brad Raffensperger, in the state of Georgia, why have they not patched their systems as they said they would do after the 2024 elections? And apparently they're not patching them now before November?
1: They don't intend to. They've said it is, too much trouble, too expensive. And this has kind of been their position, even though the state has an overflowing coffers, right? It's not like it's a poor state. Mm-hmm. You know, the reserves are just unbelievable, and they've been giving massive tax refunds, et cetera. So it's not a lack of money. It is a lack of will. And they do not intend to do anything other than now take this information and the what has been public information and no longer release it and just redact the information.
0: You mean no longer release the cast vote records, how mm-hmm. people voted, which we all need to be able to confirm the results that are reported right. and so forth. They're not going to release information?
1: Well, they will redact the audit trail from it. They okay. will redact the record number, which is what's good. Needed to have a public good. Audit trail.
0: Yeah,
1: that's good. Not the answer, though. That is not the answer, because what that does, Brad, is that leaves the insiders and their vendors with the ability to trace everyone's votes. Oh, so it's only the government and the vendors who will know how you vote. Now, tell me about what we've just done by doing that is drive up the black market price of this information. And of course, you cannot keep it from leaks and you can't keep it from spills. Only look at Coffee County, right?
0: Yep. They were able to get
1: to it. When they can prevent this from ever being a problem by just simply doing the patch. You ask if it is effective. At this point, the experts are taking the word of Dominion mm-hmm. to say that this patch works. But of course, Dominion and the state has not allowed anyone to look at it to determine whether it is. And one of the state election board members has asked the Secretary of State to turn over the information so that experts can look at it. And the Secretary of State has refused. But at this point, they hope that there have been significant improvements with this patch. The Secretary of State simply wants the entire system, as vulnerable as it is and as unverifiable as you point out that it is, left in place yet again through these midterms.
0: And go ahead.
1: I wanted to make one other point.
0: Yeah.
1: You had mentioned that these are experts in our case, in our curling case, mm-hmm. that discovered this.
0: Yeah.
1: Yes, and they discovered this not through any secret information, private information that was given to them. This was public information that some of the researchers and some of Alex Halderman's students at the time got into and discovered, who did not have any access to the mm-hmm. system or the work that our experts had done under protective order. This was all public information.
0: This is the cast vote records was enough to make them look at those numbers and say, wait a minute, I think I recognize these numbers. I think I recognize this pattern. I think I recognize this algorithm that was broken about 50 years ago, quite literally, in the 1970s. Yeah. Marilyn Marks, I mentioned some reasons at the top, about why this is so troubling, aside from the obvious outrage of losing our right to a secret ballot under the Georgia voting system in general. But there are some concerns, above and beyond Pete Hegseth seeing how members of the military voted or the new governor being able to see how residents who might be hired to be in his or her administration, how they voted. What practical problems do you see with someone being able to do this, to use ChatGPT essentially to figure out how any individual person in Georgia voted at the precinct last May? I know we talked about a few of these, like in small counties. You mentioned sort of a haunting one concerning local sheriffs.
1: Sure. If we think about Georgia, it's got 140 mm-hmm. rural counties. And, people know every other small communities, and the school principal and the school teachers and the sheriff and the local judges. Mm-hmm. So think about, as people live their everyday lives in these towns, let's say the local sheriff's got a list. He can easily pull up a list of who voted for him and who voted for his opponent. Mm. And when it's time to issue a ticket for distracted driving, or answer a call at your home.
0: Mm-hmm.
1: He can look at his list of who's in his good list and who's his bad
0: Yikes.
1: List. Think about what we have seen in terms of teachers being bullied about what they are teaching and being so monitored by parents.
0: Mm-hmm.
1: Can you imagine the bullying parents getting the list and circulating it of how the teachers in their their kids' teachers are voting?
0: Yeah.
1: And think about... Excuse me, go ahead.
0: No, I was going to say, of course, add all of those to, of course, the standard sort of concerns about the loss of the secret ballot. An abusive husband who's able to figure yes. out how his wife voted. An employer being able to discern how his employees voted with, you know, little more than ChatGPT in their hand or Claude or whatever, tool on their phone to see exactly how they voted. I mean, it's absolutely chilling. And this follows on, by the way, the campaign in 2024, where there was an effort made by Democrats to tell voters, hey, your husband will never know how you voted. How's that looking today?
1: Well, it would look like an unethical claim right now. And that's what I hope that the progressive voting rights organizations will seriously think about. You just cannot go out and assure voters that they have the right to a secret ballot when we know they don't. So, or they have the right.
0: They have the right.
1: But right now that right is being violated.
0: Yeah.
1: So clearly, where we need the progressive voting rights orgs to weigh in is to demand that the secretary and the state election board fix this and fix it now.
0: And that's in
1: Georgia. And not quit dilly-dallying.
0: And that's in Georgia. Mind you, after the Coffee County breach, which you also discovered in Coffee County, Georgia, after the Trumpers. Seemingly at his order, broke into the voting system down in Coffee County, Georgia, discovered how the entire system across Georgia worked. It wasn't just Georgia. As we learned at the time, there are states all over the country, jurisdictions all over the country, who use these very same voting systems, like here in California. And the Coffee County breach led to some, let's say, pretty lively meetings, apparently, with the Secretary of State, between the Secretary of State and computer software experts at the time, trying to warn about this breach and the threat that it had. Do we know, above and beyond Georgia, which refuses to apply the security patch that Dominion made, that the federal government is telling them they should apply, do we know, above and beyond Georgia, if these systems are still unpatched, for example, here in California or elsewhere around the country?
1: Well, my understanding is in California, they are not. They are still using, and your listeners may want to check it out. They're using Democracy Suite 5.5A, which is what, or 5.10, I've forgotten which one. But anything less than Democracy 5.17, that 5.17 is when the patch went in, anything that is older than 5.17 still has this problem. And in California, of course, you have so many mail ballots. And we should say this is not a problem for mail ballots.
0: Mm.
1: Mail ballots essentially shuffle themselves right in the mail.
0: Right.
1: And there is no order in terms of we know what the order of people coming to cast their mail ballots. But for those who still vote in the polling place, it is my understanding California has not updated their software, and somebody needs to be talking to Shirley Weber again about this.
0: That's our Secretary of State here, Shirley Weber, a Democrat up in Sacramento, who has not, since the Coffee County breach, has not taken these concerns as seriously as I would like, as seriously as other voting system computer science experts would like, folks that I have talked to. And I should make clear, we do a lot of mail ballots. You say that's not affected by this particular, we'll call it an exploit that happens at the polling place when you scan your ballots at the polling place. But it's Vote by mail. I've been warning folks this year, given the what Donald Trump is doing with the post office and trying to block the use of the postal service for ballots, that yes, by all means, get a vote by mail ballot, but try to hand deliver it to a Dropbox or to a voting center. If you do that, it's tallied centrally, it's not tallied at a precinct. And would you recommend that? Is that a safe way to avoid this particular issue of potentially the way you voted being exposed to anyone?
1: Yes, it is. Particularly when your counties do a good job of keeping ballot secrecy in mind, as they, you know, be sure to put your ballot in the secrecy sleeve. Don't just throw your secrecy sleeve out.
0: Right.
1: But put your ballot in the secrecy sleeve, and most jurisdictions do a good job of dissociating that outer envelope that has your name on it with the inner envelope, and you can be assured that your ballot will be shuffled up and counted in a way that cannot connect the voter and the vote. I think that we want to definitely help people remember that no election official in the U.S. has the authority or the right to know how you vote. People tend to forget that and think, oh, it's the trusted election official.
0: Mm-hmm.
1: Oh, no. But in Georgia, the law is particularly strong.
0: Mm-hmm.
1: It says that absolute secrecy in voting is required. And it goes on to define absolutely secret ballot. It says so that no one can know how the voter is voting.
0: Mm-hmm.
1: It doesn't mean that the government can know. And right now, the Secretary of State is taking the position it's fine if the government and its vendors know. By the way, Brad, let's not forget who those vendors are. You know that a Trump-friendly organization,
0: yep.
1: Scott Lundbecker's organization, Liberty Votes, mm-hmm. bought Dominion.
0: Yep.
1: They have access to this data. Their technicians do.
0: Yep.
1: And their sister company, Knowink, runs every single poll book that has the timestamps down to the second of every single voter who checks in the poll place, the polling place.
0: Yep.
1: They have instant online real-time access to that information.
0: And that's, by the way, that's not just that's not just in Georgia. Those poll those electronic poll books, they're called Knowink. And you said it was a sister company. It's really the same company. I mean, it's the same guy.
1: The same
0: owns
1: company, right.
0: Both companies.
1: Technically, maybe a sister. It's the same company, same owners.
0: Which makes it even easier for an official at this company, Liberty Votes, to compare, voting records that come in from the optical scanner at the precinct to the voting records that come in on the electronic poll book side by side. It's a breeze. Nothing to it. And that's sort of a best case scenario, because that would still be able to happen, I suspect, even if these machines were patched. No?
1: No.
0: No?
1: If these things are patched,
0: yeah.
1: No. They would not be able to do it if they truly used a strong, you know, pseudo random number.
0: Mm-hmm.
1: They know, because no insiders would have this. Also, Georgia needs to quit allowing Knowink to have so darn much information, PII, that they don't even have a legal right to have. So, Brad, we've been warning about this. You may remember for months and months before I ever hit on the idea of testing it on ChatGPT,
0: mm-hmm.
1: because we were concerned when the Knowink Dominion merger came along, and knowing everything that Knowink is doing about gathering all of this information,
0: mm-hmm.
1: we kept saying that combined company would have the power to quickly mechanize this.
0: Yep.
1: You know, they don't need ChatGPT, right? They've got an army of software engineers. And so they can use far more sophisticated tools than my $20 a month ChatGPT.
0: We've had some folks have called in who were worried about this, hearing what you're explaining to all of us today, Marilyn Marks. Understandably worried. They should be worried. They should be concerned. But I want to underscore again, if you are concerned about this, If you can vote on an absentee ballot, hopefully a hand-marked paper ballot, absentee ballot, and then, as I often tell folks, deliver it in person to your precinct, to your voting center, to your county, whatever the appropriate way is in the jurisdiction that you live, that is one way to avoid this. We're going to hear a lot of stories like this, other concerns between now and November, and people, I understand that, you know, the caller who says, I'm worried that people will be frightened to vote. Don't be frightened. Find out how to work around those problems, whatever they are, and fight like hell for your democracy. Because right now it has never been more of a threat, you know, than ever. But it's going to take all of us to do something about it. Max Springer in his blog item at Princeton Today warns, quote, affected scanners should be corrected before the next election, not after the next headline. Such data cannot be maintained if we improperly deploy privacy algorithms and put voters at risk by the sheer act of voting. It is exactly this civic duty, he writes, that we have failed to protect. And it is well past time that we did so, he writes. I will, of course, link to that blog post when I post today's show. But it sounds exactly right what he is saying. And Marilyn Marks, thank you for trying anyway to protect that civic duty and the private ballots now seemingly lost, at least to, potentially millions in the great state of Georgia. Because you noticed and you bothered and you gave a damn to raise holy hell about it. And I guess we're going to have to continue raising holy hell with your help, Marilyn Marks, as ever.
1: Thank you. Thank you so much. Yes, we need to just fight to get it fixed, not hide the problem.
0: Marilyn Marks is the founder and executive director of the Coalition for Good Governance. You can find more about them, coalitionforgoodgovernance.org. You can find her on the blue skies at Marilyn R. Marks. And I suspect we will be talking to her. I hope not, but I suspect we'll be talking to her much more between now and November. Marilyn, always appreciate it. Thank you so much for all you do.
1: Thank you.
0: All right, we have got to get out here. My thanks to our producer, Desi Doyen, to my board operator, Will, and of course to all of you for spending a portion of your day or night with us. 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I'm bradcast@bradblog.com. On the social medias, you will find me at TheBradBlog. We will see you there until we see you here tomorrow. I'm Brad Friedman. Good luck, world.

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1: Hey, you there. 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
2: This is part of a diary from 1962. We were in the room, and then the coach, he told me to take my shirt off and try on the top of the uniform. And I did that too. 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And then he said, take off your pants and try on these bottoms. So I took off my blue jeans and threw them across the arm of the chair next to me, and he handed me the...
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0: relatively unknown artists, artists that had only one or two records and are not generally known to the public, but yet produce very fine music. So let's get started. We're going back to 1971. Yeah, a lot of soul music came from the 60s and 70s. The 70s had reached its height. And it also became, it became a little less intense. More sweet choruses, more strings. The music was still great, but not as intense as it was in the earlier years. A lot more sophisticated in sound. But there were still a lot of soul guys and gals around, a lot of them based in gospel music that still could shout and could still cry intensely in their singing. And you'll hear a lot of that. But in 1971, this gentleman, James Ellis, who became famous later on in the blues area, his song is "Ain't Gonna Cry No More." This is James Ellis.
1: My woman left me. People, and that wasn't good enough. She went around telling all of her friends, saying, "Honey, watch him. Just watch him go to the door." But people, I must admit, I sunk pretty low.

We started that set out with Ain't Gonna Cry No More by James Ellis, recorded for the Cotidian label in 1971. This is the same artist as blues singer Jimmy Preacher Ellis, who started recording in 1960. After Mr. Ellis, you heard Me and My Heart by Frank O. This was taken from an LP of his on the Traction label called Flashbacks. It was recorded in Jackson, Mississippi, in 1987. Now, this gentleman has a long, long history in soul music. First of all, he hosts a radio show called Frank O. Smooth Soul Show. But he's primarily known as a songwriter, although he made many, many records. He wrote I'm Not Strong Enough for Aretha Franklin. He wrote I'm Doing Wrong So Long, It Just Comes Natural for Thelma Houston. And he wrote Gonna Get You for the Supremes, among many, many other songs that he's written. Well, after Frank O, you heard Betty Swan, Doing for the One I Love, recorded for Atlantic Records in New York in 1975. She was born Betty Jean Champion in Shreveport, Louisiana. Yeah, 2 years after me, 1944. She moved to L.A. in 1963. And recorded a song called Don't Wait Too Long, which reached number one on the R&B charts. She continued to record until 1980 and often sang songs that she herself wrote. She's like a singer-songwriter. And then we closed with Begging to You by Otis Williams and the Charms, recorded for the Stop Record Company in Nashville, Tennessee in 1969. Now, this group didn't feature prominently in the record, the Charms that is, but that Otis Williams was its lead singer. That was a group that was formed in Cincinnati, Ohio, and made its first record in 1953. And the group changed over the years. There was the Charms and then the New Charms, and Otis Williams was in the group, then he was out of the group, and he was in the group. Well, the group recorded prolifically through the early 60s. But in 1965, Otis Williams returned to recording and concentrating on soul music. Although the doo-wop group that he led, the Charms, had five records in R&B's top 10, a feat that he never accomplished as a solo artist. Well, I hope we got off to a good start. I hope you enjoy listening to some soul music of yesteryear. Now we're going to listen to an artist that came as a big surprise to me. And I'll tell you about that surprise after the set. But this is a 1968 recording by a gentleman named Lindell Hill. And it's called Used to Be Love.

All right. We started off with Used to Be Love by Lindell Hill, done for the Arch Record Company in St. Louis, Missouri, 1968. Now, I've had this record for a long, long time. And I've played it and played it, and I love the song. And when I did research for the show, which I always do, you know, I just don't play records, I always do research. I found out that Lindell Hill was of the Caucasian persuasion. Yeah, he's one of me. But he was part of a movement called Blue Eyed Soul, where there were a decent number of white singers who loved the deep soul sound and imitated it to some extent, but brought their own touches to it. But this guy, I mean, he sounds like the deepest soul singer I ever heard. But he's not African American. So I violated one of my own rules, but I found out after I did the research and I said, no, this song is so good. No, I'm going to leave it in the playlist. Anyway, after Lindell Hill, we heard Otis Clay, Is It Over, done for the Cotillion label in Memphis, Tennessee in 1970. This gentleman is from Waxhaw, Mississippi, but moved to Chicago as a young man and started singing in gospel groups. He made his first record in 1962 as Little Otis, and he recorded continuously until 2009, over 45 years. This man is one of the greats of soul music. He's on the pantheon of soul music. Has, an unbelievable discography, record after record, and uniformly excellent. So go to your record store, take a look, find an album of his or a CD that has some of the best of over the years. This is a gentleman that you should get familiar with. After that, It's All Over by Jimmy Outler, done for Duke Records in Houston, Texas in 1965. This is a gentleman who also started out as a gospel singer, and he sang with some of the best. He sang with the Soul Stars, Sam Cooke's old unit, and he sang with the Brooklyn All-Stars, a really fine group. But this is his only secular record, as unfortunately he was killed about a year and a half after this record was made in a fight, and obviously made no further records, but really sad because this is a fine record. And we closed out with When My Heart Hurts No More by Lee May, recorded for the Tower Record Company in Houston, Texas in 1965. Now this gentleman is really interesting. His full name is Arthur Lee May. He was born in Tuscaloosa, Alabama, but in 1940, when he was 6 years old, the family moved to Los Angeles. In high school, he was an all-city baseball player, a really fine athlete, but he was also passionate about music. He made his first record as part of a group called the Five Hearts, which was a lie because there were actually only three members of that group. And it was recorded for Flare Records, which was a subsidiary of Modern Records, which is a huge company catering to the African-American audience. Well, he did that in 1954. Simultaneously, he started in minor league baseball while he was trying to form a new doo-wop group. That group was called the Crowns and had Richard Berry. You know that name, don't you? He sang in the Five Hearts, by the way. He hired Richard Berry as the baritone of this group, the Crowns. In November of 54, the Crowns made their first record and continued to record through 1958. He also sang with the J-O's in 1957. He also played as an outfielder for Major League Baseball starting in 1959, mostly with the Milwaukee Braves. But he played for 11 years in Major League Baseball all the time while singing.
He continued to sing soul and R&B music through the mid-1980s. That's Arthur Lee May. He recorded under the name Arthur Lee, Arthur May, Arthur Lee May. But he has a fine voice. Well, let me just remind you that you are listening to Radio Free Brooklyn. The show is Black and Blues. I'm your host, Bob J. We're a regularly scheduled show. We're on every Tuesday, like clockwork, from 11 a.m. to 1 p.m. And today we're playing deep soul music from Southern artists and from Southern labels, for the most part. Well, let's continue on. Let's go back to the beginnings of soul, 1961. This is Mary Ann Fisher. I Can't Take It.

Opening up was I Can't Take It by Marianne Fisher, done for the Segway Record Company in New York in 1961. This woman was a featured soloist with Ray Charles from 1955 to 1958, and she sings a duet with Ray on What Kind of Man Are You, if you're familiar with that song. After Marianne Fisher, you heard Randolph Walker, Do Me Wrong. That was recorded for the Lawton Record Company in Atlanta, Georgia, in 1971. Randolph himself was from Georgia, from a place called Thomaston. After that, you heard Minnie Epperson, Grab Your Clothes and Get Out. It was recorded for Peacock Records in Memphis in 1968. This woman was from Little Rock, Arkansas, and was with the Ike and Tina Turner Review for many, many years as a featured performer. And we closed out with Earl Ross, I Pity the Fool That Falls in Love with You. That was done for the Hells Record Company in Kentucky in the mid-1960s. Nothing else is known about Earl. That's, I believe, his only record. Well, we still have a lot of show left and a lot of great music for you to hear. Let's listen to a gentleman named Cash McCall from 1966. You Mean Everything to Me.

Well, you just heard a song with one of the longest titles ever. I don't know how they fit it onto a 45 record, but the title is Just Because the Package Has Been Unwrapped and Opened Doesn't Mean the Merchandise is Spoiled. That's an awful lot to put on a record label, but that was done by Aldo Ray Black and the Fame Gang, done for the Sound Plus record label in Muscle Shoals, Alabama, 1972. Before that, you heard The Road is Rough by Bobby Thomas, recorded for the Boblo Record Company in Nashville, Tennessee in 1975. And prior to Bobby Thomas, you heard Gene Elias, How Long Can I Go On Fooling Myself, recorded for the Backbeat label in Muscle Shoals, Alabama in 1971. And we opened with You Mean Everything to Me by Cash McCall, done for the Thomas Record Company in Chicago in 1966. Now, Cash McCall's real name is Maurice Dollison, and he recorded his first record under that name, Maurice Dollison, in 1963, and he ended his career in the late 1980s. He has a long list of records to his credit. Well, you are listening to Radio Free Brooklyn. The show is Black and Blues. I'm your host, Bob J. We're here for 2 hours every Tuesday morning from, well, Tuesday morning into Tuesday early afternoon from 11 to 1. And we always have a theme, and today's theme is deep soul music, mostly by Southern artists or on Southern labels. So we're halfway done. We've got a lot of great music still in store for you. A lot of new artists I hope I'm exposing you to. So let's start off with an artist that probably no one ever heard of. Maybe his papa and mama know him, but no one else does. His name is Pep Brown. This is a 1971 recording, Are You Leaving Me?

First up, Are You Leaving Me? By Arthur Lee Brown, who recorded under the name Pep Brown, done for the Lava Record Company in Muscle Shoals, Alabama, 1971. This gentleman was from Milledgeville, Georgia. After that, you heard Orthea Barnes, Heartbreaker Soul Shaker, subtitled This Thing With You, done for the Coral Record Company in Detroit, 1968. She is originally from St. Thomas, the U.S. Virgin Islands, and she's the baby sister of J.J. Barnes, one of the stalwarts of soul music. After that, you heard Israel Talbert, Darling, I Love You, recorded for the Warren Record Company in Muscle Shoals, Alabama, 1969. He's from Montgomery himself, started as a DJ. He called himself Papa Stopper, and he is known for blues music, which he recorded under the name Israel Papa Stopper Talbert, or just the Papa Stopper, as well as soul music, which he recorded under the name of Israel Talbert. And we close that with Sharnissa, I Can Feel My Love Coming Down, recorded for the Atco Record Company in Birmingham, Alabama, 1971. This young lady, whose real name is Sharnissa Jones, started out as a background singer with a group called the Sweethearts of Soul, which backed Aretha Franklin for many years, and especially in 1968 on her album Aretha in Paris. She also worked with the Raelettes, who was the group that a group of three female singers who backed up Ray Charles. So she has an extensive background in background singing and finally made it as a solo artist. Well, continuing on with more deep soul blues, not blues, I shouldn't say soul blues, because, well, they are kind of bluesy, some of them, but this is Rudy Ludaway, Trying to Make It Home.

Well, you just heard I Don't Want to Cry by Tyrone McCullum, recorded for the Hawk Record Company in Muscle Shoals, Alabama, 1969. This gentleman was a member of a soul group called The Inclines, and he's from Chattanooga, Tennessee. Prior to him, you heard Joe Medwick, You Ain't Treating Her Right, recorded for the All Boy Record Company in Houston, Texas in 1962. Joe Medwick recorded under a large number of names like Joe Medwick, Joe Melvin, Joe Vesey, Joe Masters. He recorded between 1957 and 1989. He's from Houston, Texas, but he's best known as a songwriter, although the number of records he made is quite extensive. But he wrote, he was one of the prime writers for Bobby Blue Bland. And if you're familiar with Bobby Blue Bland, you'll know these songs that I'm going to mention, all of which Joe Medwick wrote. Further On Up the Road, I Pity the Fool, Call on Me, Cry, Cry, Cry. And he also wrote a great song for Little Junior Parker called Driving Wheel. Well, before Joe Medwick, you heard I Don't Mess Around, a great, great song by a great female artist, Jeannie Reynolds, with a group called The Releets, done in Washington, D.C. It was done for the Washington label in Detroit, Michigan in 1971. She made her first record in 69, her last in 77. She was a very troubled woman, but an extreme talent. Unfortunately, in 1980, at age 31, she committed suicide. So the few records that we have of her, they're all excellent. She has a phenomenal voice. I really hope you enjoyed that record. And we opened up with Rudy Lutterway, Trying to Make It Home, which he recorded for Gallico Records in Macon, Georgia in 1966. He is from Jacksonville, Florida. Well, we're three quarters done with the show, and the show you're listening to is Black and Blues. I'm your host, Bob J, and it's on Radio Free Brooklyn. Of course you knew that, right? Well, we're on every week, every Tuesday morning, starting at 11 a.m., going 2 wonderful hours to 1 p.m., bringing you the best of soul, of blues, of R&B, of gospel, of hip-hop, of Motown, you name it, in black music except for pop and jazz, which I'll leave to other hosts at other shows to do. So let's continue on with our look at deep soul music. And we're going to hear a gentleman made this record in 1970, has a long, long career in music. His name is Oscar Tony Jr., and the song is I Wouldn't Be a Poor Boy.

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And I know there's a truth to that saying, because I'm a man of experience who has fought a losing battle. Everyone wants to be a winner, and no one really wants to lose. But if I had my chance to start all over, darling, then you know which one I would choose. My so-called friends are laughing now.

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But go on, find yourself a single man, get married, have some children. I'll understand.

Opening up was Oscar Tony Jr., I Wouldn't Be a Poor Boy, done for Capricorn Records in Macon, Georgia, 1970. This gentleman started out as a member of a group called The Searchers. He made his last record in 2009. He was from Selma, Alabama, started off in gospel while in junior high school, and cut his first record as a solo artist in 1964. After Oscar Tony, you heard Chuck McLean, Let Me Hear It From You, done for Backbeat Records in Chicago, 1969. Here is another gentleman from the gospel world. He started out with the Gospel Heirs of Dayton, Ohio, that recorded extensively for Peacock Records out of Houston, Texas, one of the foremost gospel male vocal groups ever assembled. Then you heard One of Those Nights by Calvin Owens, vocal by Patience Valentine, done for the Sawdust Record Company in Houston, Texas in the early 1970s. Calvin Owens was a leader and trumpet player for a group called the Texas Blues Orchestra, and he worked for years as the musical director for B.B. King's band. And we closed out with I'll Be Standing by Dickie Williams, done for Old Town Records in 1974, recorded in Washington, D.C. Dickie Williams is really Leonard Thomas Williams. He was from North Carolina, started his musical career in 1960, but was best known as an arranger, a songwriter, a producer, and a pianist. But he did sing from time to time. Well, we're coming to the end, but we still have time for a few more songs. So let's go back to 1973. This is Carolyn Champion, Look What You've Done to Our Love.

Well, that was Carolyn Champion, Look What You've Done to Our Love, recorded for the Motley Joe Record Company in Macon, Georgia, 1973. And we're going to close out with Dave Armstrong, No Sign of Love, recorded for the R&B label out of Hungerford, Texas in 1969. Let's listen to Dave Armstrong.

0: Well, that's it for this week. See you next week, which I think, I haven't planned it out yet, but I think it's going to be devoted to Chicago soul. And
1: 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I'm Calvin Williams. 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

Hey, what's happening, YouTube? 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I'm your hostess with the mostest, DJ Facebell Morningstar, and you are tuned in to another hour of Evil Lurks. I'm your hostess with the mostest, DJ Facebell Morningstar. You just heard Midnight with Penetratal Ecstasy. Before that, we heard Thursday with their song The Other Side of the Crash, which led into their other song Over and Out of Control. Before that, we heard Sugar Tampax from Argentina with Iron City. And before that, we heard Snag from, of all places, Milwaukee with their song Jar Spell. Coming up next, we have some Fear Before the March of Flames with As a Result of Signals Being Crossed. 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We are a 501c3 nonprofit and every cent helps us stay on the air. 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And I hope you enjoy. Keep on listening if you dare. 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

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You just heard Bear versus Shark with Entrance of the Elected. Before that, we heard Urfaust with Dekalte Teufelsfaust. I'm kind of pronouncing that with a Yiddish accent. Before that, we heard Young MC with his words of wisdom for the male loneliness epidemic, Bust a Move. If from frustration, first inclination is to become a monk and leave this situation, every dark tunnel has a light of hope, so don't hang yourself with a celibate rope. Anyways, before that, we heard Fear Before the March of Flames with As a Result of Signals Being Crossed from their album The Always Open Mouth. Coming up next, we have Souls of Mischief with 93 Till Infinity. Keep it locked or else. 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Back to the music.

Hello, hello, what is up, what is up? You are listening to Abyssal of Radio Free Brooklyn. I'm your hostess with the mostest, DJ Faceball Morningstar, and you are tuned in to another exciting, thrilling episode of Evil Lurks. You just heard Converge with Make Me Forget You, and before that we heard Woods of Desolation with Like Falling Leaves. That song might be hated by black metal purists because it was sampled in a song by Cemetery, but who cares? Before that, we heard Caskets Open with Birthday. They are from Finland. They sound like it. Before that, we heard Souls of Mischief with How They Chill Until 93 Till. They are pretty cool. I found out about them today. I'm sorry. Maybe I am a poser. Anyways, we're going to conclude with some Unwound or Unwound. I don't know how to pronounce it, but it's their song Corpse Pose. And then maybe something after to follow it because it's short. Anyways, thank you so much. And without further ado, here's Unwound.

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4: 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This healing prescription is called oral medication, and it's a formula of choice cuts to be taken by the ears as needed, curated by me to cure you. But you don't have to be ill to take this pill. This medicine goes down real easy.

Well, good afternoon, everyone. Welcome to Hurdy Gurdy Songs. Every Tuesday, 2 p.m., here we are. And here we are. The spell is about to begin, the spelling. And today's spelling on Hurdy Gurdy Songs is going to be around incredibly talented young artist by the name of Jesse Wells, some of you may be familiar with. But before that, I do want to dedicate today's program to Glenn Hansard, who we lost recently. Really wonderful.

We know the boys from Arkansas. He's in from the Ozarks. And he has a certain kind of authenticity, if you want to use that term. I know that a lot of the academics don't like the term authenticity. I mean, what is authenticity after all? Well, in this case, it is someone who is from a place in this country that is very rural and has a certain perspective of the world. And that Jesse Wells, he tells these stories, incredible stories that are about us, about our country, about our nation as it exists today. And so that's why I wanted to bring you some of his songs. And there's a lot to discover. I mean, in a very short time, Jesse Wells has become not only a YouTube phenomenon, which is where he really started, but yet, you know, it just is so prolific. I mean, this is a guy that can write, you know, a song a day, two songs a day, probably, maybe even three. I mean, already just on Spotify, there's 78 tracks, and that's just scratching the surface. But what I thought I'd do today, to start, is recently he performs, of course, he's on tour currently, and if you have a chance, by all means, go wherever you have to go. If it's Indiana, it's upstate New York, wherever. I had the opportunity to see him here in New York City last Friday. And I have to say that he has not disappointed me yet. I've seen him a few times and he does not disappoint. The question I ask myself and many of us have a sense of like, well, is he a musician? Is he for real? Is this kind of just a kind of a clicky or even cliche attempt at taking the crown, so to speak? Well, not the crown, because we don't believe in kings, do we? But taking the role of the most important writer, singer, songwriter of our time. There, you know, with things being what they are today, it is so critical that artists, of course, step up. And they are. I believe they are. I do believe they are. We are, I should say. And I hope that you support these artists who are trying to reach out to more and more people to coalesce, galvanize, organize into a cohesive resistance and eventual takeover of this corruption that we are all living under at the present time under the current administration. I have to say, I was shocked to come in today to the studio and to normally Democracy Now, you know, is on, and it wasn't. Another great show was in there, you know, some great metal, dark doom metal, goth metal, every kind of metal you can think of, except aluminum. And it was wonderful to hear that. But I really said to myself, where's Democracy Now? And that is the question we have today. Where is Democracy Now? With that, I'd like to start with a fantastic tune from Jesse Wells. And then we'll get into some more of what his live performance brings to you and me. Thanks for listening to Radio Free Brooklyn, Hurdy Gurdy Songs, and welcome.

One of the greatest lines in that song. I mean, there's so many. There's just so many incredibly perfectly rhymed and articulated lines. Yeah, the more I understand, the more misunderstood I feel. Just incredible. Incredible. Jesse Wells. Very deep. You might say it's a very deep wells that we're looking into today. I don't fight now. I'm all right now. It may be I never learned. They say you rise up from the ashes. Why'd you ever have to burn? So he's calling out everything from like Musk to, of course, the Tangerine Nightmare. Jesse Wells, Techno Pagans. Yeah, the lab coats. It's all there. It's all there. Anyway, one of the things about Jesse that's also interesting, and I hope you agree with me that if you've seen him perform live, he plays covers. He has three or four covers that he normally puts into his set. Sometimes they change, but some of them are pretty consistently performed at different venues. In New York, recently, as I mentioned, he performed a few covers. I wanted to play you them, give you a little sense of like where he's coming from, both as a, you know, inspired. Of course, he listened to everybody. Beatles. I mean, he grew up with all of the influences of the Led Zeppelin rock era, but also he's very much, you know, country boy. So you'll hear this in this next set of songs that I'm going to play for you uninterrupted. So I hope you sit back or lay back or wake up and get up and have a listen to songs that Jesse covers.

John Denver with that very wonderful classic. It is virtually classic now, Rocky Mountain High, along with several of John Denver's songs. Thank God I'm a country boy. And you know what? Jesse Wells is certainly a country boy. From Arkansas, deep in the Ozarks, he's very much connected to the natural world, natural life. And like John Denver, an environmentalist, someone who's humanitarian, who's very concerned about the state of our world in terms of climate and the way we treat this planet that we all call home. Speaking of home, you are listening to Radio Free Brooklyn. This is where Brooklyn lives. And the music of Brooklyn goes on, and we are here every Tuesday to play you some music and to rededicate ourselves to the hurdy-gurdiness ethos. The mission is to play music that sparks the need and the call and the demand from our so-called elected leaders to do something that they are not used to doing, which is think about their constituents rather than themselves. Even as we hear about this Department of Justice vote today, we all know the outcome. And it's, as usual, it's going to be crappy. Crappy for all of us, but okay, we have to deal with like war pigs. We have to deal with, as we heard from Black Sabbath there, what brings these songs together? War Pigs, Come As You Are, Lucy in the Sky, Rocky Mountain High. What it brings them together? That Jesse Wells wants to perform them during his concerts. My reading, so to speak, of course, Sabbath, very influential. And Jesse's a really, really good guitar player. And sometimes I did wonder to myself, is this just the vehicle, the folky kind of like the folky, earthy, southern rocky kind of thing that he does? Is that really just kind of a mask for his inner rocker? Playing something like War Pigs from Sabbath, Nirvana, Come As You Are, even the Beatles with Lucy in the Sky. But no, I don't think that's quite accurate. My reading is really that he's against war, that he wants people to be themselves, that there's a certain merit in living a life where one is, in a sense, high. That doesn't mean you have to be like high on any particular substance, but high on actually the idea of taking each other care of each other, that will bring a high. That's sort of like this new politics that's beginning to emerge. You know, that is one that is kind of like anti-corruption, anti-everything that capitalism has wrought upon us. Kind of like if you're a big postmodern thinker in the sense of Foucault's talking about power and how power, we are all subservient to the power of the powerful. Pretty nihilistic, but at the same time, it gives us an opportunity to recreate something new. And this is what Jesse Wells is doing. He's creating something new from the old traditional styles of country music and folk music and southern rock. Even his voice is very much, you know, it's one thing. He doesn't have a great range of singing, but it's what he sings, what he says, and how he says it. Before I get back to Jesse, I do want to pay tribute to the late, great Irish musician Glenn Hansard. And he's not particularly thought of as a, a politically and socially conscious songwriter per se, but his music did carry a lot of themes of hope, love, resilience, and solidarity, which you can interpret as being politically or socially conscious. And while he's not overtly partisan, his lyrics and collaborations reflect his engagement with human rights, social justice,
and international solidarity. So in honor of Glenn Hansard, I wanted to interject with this beautiful song

there, I think you get a sense of the Ozark boy that Jesse Wells is. We listened to some songs from his Under the Power Lines 3. Those are songs that he did out in the country from January 2025 through June 2025. There's many, many songs I highly recommended. And before that, from the newer album, Mask Off, Everything Must Die. And before that, we did listen to Take Me to the Grave by Jesse. And of course, that theme throughout that last set in tribute to Glenn Hansard and his beautiful, beautiful music. That was a track Bearing Witness from the album All That Was East Is West of Me Now. I want to thank you for joining me again every Tuesday here on Hurdy Gurdy Songs. I'm Jorge. Check our social media. 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Por favor. Jorge asks you, pleads with you. Until next time, I'm going to leave you with Jesse. Your good hands. Go see him live. Go support him. Find artists that are saying something, not just playing something.

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0: Okay. Hello. This is Radio Free Brooklyn, and I'm Nancy Slotnick, and this show is called Dating Cafe. And we were just dancing a little bit in the studio, but you don't get to see that unless you tune into our social media, which I'll plug later. But anyway, you probably heard that it's raining men. And this week we have two Bachelors of the Week. So it is actually raining men. But I'm going to introduce my first, well, he's really a guest co-host. He's not exactly Bachelor of the Week, but he's a great bachelor that I wanted to make sure, that part didn't go unnoticed. So I'm going to totally embarrass him and do what I call putting his cab light on. That's been my dating metaphor since, way back. In case you haven't been listening, this is only our third show of the Dating Cafe. I had a real dating cafe back in, before dating apps were a thing. And, it was a cafe with a dating service for our customers. And then my dating metaphor, when I've been coaching women for the last 20 years about dating, is about turning your cab light on, like just like a taxi cab. You have to show you're available. Now everything's Uber and people just want to order it up on their phone. But in my day, you had to like actually flag it down. So let's see, we got Delmar here. Can you say hello?
1: Hello, everyone. Okay. I'm Delmar.
0: Oh, wow. Oh, my God. We're going to be talking about voice in dating today a little bit. That's a spoiler alert. But that's a nice voice, Delmar. That reminds me of a funny story I might tell. But let me first explain who Delmar Dualla is. He is an improv actor. He's a

0: male bachelor who's looking for a man. So we have one gay bachelor of the week and one straight bachelor of the week this week. Most weeks it's just a straight one, but so we'll just call him bachelor of the week. But this week, but there's no competition between them that way. So they can actually help each other out, be wingmen for each other, like men often do. I think my opinion is men are better wingmen to their friends than women are to their friends. So we can talk a bit about that. But Delmar has a day job working in education in the CUNY system, and he also is an improv actor, and he produces improv shows, one of which is happening tonight in Brooklyn. So if you are listening live, you can come and meet our bachelors and watch Delmar perform. And I'm going to let him say a little bit more about himself, if there's anything that you want to say besides just that you're looking for a man.
1: It doesn't narrow it down, but I think you did a great job.
0: Okay.
1: I feel the need to speak lower than I normally do. I also am trying to be famous.
0: Okay. Yeah. No, they say that you're supposed to do that. Oh, why? Is that something famous people do, is they sort of downplay themselves?
1: Just being on the radio, if there's an opportunity to, anyone's listening and you'd like to cast me in anything, I am open for that as well. But yeah, I think you got all the important stuff.
0: Work cab light on, or your entertainment cab light on. That's even better.
1: Yes,
0: it is hard to put your cab light on for everything, everywhere, all at once. So if you had to choose, like just for this week, would you rather have like a sort of improv comedy related intro or a date?
1: You know what? I'll go with date.
0: Okay. Then you were burying the lead in that case.
1: Story of my life. Being around Nancy, I've noticed I'm getting a lot of good advice.
0: Okay.
1: I need to keep the light on. I need to put myself out there. I'm open for any opportunity. But yeah.
0: Well, no, because you're not really looking for women.
1: That's true.
0: All right.
1: That's true. I'm looking for just men. Just men. Well, I'm open to friends.
0: Okay. All right. Yeah.
1: I'm open to friends.
0: That's cool.
1: I'm 34. I was born and raised in Harlem. I've been doing improv for the last 5 years. I work in CUNY as an academic counselor. So I am an academic advisor and guidance counselor. And yeah, I like to laugh, be silly, and have a serious side.
0: All right. This little story I was going to tell about voice is that I was single back in the answering machine days. And like as a goof, because I was raised in the suburbs in like a really sheltered kind of way. And so when I moved to New York City, I was like doing my sexploration and trying to like be so cool and all that. So I had my answering machine message used to say, "Hi, talk to me at the beep." And this was in the day before OnlyFans, so I couldn't really make money off of it or anything. But, and it was maybe arguably getting me the wrong kind of attention, but and my parents thought that it was really pathetic or embarrassing or something, but they were worried about me, but it all turned out okay. So the voice can be very interesting, right?
1: Yeah. Mm-hmm. And I guess you said people who are on radio normally will speak lower. Is that a thing?
0: Oh, no. Well, I was wondering if that's what you were implying about famous people. It's like, you know, people that are talking loud are like extra, extra, like they're trying to get attention. They're being a little too performative. It's the people that talk soft is like, you know, then you have to like get closer to try to listen.
1: And cool. You pull them in. I'm used to being so loud.
0: Okay.
1: I've definitely been that loud person, getting in trouble, speaking too much in class, being moved around.
0: Yeah.
1: I've
0: in fact, I'm just realizing because I do have to do the volume controls at this this radio station. And I'm still learning that. So I just realized that it was so soft that I don't even know if the listeners could hear it. But so,
1: I think even hearing myself, I was okay. I was hearing myself and I was like, do you ever sound this soft? I was like, is this me? Am I putting on an act? Okay.
0: I talk way too loud. So I have to like put my controls down a bit.
1: Okay. This is who I am
0: for
1: the listeners.
0: I have to keep watching the board and make sure. So sorry.
1: This is my voice.
0: Mm-hmm. So, but I sort of think that the, in heterosexual dating anyway, the voice is like kind of an alluring thing.
1: Yeah.
0: And I sort of think of that as a little more of the woman's job. And I don't know if that's old fashioned of me or whatever. And then in gay dating, I guess it could go either way. Mm. But it brings up the question, even when I ask you about being Bachelor of the Week, it brings up the question of like, are you the one kind of on display or are you the pursuer or is it a little of both? Because
1: yeah, I think it's a little bit of both. Mm-hmm. But speaking with you, I've realized I would rather someone pursue me mm-hmm. or at least make the first move.
0: Uh-huh.
1: And then I'll plan the dates. I'll do everything we need to do. And the cab light metaphor, I was at this event recently just looking at some art that I just like stumbled into this Haitian cultural exchange.
0: Uh-huh.
1: And this guy was looking at me and I wasn't fully paying attention. And then he started to like sing under his breath. And I was like, oh, you have a beautiful voice. And he was checking me out and I thought of you.
0: Oh, okay.
1: Don't worry, listeners, it didn't go anywhere. We exchanged Instagrams.
0: They were getting worried. Oh, no. My place with Del Mar is taken.
1: I'm still here.
0: By the way, it's Three's Brewing in Greenpoint where he's going to be tonight. We're all going to be tonight. But so you thought of me because your cab light was on.
1: Yes,
0: is that what you're trying to say?
1: You know
0: so it was
1: what?
0: Working.
1: Yeah, somewhat. Like okay. Someone was checking me out and I wasn't fully paying attention.
0: Oh.
1: And I was like, okay, I need to make sure this cab light is on and I'm engaged. And I think sometimes I can miss these opportunities.
0: You totally can. I think so many people do. That's why you see those missed connection stories all the time.
1: Yes. And as my therapist would say, sometimes I'll run away. But I did get his Instagram.
0: Okay. All right. So then did you reach out?
1: I did. And he's an abstract artist. And I said, your art looks amazing. I'd love to see it in person. And he was like, yeah, you will.
0: Like, oh, that's it?
1: Okay. Let me know. that's
0: okay. Well, so there's a little bit of that confusion of like who's the pursuer and who's being pursued, you know, because now you turned it around. At first, like you said, you like being pursued. And then he was sort of like, a little bit pursuing you, but then now when you flipped it, just like Bumble, I'm not a Bumble girl. I'm not really a fan of just like flipping it around and saying, like, oh, okay, women will make the first move because women don't really usually want to make the first move. But and now that sucks because it's like you reached out and it went flat. And so now what do you do? You know,
1: stalk him. Keep showing up to his
0: talk about him on the radio until he finds out and gets totally embarrassed.
1: But yeah, I don't think the roles are as clear with men, and I'm fine with that. I think it's nice that it could go either way, mm-hmm. but I think I would rather someone approach me.
0: Mm-hmm. Okay. All right, cool. So, and then that's a good segue to introducing our straight bachelor of the week. Who the reason why we were talking about voice a little bit, we're going to in a moment find out how loud his voice is. And girls, he's over 6 feet. I have to always say that because like that's something women like. I don't think women used to be as superficial about dating as they are now since the dating apps. Men have kind of always been superficial, I have to say. But women always like tall. I don't know. That's like a one thing. So I'll just throw that in there.
1: I like tall as well.
0: Okay. there's a little cab light action going on between the bachelors right now. Oops, we might be converting people. Okay. So the reason Todd Lewis is the name of our bachelor, and he is has a dating app actually. That is all about hearing someone's voice and talking to them on the phone before you actually, start seeing photos or meet or whatever, Ooh. Because he's trying to really focus it on, first personality first is I think the way he described it. But that's also just something that he's doing on the side. It might be secretly because he's trying to get a date for himself and he had to start a whole business just to do it. That's what I had to do when I was single, so I can relate. But he's successful in commercial real estate, and so he's not in any way didn't mean to imply any sort of desperation. You can explain his app is called Wait and See. So Todd, why don't you join the conversation and tell us a little bit about how Wait and See works too.
2: Well, thank you. I'm going to talk really soft, just like Delmar. Actually, I'm going to try to talk even softer. I don't know if it's possible.
0: No, not possible. Your mic is going just fine. But your voice sounds good. But I don't know that women care about that as much. I think women often in relationships, I can say these things without getting canceled since I'm a woman, are the ones that do more of the talking. Frankly, so if a guy's thinking, I'm going to have to listen to this woman's voice for the rest of my life, I think it's fair game.
2: I think everybody is important to hear somebody's voice before you go and agree to go on a date with somebody. So that's the main premise of the app, is that it connects people nearby on phone calls without seeing what their pictures look like to see if you have anything to talk about. Then you can have a conversation. You don't have to give your phone number out. You can see if it's a vibe and see if you have anything that you might have in common. Because now people just go on dates because people are attractive. And when they show up, you have no idea if you're going to have anything to talk about. You don't know what they sound like. You spend a lot of time messaging people. So that is what the idea of the app is. But I'm more so here to plug myself as Bachelor of the Week, because you're wrong. I am desperate. So that is why I'm here.
0: Desperation's not sexy. Don't announce that. I mean, if you're joking, it's okay. It could be like Conan O'Brien always used to like do that self-deprecating humor that guys over 6 feet can get away with. But with the rest of us, if we start to seem desperate, it's not a good look. I don't know if I agree with you that everyone should hear someone's voice before they meet, because like my job and why I'm doing this radio show and why I'm doing this social club business that I've been launching is to try to get people to meet more readily, to meet in person, to meet in real life. And, on the Tinder matches, even after both people have opted in, swiped right on each other, only 1% of those matches actually turn into a date, which is really sad. And so I'm really in favor of like getting to the date as fast as possible and just like keeping the stakes low. But I want to hear the point, counterpoint.
2: The counterpoint, nothing will ever beat meeting people in person, first of all. I think going to mixers where there's lots of people is my favorite thing. Speed dating events are fun, and my app is kind of like online speed dating, but I also think speed dating is a little tough. I just like kind of just having the freedom to go around a mixer, so nothing will ever beat that. My goal is to beat the Tinder, Bumble, Hinges of the world, where that is very superficial. People are just swiping. Only 1% of people talk, so it's got to be somewhere in between just to be the counterpoint. I will never be as good as meeting people in person. No app will ever be as good as meeting people in person. So it's just another way to get to know people, though.
0: Great. And what would you say you learn about someone from their voice or from talking to them for a short?
2: I think the main thing is that you can get a sense of somebody's energy when you're talking to somebody, if you're going to have anything in common that you actually like. I do think it's important to hear someone's voice. I think that there's probably been people I've dated maybe 2 or 3 dates, and then we'll finally talk on the phone. And it's funny, after I get off a phone call, I'll be like, it's not necessarily the same vibe or energy. I kind of just like getting right to it. I think if you're going to be with someone in a long relationship, you're obviously going to be talking on phone calls at some point. You're not always just going to see them in person. So that is what I would say on that one. I think for me personally, that the voice is important, and maybe it is only me. I'm not sure what you think about Delmar. What are your thoughts?
1: No, I think the voice is important. I'm so used to texting now. I get nervous when I have to call someone. And I also prefer receiving a voice note than sending one.
0: Mm-hmm,
1: Anytime I get them, I just respond via text to people. But I do enjoy hearing someone's voice.
2: And you can talk so much more when you're talking to someone, if you're dating them. Like if someone is texting back and forth, I'm not someone who necessarily loves when someone's just like, hey, how's your day? How's your week? I'd rather just get on the call on the Sunday and talk for 10 minutes. We'll catch up. And if we have something to talk about and we're really enjoying each other's company and we're laughing, that's a better sign, in my opinion, than the fact that I texted them back immediately and said, oh, my day was great and I worked on Monday.
1: Yeah, I agree. And it's also nice that there's a new app, because I think anyone who's been on the apps for a while, it gets boring and you can easily check out. So it's nice that there's something new.
2: Thank you. I think there's a lot of new apps coming out. Like, it is easier to make apps now, so there's going to be new apps like every week, but they're all the exact same thing, in my opinion. They're all, hey, swipe on people's faces. And the problem now with AI is that a lot of them actually probably are just feeding you fake women that respond to you. So people are spending money trying to find things that are better than Tinder, Bumble, Hinge, but they're just the same thing and potentially going to have fake people that aren't even real. So on mine, at least, you know, someone is real that is talking to you on the other end. It's a live thing that is happening. It only happens during certain time periods. So you know when you're talking to somebody, it is a live person at least, and not just a AI robot that you are paying to talk to and chat with.
0: Okay. Yeah. Yeah. And the phone is like somewhat of a lost art, especially for your guys' generation, if you will. So yeah, Todd, I don't think you said how old you are.
2: I'm 35. So the same as Delmar. I was born in 1990. So maybe it's just a thing of our generation. I mean, it is possible. I do think I'm probably people born after 2000 maybe don't know how to talk on the phone, or they never had the experience of calling their middle school girlfriend and talking to their dad to get through to the girl. I mean, I don't think I saw an iPhone until I was in 10th or 11th grade. I probably had a flip phone until I was a sophomore in college. That was just so my mom would pick me up from high school basketball practice. So I think that it is probably different for people that are in their 30s and 40s. The data so far has shown me that people in their 30s and 40s are the most willing to talk on my app, and they're the ones actually using it.
0: Nice little humble brag thrown in the basketball thing there. Okay, I noticed that. and then on top of that, like, I don't believe that you ever at age 35 in 2026 that you ever talk to someone's dad in order to get them on the phone. I know Aziz Ansari talks about that. I think you might have stole that from him. Have you ever had to like have a parent gatekeeper on a landline phone?
2: Not in 2026. I mean, I'm talking about 2006.
0: But right. But so, okay. You're saying
2: I call their house phone, their landline.
0: There were cell phones in 2006. There were smartphones in 2006.
1: We had landlines. Yeah. I remember I would call friends. Happen? I had a cell phone in high school, 2005, 2006. But sometimes I would use the landline. Also, this was a time where you had to call before 8. So like you couldn't, your minutes was like mobile to mobile, and you couldn't text after a certain amount of time. Like there was limited amounts of texting and calling. So I do remember using my landline. I remember having more than one and like another family member picking up, listening on the call. So I guess, yeah, probably early high school, middle school.
2: Yeah.
0: Okay.
2: I graduated high school in 2009. It sounds like we're of the same.
0: All right.
2: I'm happy I got some backup here. Thank God.
0: No, and I like that you were asking Delmar some questions. So that's good. You know, I think men, especially straight men, get a bad rap for not being like good listeners and that sort of thing. So I did notice that. I noticed all these little things. But so, well, tell us a story then. When you were a teenager, can you remember having to like call up someone on a landline?
2: Sure. I mean, yeah, there was no texting when I was a sophomore in high school or whatever I was when I had my first crushes. It certainly wasn't me texting people. That did not exist. It was definitely calling people, and most of them did not have cell phones at that point. So it was calling a landline. And you're right, there's like three landlines in a house. I mean, I had this in my own house where I can pick up the landline to call someone and my dad's on the phone. So I'm like, I guess I got to wait till he's done with the call. So same idea. I'm calling someone's landline and their dad's picking up and I'm saying, hey, can I talk to your daughter, Maddie? I have math class with her. Or, you know, whatever the case is. But that is something that
0: you had to do it. Okay.
2: All I think I meant was that I'm from the era of people where we're used to, if you like someone, you're going to talk to them on the phone, I think. And that is more important than, am I just going to message 100 people on Hinge and pick who is the most attractive and show up on a date and hope it goes well? And it's nice if they show up and, of course, they're attractive. But at the same time, you want to have someone to talk about if you're actually looking for real dating.
0: Yeah. No, I know. I was just giving you a hard time. But what about in person when you were in high school? Was that always through the phone, or did you ever just like try to pass notes or make eye contact?
2: I mean, I was a big note passer, a big note in the locker, seventh grade professing my love, you know.
0: I want to bring back the passing notes. Like, I think all around Greenpoint, Brooklyn, we should be like passing notes to each other. And then if you actually like, you know, track down the person, through a series of venues and friends of friends, then it gets to the right person. Then
2: just
0: that could
2: put
0: be
2: her under their door. Just let them know that you know where they live. And hey,
1: I'm all here for stalking.
2: That art gallery guy's gonna get it out today.
0: All right, so I'm gonna do sort of like a lightning round of questions, except for I do a lot of talking in between the questions, so it might not be very fast lightning. But and it's gonna be mainly for Todd since Delmar is my like comedian co-host here, but you can also pipe in, or I'm sure that Todd's going to like ask Delmar's opinion because now that I like gave him props for doing that. So, so we know your age. What neighborhood do you live in, Todd?
2: I moved here a year and a half ago. I live in West Village right now.
0: Uh-huh. Moved here a year and a half from where?
2: I lived in San Francisco a long time. I'm originally from Miami, Florida. Previous to here, I was living in a city called Fort Collins, Colorado.
0: Oh, okay.
2: It was in a couple cool. cities.
0: What is your favorite drink, either alcoholic or non-alcoholic?
2: Ooh. Recently I have discovered the espresso martini. That one is that one's a good one for a party night for sure. So I never drank coffee in my entire life. So now when I do, it definitely keeps me up.
0: Even with the martini.
2: Even with the martini aspect. So that's number one in my heart right now, I'd say.
0: Okay. Well, Delmar, I'm going to ask you. Yeah, yeah, yeah.
1: You know what? I was going to say a French 75, but I love an espresso martini.
0: What is a French 75?
1: Got it. Gin, champagne, and I think lemon juice.
0: Oh, fancy. Okay. Mm-hmm. All right. Now, you said before that you would be the one to plan the date, and you like being pursued, but you would do all the planning and everything, but would you be the one buying the drinks?
1: You know, I'm all here for whoever ask the person out should pay. I think with two men. in a straight relationship, the man should pay.
0: Okay.
1: For the first date.
0: I agree.
1: Women are more likely to go on another date with you.
0: It's strategy. Yeah. It's not chivalry, it's strategy.
1: No, it's all strategy. Okay. But I think after that, I'm fine with us taking turns, splitting bills. I don't think one person should be paying all the time, unless they just make a lot more money.
0: Right.
1: Especially with me and another man. I feel like sometimes it can be strange having that conversation, but then people appreciate it.
0: Yeah. I mean, it does depend if they're like a banker and you, you know, work in education or whatever. But if you're talking straight strategy, like playing hard to get and like letting a guy pay for even more than one date could sometimes be good strategy. Because I just think like splitting it is not really sexy, and you know?
1: Splitting not early on.
0: Yeah.
1: Yeah. But I feel like after a few dates, I'm fine with taking turns.
0: Yeah. I like the taking turns. I like being like, oh, I'll get this. But then, you know, when I would get it would be like, if it was like a movie after we had like gone out to three nice dinners or something.
1: Sure.
0: No, that's bad. I think these days it really does depend like where people are socioeconomically. Mm-hmm. But I do think that there being a pursuer and a pursue in dating kind of makes that part of the cat and mouse game work a little better. But I don't know, Todd, what do you think about that?
2: Because I think that I will always pay for the date. I'd always like to, but actually there have been on dates I've gone on or women before, and some of my friends are like this, where they'll go on first dates and they want to split it and they're genuine, the guy will offer, but they're like, no, I'm going to split it, because they don't necessarily want the guy to expect anything from them if they didn't like them. So I would say that actually it's probably not as much as you think, but I would say if a girl likes you, they definitely will let you pay for it, because I think that's the only scenario where they don't want it and they mean it. They're like, no, really, I'm paying for half of it.
0: Right, right. Mm. But then as far as strategy goes, then if you don't insist on paying, then you're kind of like giving in to the fact that you're not expecting anything.
2: That's all right. It's probably a sign perhaps that she is not into you.
0: Ah, okay. So if she's splitting, then you're like, fine, well, I'll let her split, but I'm not going to call her again.
2: No, that definitely wouldn't happen. But I would say I've gone on dates with people before, maybe four or five dates, and then the date that they finally split it, I would say that was the day where I knew I said the vibe was off this date. I'm not gonna hear from them again, but it's okay. You know, four or five dates is still nice to know somebody.
0: Well, that's right. Nice of her, because I definitely know that there are a lot of women that will let the guy pay even when they know they're not interested. And so at least if she does that, then that's kind of her, I suppose.
1: I also don't think the guy should pay for every single date.
0: No, I didn't mean it that way.
2: I would say, for me, if I really like a girl, I mean, you know, maybe we'll go out for drinks or dinner or go to a game, like a baseball game or a WNBA game or something fun. And then hopefully, we love a little liberty. That
0: more
2: elephant.
0: Of these like little
2: Ellie the elephant. Come on,
0: little things you're dropping in there.
2: Best mascot in the game.
0: Is that performative? Is that real? Have you been to a WNBA?
2: I went to the championship game by myself. That was when I first moved here. I know. I was watching football with my buddies on Sunday. I saw the commercial. It's like game five of the WNBA finals at the Liberty. I'm like, oh, this is like basically game seven. I want to go. Nobody wanted to go with me. I bought my own seat. Great time.
0: Oh, wow. Okay.
2: This is legit.
0: You're the real deal. Okay.
2: Real deal.
0: Okay.
2: The point was, though, that like maybe after that, I would, if like we went on another date and they bought a dinner or bought some drinks, just so I know that they do like me and it's not just because they like the fact that I'm paying for certain things. That's always nice. At a certain point, you want to see that. That's a good sign.
0: Yeah. Well, wow. But that's something you could put in an online dating profile, basically, is like that you like, had to go by yourself to a WNBA finals because you couldn't get a date. Like sometimes that kind of like, oh, I feel sorry for him, can kind of can kind of work in a sense.
2: If that works,
0: yeah,
2: that works. I'm looking at the camera as I say that.
0: Okay. All right. Well, let's find out. Let's find out. So the other thing, though, about that, I did not mean, Del Mar, to imply that like a guy should pay, you know, or like the guy that's being the guy of the relationship should pay all the time. But I think there's like a dating phase where you're figuring out where it's going, and it could be going to a relationship. It could be just a hookup, or it could be not going anywhere. And I think that phase only lasts like 3 or 4 dates, like maybe 6 at the most. But it's better if it, by the 3rd date, you can kind of figure that out. And so I'm talking about during that time, gotcha, when the guy's like trying to impress and trying to like, in, you know, and the girl's like, hopefully, and this may be making me sound like really old fashioned, but she's hopefully like taking her time to like get all dolled up and stuff like that. And this is something that young women do. So this is not just like me being like a relic of my day, you know? So I don't know. I think, what do you guys think?
1: No, I think my friends would agree. I think I push them and I say, like, you should also help out. that's what I think. And also, you said dolled up. So if they're not dolled up, they shouldn't get a free date.
0: Exactly. Exactly. Okay. All right.
1: Kidding.
0: All right. No, now we're being
1: all fair. I didn't expect to be the one to get canceled from this, but it might be. It might be me.
0: Oh boy. Yeah. No, let it be me. I walked you there. I walked you right into that. So, I know, let's hope we don't all get canceled, but I do want this to be a safe space for men, if you will. And that people laugh at me when I say that, and they like this, you know, they think that's a little ridiculous.
2: I feel safe. I feel safe.
0: But you know, I think men have been getting a bad rap recently. So In that vein, the last question I'm going to ask you on the lightning round today is, well, maybe not the last one, but second to last, is what's your best masculine skill, Todd? Like, like a traditional, you know, real man kind of skill.
2: That's the question that's going to get me. I am not a handyman, I'll be honest.
0: Okay,
2: None of my friends have ever called me Alpha Todd. I'll be honest. My best masculine skill, I mean.
0: Well, a lot of women don't want an alpha, so that's fine. But, you know.
2: I mean, the only thing I can really think of, just because it has to do with physical stuff, is that I played basketball as a kid, and that is something I still do. I play in the YMCA leagues. That's always a good time. So when I get out there, I'll get a little feisty. But no, I've never, like, you know, been in a bar fight. I've never built furniture. There was TaskRabbit needed for all the moving on the apartment.
0: You know, so how to hire and use TaskRabbit.
2: I know my strengths. I know my strengths. More on the artsy side. You know, I like to make music. That's fun. I obviously made the app. That's fun. I like to do creative things. I don't know if people would consider that very masculine, but that is what I enjoy doing.
0: Well, you're in sales too. That's kind
2: that
0: of
2: is true.
0: Masculine.
2: I work in commercial real estate. That's masculine. You know, I put my suit on once a year. I go to a conference. Yeah. I call people on the phone a lot. It's probably why I made a phone call app, because it's something that I like to do. And
1: we love a man in a suit.
2: Thank you.
1: I've never heard anyone ask a question like that.
0: Okay. Well, there you go. That's the reason I'm going to get canceled, right? Because nobody can ask these things anymore, right? But it's a fair question.
1: It is. And it's interesting.
0: What would be your take on it? And do you think of like yourself as having like a healthy combination of both masculine and feminine
1: sides?
0: I think so.
1: I think I used to, like, in high school, everyone assumed I was gay before I came out.
0: Okay.
1: So in my mind, everyone who sees me knows I'm gay. And
0: but no, I don't think you're like, you know, on the super effeminate.
1: I don't think I am, but I'm so used to seeing myself that way. So I don't know if I have a great answer. I'm very vocal and aggressive and assertive when I need to be. I have been in a bar fight.
0: Oh, really? Okay.
1: I've definitely gotten drunk and got into a fight outside of a
0: bar.
1: Did
0: you win?
1: You know what? I did not win. Okay. Like, kind of instigated.
0: Oh, tell us more. Wait. Now we have to go.
1: I'm not scared to get into a fight. I think because I also have 2 older brothers.
0: Okay.
1: So it doesn't, I don't want to get into a fight, but I am not scared if I have to get into one, and I will use whatever's around me. But The story was, I was outside of a bar talking to my other friends, and I was like making fun of the other gay man I was with. Mm-hmm. And this other man thought I was making fun of him. And I like got a little bit in his face, and long story short, this man kind of threw me into the street. And we did get into like a small fight.
0: Threw you into the street. Yeah, God.
1: Okay. But I wasn't scared. So that's my most masculine trait.
0: Now, did anything good come out of it?
1: Nothing good came out of it. I'm telling the story today.
0: Okay.
1: But I wanted to actually hear more about what kind of music you make.
2: Kind of music I make? I started this hobby in like 2019. I grew up playing piano, so I make electronic music that's pop music as well. It's kind of like a combination. I would say like my favorite artists are Chainsmokers or Louis the Child, so something along those lines. But it's just for fun. There's no money to be made in music, so I got my 11 Spotify followers, and I do that every once in a while as a creative hobby when I need an outlet. But that one has taken a back burner the last couple months to the app for sure. But that is something I've done for a long time and I enjoy. And my mom was like a high school band teacher, so I grew up around all types of music. So I always enjoy that.
0: Oh, well, that's really good that you asked that too, Delmar, because music. I always noticed when I had my cafe and when sometimes the successful couples would come back and like tell us their story, I noticed that musical preference was like the one thing that was a really good predictor of people getting along. And out of all the profile kinds of questions that you could ask. So
2: it's super interesting, I think, because culturally, because it probably does make sense when you think about it, if someone's really into country, they're probably maybe a Southern Belle, and that might not be someone that I necessarily get along with as well with my personality. So that actually is very interesting.
0: Yeah. It's not always the case, but something to consider. So, all right. Well, we're going to end the lightning round here because I also do want to hear a little bit of for a woman's voice. Literally and figuratively, because I have been coaching women for many years, and now I'm kind of turning my sights to men. But in order to protect my clients' anonymity and the women that I talk to about these things, so that I don't get canceled any more than I already am, we're having an improv actress that's also a colleague of Delmar's and a great person in her own right, sort of read the character of a client of mine who has a dating story that she's going to ask of me and Delmar. And we're going to have Todd be quiet because we really don't want straight guys weighing in too much on like what women are dealing with in dating. We'll just sort of take this as potentially what Todd has to face when he's on a date with women in dating. But
1: we were only nice to the straight man for the first half.
0: Exactly. Yeah. Now we'll talk about him behind his back, even though he's still sitting right here. No, we'll just let him. I'm just gonna turn his mic down and introduce Miss Andry, which is who's going to talk a little bit about her experience in dating. So hello, Miss Andry.
3: Hi.
0: Welcome.
3: Oh my gosh, thank you so much for having me.
0: We've been talking about voices today, and at first I couldn't even hear your voice.
3: Can you hear me now?
0: Oh, yeah, now I can. when you laugh, I definitely can hear you. do you like comedy? Because we have a comedy show tonight, by the way.
3: Oh,
0: The Bachelors are going to be there.
3: Gosh, that's so fun. I love to laugh.
0: Okay. So I think you had a dating question for me, right? Is that why you were coming on, or you would just like have a story that you wanted to tell us about, or what brings you here today?
3: I have a tragic tale. Okay.
0: Tragic. Okay.
3: I go to the gym every day to keep it tight, right?
0: Good.
3: And there are lots of men there. So sometimes I talk to them because they come up to me and I look super cute. And I never want to be mean or dismissive. So I always chit chat. And then one guy repeatedly kept coming up to me and asking me about my week and my weekend. And he remembered my friend's name. So he would ask me, hey, how was Christy's bachelorette? Which is so freaking creepy when I'm just there trying to work out. And then I was walking out of the gym and this guy walked out with me and asked if I wanted to get a drink with him. I said yes, because I don't want to be mean. And it threw me off that this person was just asking me in public where anyone could see me if I said no. So I went out with him and we went to this bar. Of course, I went home and got changed and looked cute. And then I asked him, is this a date? Because I got to know. He said, yes, it's a date. I asked you out and we're going to drink. And I said, I'm not dating right now. Okay. I am not dating. You should have clarified this before I came. So I drank the drink and then I left because I was manipulated and publicly put on the spot to have to go on a date with this guy. Can you believe that?
0: Sounds like you want me to give you some sympathy around that, but like I'm actually more of a tough love kind of coach. You probably know that from having met me before. But
3: yeah, I guess.
0: So I don't know. Wait a minute. Well, so you didn't really want it to be a date. You didn't really want to meet him in the first place, out with him in the first place. Like, why did you say yes? You said you didn't want to be mean, but you don't think it's mean to go out if you're not interested?
3: He put me on the spot in front of everyone. Okay, dating apps exist for a reason. That's my gym. That's where I go. It's so cringe to have someone just come up to you and ask you out. Like, how am I going to do my research? How am I going to know if we're compatible if there's no algorithm to show us?
0: Well, that's a fair point. Oh, wait, I think I'm back.
1: You said in front of everyone. Do you think people were paying attention?
3: Avi, I look cute. It's a gym. Everyone knows everyone. So everyone was looking at us.
0: Okay, well, you do bring up an interesting point, which is that like when there's a place like the gym that you're going to see the person again, which now you might see him again. So you might have to come back next week and tell us how that goes.
3: Ended my membership. Now I belong to Lifetime.
1: Was it easy to end your membership? Because some gyms make it hard.
3: So that's another thing, is that because this creeper came up to me and asked me out on a date, I had to completely uproot my routine, uproot my life, or I would face him like every day. And that's just so uncomfortable.
0: But so let me ask you a question. If he had found you on a dating app, like, do you think that you would have liked him on the dating app?
3: I mean, it depends. Does it say he's over 6 foot? Does it say he has a job in finance as a product designer, in real estate, or in politics? Do we have the same music tastes? Does he have a picture of him with a dog? Are there women in his profile pictures? What is his prompt? What would he do for a first date? Where did he go to university? Does he have siblings? Where does he live? Does he drink? Does he smoke? How often does he work out? How am I going to know those things if I don't see him on an app?
0: So you want to find out all of those things before you even have one single date?
3: Well, yeah, I don't want to waste my time. My time is precious, okay? Mm-hmm. I'm a busy lady. Mm-hmm. I've got a full life. Mm-hmm. And I don't want to waste my time with someone when we are clearly not compatible.
0: Hmm. Yeah. Well, you know, I know that you are pretty busy, but if you told me when we met for coaching that you are looking for a relationship, right?
3: Yes, I'm looking for my king.
0: So, and you know how I told you that, because my advice to women in dating was always to spend 15 hours a week on the search. right?
3: Yes. And I have been spending 15 hours on the apps. I swear I'm getting like carpal tunnel from swiping.
0: Yeah, it's not meant to be all on the dating apps, of course. What I wanted to know is, if you did get in a relationship, how much time would you want to spend with that person?
3: I mean, all of the time. He's my person.
0: Okay. But didn't you just say that you were so busy that you don't have the time to go on dates?
3: Well, and yeah, I'm busy, but if it's my person, I'm going to make time for my person.
0: Okay. Okay. So, now if you like run into that guy again, I know you won't be at the gym since you canceled your membership, but like what how do you think you're going to handle it?
3: I'm going to be nice. I will smile and be hi. But he'll know what he did because I didn't respond to him.
0: I don't know that guys always know what not responding means. But I'm not even sure I understand what he did.
3: He completely manipulated me. First of all, he basically stalked me at the gym. He kept coming up to talk to me. He kept like tabloids on my life. And then he publicly asked me out where he knew I couldn't say no. I was put on the spot. Everyone would see. And then he didn't even use the word date until we were out getting a drink. And I basically had to force it from him.
0: Okay. When was the last date that you had before that?
3: I went to dinner with someone like a week ago at a cute little steakhouse in Soho.
0: Okay. How'd that go?
3: It was awful. I ordered an appetizer and a steak and a salad, and he did pay, but you could tell it was a big deal. And he was so nervous. He didn't ask me nearly enough questions. And when I finally asked him a question about him, because I was playing coy, I was playing hard to get, he just talked about himself and his sisters and his mother.
1: Wait, when you asked him a question about himself, that's when he started talking?
3: He talked so much.
1: Okay.
3: And get this.
1: Tell me.
3: Get this. He tried to hug me.
1: What?
3: You have to earn physical affection, okay? This is not the 1600s. I am not a woman of the night. You have to buy 3 dinners before there's any touching.
0: Okay. Well, Miss Andre, I want to thank you for coming. I think we're going to have to talk about unpack some of these stories offline in our coaching session, because there's sort of a lot to go on there. Sorry that you feel so misunderstood, but I think we'll have to have a little bit of a conversation about what putting your cab light on means, or how you experience being approached.
3: Nancy, I'm so happy to put my cab light on for people who can afford it and who earn it. Okay. Ooh, this is not a free ride.
0: Okay. Okay. All right. All right. Well, thank you, Miss Andre. Thanks for coming.
3: Thanks.
0: And I'll talk to you next week.
3: Bye.
0: Okay. Bye. So, ouch. Okay. That was a little hard. Delmar, what do you have to say about that? Because one of the things, when I first met Delmar, he was doing a comedy debate about our dating apps ruining our culture, and you had a lot to say about, well, your job was to argue for dating apps, but now you can tell us what you really think. But I think you had some really good opinions about what dating apps have been doing to our superficiality.
1: And I think just us all being online more. For anyone dating men, like, I am a man, and I realize sometimes we hate men. and like, that goes for gay men, straight women. And you can't hate a man if you want to be with them. So
0: exactly. I know.
1: It's a little hard with you know, and that's, you know, putting aside all the things that have happened and the experiences that, you know, women have with men and harassment and male privilege. All these things are very real. But if you want to be in a relationship with a man, you have to like men. And if you want to be in a relationship with a woman, you have to actually like women, not just be attracted to them. And I think that makes it really hard when we're trying to connect with people. And I think something we connected on was, for a long time, I had to, it was hard for me to embrace being a man, seeing myself as a man, and liking other men. And I think that shows up a lot on these apps and in our interactions.
0: Yes, I love that. I think that's really, really well said. And I think that there's a lot of polarization that's been happening with the genders. Mm-hmm. Like, and I think the algorithms do make it worse, not just the dating apps, but the social media, because just like Democrats and Republicans are polarized, black and white are polarized, but like, men and women are polarized because hate sells better than love.
1: Yeah. And it's even hard having these conversations. And it feels like you need to put 1,000 like, disclaimers. Like, we do not hate women. And we are not MAGA. Or maybe I am. No, we aren't. And I think it's hard to have these conversations because, like you're saying, everything is so polarized.
0: Yeah. Yeah. But I feel like it should be allowed to talk about these things, because how else are we going to navigate, you know, when everything's like happening in separate bubbles. So, but on that note, I think that tonight we're going to be at Three's Brewing in Greenpoint, which is on Franklin Street. There's multiple Three's Brewing. So, so make sure that if you come, that you come to that one. And Delmar, do you want to tell us a little bit about the show that we do every other week at Three's Brewing? It's called Friends with Benefits. We're the friends that have the benefits. The benefits are, you know us, we're going to introduce you to who we know. We know a lot of good bachelors. Yes. We know a lot of good bachelorettes too, but we don't have them on the radio because we don't want to embarrass them.
1: This show will change your life. We start with stand-up. We have 3 or 4 stand-up comedians that do sets about relationships, dating, hookups, and then we have a handful of improvisers who will do scenes made up on the spot based on the stand-up material. And then we all hang out after. We've been doing it since May. It's every other Tuesday, and it's a great time, and it's a free show. Can you beat that?
0: And there's mingling afterwards, and how do I want to say about the mingling, that we as connectors help the mingling along, like as wing people, so to speak, and that's sort of, I think, a role that should be more, you know, it used to be that bartenders would do that sort of thing in like friendly neighborhood third places, but these days everything's so commodified that people are just expecting to come in and, like, you know, pick up their date just like they pick up their meal. But we kind of make it a little more friendly and social, and it's not only about dating. It's not, you don't have to be single to come.
1: If you're in a relationship, you can come, bring your partner, connect folks to your single friends. I think we need to do that more. I feel like that happens less too, where we're not connecting people we know. If you have friends who are single, coworkers, people at the gym, connect. You know, you never know where you're going to meet someone or through who. So we need to just do a better job, all of us, at, you know, connecting other folks in our lives.
0: Totally. That's so true. Yes. And I'm probably going to like pick a good song to play us out, but I can give Todd the last word if you have anything else to say. He's going to be there tonight too. He's going to be part of the audience, not performing, but
2: excited for the show. Excited to watch Del Mar in action. It'll be a good time.
0: Yes. Yeah. Yeah. He's really good at improv, and it's really funny. And I have to credit comedians for being willing to be vulnerable in that way, because the comedy show we do is all about dating and relationships. So like the stand-up comedians talk about their own trials and tribulations of dating, and that's really hard, you know. So I give them credit. I give you guys credit for coming out and like being vulnerable about what you're looking for. And even Miss Andrey shared her story so graciously. So I'm gonna play a song called "Finally" about meeting the man of my dreams. That some of you may remember, and we'll see y'all next week or tonight. That's not working. Gone. That's not working. Oops. All done. Still not working.
1: It's coming.
0: No, I don't know what the deal is. It's the plug. Could be. All right. Who's going to man up and help me? All right. One more time. I think Miss Andre. All right. There we go.

0: opportunity to go to the Art Mageddon Festival in Ditmas Park recently. And there I met a local mom and volunteer named Genevieve and her two children, Remsen and Pipsy. Genevieve got to witness Pipsy express herself creatively using spray paint for the first time and mused about how uniquely Brooklyn that moment was.
1: And like, I just turned 47 and I'm like, I could be in yoga pants in the suburbs. But instead, here I'm raising my two beautiful kids with adults who are amazing in a space that I trust. And like, I come back after leaving them alone and they've like broken out the spray paint. And it's baby's first day of spray painting.
0: I'm Calvin Williams. This is what Brooklyn sounds like.
1: What does Brooklyn sound like?
2: Cars and motorcycles honking every time.
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Welcome, everyone. Welcome to another episode of DeLula. This is your host, Becca Harries. It is so good to be on the radio again with all of you here on Radio Free Brooklyn, where it is a community of listener-supported radio over here in Brooklyn. Undisclosed location. As I said, we have a studio in Brooklyn, and I'm here taking calls, taking your calls. And I just missed you. While we're waiting for, waiting for some callers, I did want to debrief about the week. I posted that, hey, you can submit questions to me directly that DeLula can read on the radio. I mean, I am DeLula, but, as opposed to calling in, because some people, we love the callers, but some people don't like to order food over the phone and stuff. So they may not want to order or, call into the radio. Understandable. So just telling you that I did post, hey, if you have any questions, submit them here. So that's what happened this week, and I'm going to just pull them up. I've taken them on my phone. Just little screenshots. Wouldn't want to be on Instagram on the air. So, again, and I'm going to do these are anonymous users who are asking these questions, because a lot of harassment online that people experience, and I don't want the listeners of DeLula to be those. So this user asks, for DeLula, are your teeth real? Yes. I wish I had fake teeth. If I could afford them, I would. You know how the Real Housewives, if you watch the Real Housewives, they

you had to get braces for a year and a half or 2 years, regardless of what your teeth looked like before. My teeth were pretty messed up. They were pretty effed up. But I think even people with good teeth got braces because the look was straight teeth. And I had braces. My teeth looked great after. Painful. Because they're moving your teeth around. Orthodontists, I wish, would be nicer. And that is me only having gone to that one orthodontist I went to. But I, in general, think you're upselling people so much on these braces. Be nice. And you're shoving that in the mouth without you take Motrin before the appointment. But that takes a while to kick in. And I just remember the braces tightening, the braces application, initial application. It's painful. So I guess all that to say, I had the braces. The question is, are your teeth real? I had the braces and I then was supposed to wear a retainer. And I didn't ever wear that retainer. The orthodontist needed to be clear that if you don't wear that retainer every night, your teeth are going to go back straight to normal of where they were pre braces. And they may have said that, but they need to say that 5, 7, 10 times, because my parents paid probably $1,000 for those braces. My teeth are the same now, 10, 15 years later. You got to say you have to wear this retainer. Also, I guess I'm getting angry because you have the braces. The teeth should stay. There should be a way to make the teeth stay, or just give you all new teeth for the price of braces, because no one wants to wear that retainer every goddamn night. And so now I'm getting mad at, maybe at first my recommendation was be honest about how much you have to wear your retainer from the orthodontist, but then I'm changing my tune and saying, have another way. If braces isn't going to cut it, because then after braces, you're going to need to wear a retainer, make it another way to make teeth straight. Who's wearing their retainer every night? It gets grubby. I remember trying to brush it. Still had stains on it. I mean, again, that a lot of that is on me, but I just think a habit like that, a consistent habit for a 13-year-old, what? But they don't, I guess they, you know, as long as you keep coming back for more. Sorry that I'm being mean about the orthodontist. I really am being really mean about them. But I kind of feel like they want your teeth to be bad. And maybe those braces weren't even like, they knew the braces would make it so that they come right back. And I know I don't know the science of teeth, but if they're going to make it so you're in pain for 2 years and look like, excuse me, an idiot, or at least I did. I think braces are very cute. I liked that show Brace Face. What was that one? Ginger Knows It All? Didn't Ginger have braces? Sorry, talking to the mic. I was going like that. I was going, whoa, around the mic. But sorry, I'm back at the mic. But didn't Ginger have braces? Someone on that show had braces. What a sweet. Remember the, it wasn't Ginger Knows It All. It had that Macy Gray song. Those were good TV shows. But I guess I'm saying I didn't think I looked good in braces. And then you get them off. You have straight teeth for 2 years, maybe three. And then they crunch back to normal. I feel like even in college, my teeth were getting, you know, 4 or 5 years later, my teeth are kind of morphing back. They're, you know, just redo my whole set of teeth if that's going to happen. Yeah, that was a long way of saying, you know, my teeth are real. Sooner or later, I'd love to have it otherwise. Now, before I play an inspired song that I ran into it on a playlist this week. I'll share the playlist soon on my Spotify. There was another question that says, why come my brother don't want to share a room no more? Oh. Well, you know, sorry, I really am getting... Whoa, with the mic. I need to just hold my head in the same place. I am

sorry. Your brother is wanting their space. You know, they're allowed to have their space, and but you're allowed to grieve having now separate rooms. And I would say, you know, my sister and I shared a room until I was in second grade. She was in fourth grade. So I was maybe 8. She was maybe 10. Is that too long? Is that too little? I don't know. But I loved sharing a room with her. And then when I didn't share a room with her, my room was actually right next to her. So it felt big, but it was actually really it was right next. And our room is, our house is not that big. My parents still have that house. I think they should sell it. I don't think they will, though. I think, you know, and that's a whole other comment on real estate, but I do think it's okay for your brother to want this space. But if you're not sharing a room, I feel like you'll still be sharing something. You know, you'll still be sharing some parts of your life, even if it's not a room. And I am excited for that for you. And I think that that also means you get a little more space. When I got my own room, my mom ordered me a bedspread from Target. And I got one of those. I was thinking, I looked through the IKEA catalog for inspiration. And she got me one of those canopies. I really wanted a canopy for my bed that was like a, I really still like it. I'm thinking about it. I really like it. That has the, it's like a mesh. It's like a mosquito net canopy kind of. And she got one of those for me, and we didn't have mosquitoes usually. I'm curious if a cure for malaria has been found. And, yeah, I think your brother, I'm just again really sorry, and but that your brother's, you know, growing up, and so are you, and that's okay for him to not want to share your room no more. And you know, with that, I was looking at a playlist, because again, Spotify will have all of these different playlists, not only about artists but just about an emotion. And the emotion I searched on this was I Made It Moment on Spotify, and there's a song called Hey Soul Sister by Train, and I was gonna maybe play that one all for you all. Happy in these times, feeling hopeful in these times, and also it's a little bit about your room, because it's your brother's room. Him leaving you is like, hey, you're still soul sisters, even if you don't share a room, because you're brothers. So this one goes out to the brother who was wondering why his brother didn't want to share no more. This one's for you.

You know, during that song, I think you might have been hearing my Outlook notifications. You know, we'll see when we listen back to... Oh, no. I hear something else playing on the playlist. Just working on that soundboard. But, yeah, that was Train. Hey There, Soul Sister. Or Hey There, Sis... No. Hey, Soul Sister. Hey There, Soul Sister by Train. And, you know, I really appreciated the questions regarding, teeth, regarding, hey, you know, my brother's not now sharing a room. And, especially that was pretty vulnerable about the brother. We also had last week, if some of you remember, there was a father who called in, and actually his son was making fun of him. And we heard some yelling and tussling. And, it left me thinking about the two of them and how their week's been. So I hope we do get an update from them eventually. We can only hope they're okay and they're cohabitating nicely. And I'm sure they don't share a room like those two brothers the brothers that won't anymore. So I'm just going to pop on over to some of these, questions that folks submitted for Delulah. And, this next user says, what to do when job unexpectedly closed and doesn't tell anyone? Oh my gosh. Well, first of all, you probably got ready for job and already at job by the time you realized it was closed. So how frustrating. But what I would do is, now that you're out and about, you take that time and go do something silly, spontaneous that you would not have already, that you wouldn't have done if you weren't already dressed and brushed teeth and brushed hair and everything, and you go and go crazy. Yeah, that, because you kind of have a freebie, you know, and again, I don't know the specifics of your job, but if you thought that they were open and you got all ready and you packed your bags and you parked your car, you say it closed. Well, go to the movies or go pick up that, make that Target return or, you know, go, you know, you're already out. Go to get yourself a smoothie people seem to really like, acai bowl. Acai bowl sounds really good. I've never tried it. I want it as a snack. I don't get it when people have it for like a big meal. Like if you're really hungry, I don't think an acai bowl would do it. Like it would be a good snack. I guess I just don't know. Cause like, isn't acai is a berry. And so it's like a blended berry. It's like you can put as much peanut butter as you want in that acai or in some granola, but it's still going to be like a breakfast bowl. Maybe people have big other meals and then that's when they go to acai, get their acai. But if your work unexpectedly closed, I would grab yourself a treat out, do a little errands day, because this is a free one. And I would also say, as a follow-up, you should march in there and the next day your work is open and say, why didn't I know about this? Can I be on the list to know about it, or the text chain? Why didn't they tell you? Ugh, I'm frustrated for you, because usually people need to be telling people when their job is open. Yeah, you know, my nose itched, so I had to itch it, but I'm mad for you if you went all the way there and guess what? It's closed. Mm-mm. No. No, because you're a really important part of the team. And I can't believe they would do that to you. I'm getting more upset. I got kind of angry when people were talking about the teeth too, because I was angry not about at the question at all. I was not angry. I think that was a good question. I was angry about what orthodontists are, what their product is, because if it doesn't straighten your teeth,
What would I, you know, my teeth aren't straight and I did spend quite a bit of effort and my parents spent quite a bit of money. So I guess it's not my money, but it did feel like my mouth and it was painful. And why are my teeth all mashed together still? And I guess it is a lesson. It's frustration at the orthodontist. It's frustration at your teeth because they're going to do what they want to do. And, but your job should tell you when they're closed. I'm so sorry that happened to you. I'm as pissed as the next one. I'm as pissed as the next person about all this. And I hope that answers your question. Feel free to call in again. You know, these are anonymous. I don't want these people's questions, submitting them on Meta Instagram. You know, these are anonymous, but if anyone wants some further follow-up, some further thoughts, or, you know, provide an update of, hey, I confronted my job and they're going to let me know the next time our closed center in a Monday because it's a holiday I didn't know about. It's not on you to know about the holidays. It's on you to be nice to people, but not on you to know about all the holidays at all. Also, it sounds like this person says, and what to do when job and unexpectedly closed and doesn't tell anyone. Also, I guess I'm interpreting this as potentially that if this person's job like closed forever, that would suck more even. Oh my God. I'm so sorry. I wonder if it was like, there's no excuse. None of it's okay. I guess I'm just wondering if it was like a corporate thing where they had to shut down all the branches. I am pissed that you didn't get any notice if your job in general closed down. And I understand. I understand the job search is so stressful and I'm just sending you really good. Well, I know you're smart and I know you're going to be great. I just know it's frustrating, but something... Yeah, if they're closed, they're going to at least have to provide that reference if they're closing unexpectedly, did not tell you. I hope there's some severance involved. Months of severance involved to get you to the next job. Sorry, I'm frustrated. Now I am frustrated. So the next question, I'm just sort of sourcing through my questions. Sorry, that's my grip pod. Yeah, my question, the next person's question was actually, you stay classy, San Diego. I'm Delula. Like, this is how I didn't do the line reading right, but it's like, you stay classy, San Diego. I'm Delula. Like, there, the person who submitted was Delula. I love that. And I guess I'm assuming this person is from San Diego. Most coveted place to live, I would imagine. I've never been. I want to go to the zoo. It would be nice to live by the beach. I would imagine everything's so expensive, but whoa, worth it. You know, living in New York is fun, but if I could live anywhere else, I probably would. And when you're paying for San Diego, when you're paying for it, it is really expensive, like almost probably more expensive than New York in some ways, even though New York's really expensive. San Diego is maybe like, let's say comparable. But with San Diego, you're getting the sun and the beach, which is a little more my speed in my age. I'm not too keen on these winters, gray every day. It's not even about the cold. It's about how dark it is up here. But I love this person saying, you stay classy. I'm Delula. You stay classy, San Diego. Gosh, I hope they live in San Diego. Unless this is a reference from a movie, one of those movies. I'm always on seeing those videos of like best 10 films. It's like Confessions of a Spotless Mind or that Kate Winslet and Jim Carrey Spotless Mind.
a spotless mind. Maybe it's a spotless mind. That's always in the list of best movies. I haven't seen it. I'm a little worried because it seems so sad. You know, I'll watch it probably tonight. Tonight I'll probably watch it, but I guess I only think maybe is that a reference is Stay Classy San Diego that I'm not getting and they're not from San Diego. Either way, I loved it. And I'm sorry, I have that thing. It's actually called an Octobuddy. It's that thing that you have that has that suction on the back of your phone. I find it's good when you're having to put your phone on mirrors, like if there's a bathroom and you can't put it in your pocket, don't put it in your pocket because it's going to fall down in your toilet. But yeah, I like an Octobuddy. And this one actually goes out for you to Stay Classy San Diego. Sunshine for the Sunshine State.

Well, fun from San Diego. I loved that question from San Diego. You stay classy, San Diego. Let me know if that's from Eternal Sunshine of a Spotless Mind. That was a long title regardless, so it was okay that I didn't know that one off up the top. And I've gotten some great questions for Delula. There's another one that is called What Are the Best and Worst Parts of Being a Human Woman? That's a big one and it's a good one. Best, let me think. Yeah, sliding in here. Best is probably. Best is when you hear your friends in the other room laughing. I love that feeling. Like when you're on a trip with your friends, when you're on a trip with your friends and you hear them laughing. It's kind of like the opposite of that feeling in White Lotus, where that group of three gals were talking about each other in duos. Like there was three of them, and so then there would be a different arrangement of just the two talking about the other one. There is that, and that certainly happens. That's been happening. But there is a bit of a dynamic also at the other end of this, where it's like when you're on a really fun trip, or maybe you're just doing a sleepover or something, or you're all just maybe you all live in the same city. I forget city. Forgot about that option. Some of my best friends do not live here, so we visit. But when you can hear them laughing in the other room, and you go, well, isn't that the good stuff? Yeah. Isn't that the good stuff? The sort of what life is about kind of thing. Where you're like, oh, they're laughing there, and just us giggling together is probably the best feeling. Or when you're falling asleep, I guess it could be you're in the other room. I'm focused on the logistics here. You could be in the bathroom or another room, or you're all in the same room and you're putting your head down and you hear giggles. I think that's probably one of the better feelings. And it's also like, that's probably, I guess would say one of the best feelings about being a woman, but it's one of my favorite feelings probably about being human. Human. See, I'm getting like kind of big and deep here. Sorry. Being like, and that's what you have to live for. And that's important. And that's going to be all you have at the end of the day. But no, that is probably one of the best. Worst is. Worst is probably so many, but we do need more sleep, apparently. I think it's like for me, the answer is I know I've started the sentence four times, but I do think it's a little bit of the worst is that it's like we're more, people are going to go, oh, Becca, when I say, it's not that I'm like we're, it's because we're weaker, but it's like, what would the right way to be? It's like it's angry. It's frustrating that we require more. More maintenance. And I'm not talking about like beauty industry or anything. It's like I'm thinking like where we need more sleep and like a month, like a quarter of the month. There's that week out of a month where like the period gets out of control, where it's like leading up to the period, we're like wanting, like PMS is real. PMS is, it got me real swinging sideways. And then when you're on your period, you're bleeding out of your butt and it's just really debilitating. Like, I guess I'm not saying like, I'm not like women are weak. It's like, it's frustrating that there are
like I guess it's like the physiological impacts of being a woman are frustrating. I mean, you know, and I think I've said this. There is, I take my birth control, where it's like, you don't take the, I'm going to explain birth control. It is where you take the, you don't take those placebo pills because the placebo pills are what makes you bleed every month. Trigger warning. And I skip those. So then I go back, then I go straight into the hormone. So I never technically have a period, but I do bleed a little bit every day. And I know I've said that. I know I've said this on Delula, but I'm just saying it again because yeah, there's no getting out of it because it's like I tried to get out of it a period by skipping those placebo pills, but then I kind of did and I've just been kind of bleeding a lot, not a lot, but like a little bit all the time. And doctors say not to worry, I got my iron levels tested. But it's not good, and I just wear a little panty liner every day. Every night and every day. So when I go into the pool, gotta wear a tampon too. And that is a synopsis of what is bad about being a woman. But it's also, for some reason, I'm not like periods, because that's like a very basic answer, but and obvious, but it's also like the more sleep we need. Like it's like our hormonal, it's not a defect. I don't mean to be negative, but it is like there's more required for our physical balance. It just feels like, cause guys are, we're on a cycle and men are just that. Men are just that. And I think women follow a cycle. Obviously, because of their period. And they also need more sleep on that. They need more sleep in general for hormone regulation. But, yeah, soul sister. That was a good question, soul sister. So this one's for you. And I hope that made the best and the worst of being who we are today.

0: Hello, this is Delula.
1: Oh, hi. This is your friend, the dad, again. I just wanted to kind of give you an update from last week, you know? Things have kind of improved a bit.
0: Yeah, we were thinking of you. What's been going on?
1: Well, I learned how to hide the location on my phone. And it's allowed me to go places. I'm at a Chipotle, which is like kind of a Taco Bell, except where you have to pay double to watch them make the food for you.
0: I've never been
1: to one before. It's amazing.
0: Oh, wow. That's, first of all, this is huge news. Can I just ask, what are you getting at Chipotle?
1: Oh, well, it's like a taco, but it's closed. It's called a burrito.
0: Closed taco. I love that. And your son doesn't know you're there because you've shut off location, correct?
1: Yeah, it's great.
0: And
1: I also wanted to tell you quickly that I took your advice on colors and, you know, maybe he wears a different color. And I had a little bit of success changing the color of his outfit as his kryptonite.
0: Oh, that's awesome. And did you feel that he was like demoralized by that feedback and then left you alone? And do you just think like, you know, how do you think he felt about that?
1: Well, I made a chart of all the colors. First I put him in pink and he started acting like Kanye West. And he was like really kind of a jerk, but good at rapping.
0: Oh, wow.
1: And then I tried a polka dotted outfit and he sort of just blended into the wallpaper. It was like he wasn't there.
0: Oh, wow. That's, you know, it sounds like kind of night and day from when we spoke to you last week of like, your voice even seems more relaxed. Like you got him off your back.
1: Well, that could be because they have 3 refills of soda here and I've had about 12 Cokes while I was waiting. And it's just more caffeine than I usually take in a couple of weeks.
0: Yeah, no, and that's got you buzzing too. Yeah, no, that is so good. And, you know, I did have someone ask about they're no longer sharing a room with their brother. And I was thinking of you and I told the audience, you know, do they, father, son, share a room? Like, what's the living situation like?
1: Oh, well, there's a curtain in between.
0: Curtain. Yeah. Okay, good.
1: And it's on one of those things overhead, so you can kind of like hide it.
0: It doesn't
1: block out the noise of my crying.
0: Well, of course, but I do think at least that curtain, if it's closed, it's like that signal of, hey, don't come in here. And then if it's open, then maybe you're open to conversation. You're red, like green light.
1: Yeah, could be it.
0: Oh my gosh, I'm so happy. I'm really so happy for you. And I really hope you enjoy the rest of your lunch dinner at Chipotle.
1: Yeah, I do. I've never had a closed taco before. I'm not really sure how to eat it when it doesn't fall all over the place as you're eating it.
0: I know. You're going to have to get one of their forks and then maybe scoop up as, you know, as needed, because it does always just fall right apart in my hands.
1: Oh, I think they're asking me to leave because I had too many sodas.
0: Oh.
1: They told me I can't go near the soda machine anymore.
0: Oh, geez. It's like everyone's always on your case. It's like your
1: son. Well, that's just my own fault. I knew I had an addiction. And I just didn't.
0: Yeah, you didn't know it would be called out like that. But, you know, we're wishing you the best, and I'm so glad your son is no longer terrorizing you as much. We were thinking of you. We were worried, honestly.
1: I couldn't have gotten through it without you.
0: The work was all yours. We were just happy to be a part of it. And I'm gonna play you out with something.
1: Do that. I gotta put this burrito into the pocket and make it going.
0: Perfect. Yeah, stuff it
1: good.
0: In there. Yeah, I will. And we'll hear from you soon.
1: Okay, sounds good. Thanks.
0: Okay. Bye-bye.
1: Bye.

Well, it seems like we got everything we were looking for. His son is finally off his back. But, you know, I am hoping to get in a few last of Delula's questions that were submitted for her. And this one is very important, and it reads, what's your fave type of bean? Yeah. I was thinking about it because I love a dense bean salad and I love them all, but I think it could be a red bean. Big. They're big beans. Black pinto delish. Delicious, but I think it's a kidney bean in one of those, because kidney beans are often in a salad, pasta salad, or regular salad. The kidney beans were at my college's cafeteria salad bar. I love a kidney bean. So I would just be honest about that. White bean, also really good, because I guess I'm thinking of the beans that are in the pasta salad, the fresh pasta salads, the fresh salads that you'd put in a salad, a dense bean salad, a dense salad with lettuce, just a salad lettuce, you know, the original. And that would be my honest answer. And I do like to be honest. I like to be vulnerable on these calls. And I just want you to know that I mean it when I say that that is my favorite salad. Bean. That is my favorite bean. Kidney bean, white bean. Pinto and black bean, good? Very good. Kidney bean and white bean were what came to mind. My soul sister. That's what came to mind.

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Hello, everyone. Welcome to Comic Her Radio on Radio Free Brooklyn. This is your host, Amanda Lucas. And today is actually a very beautiful day in Bushwick, New York. So I hope everyone is playing hooky and enjoying this beautiful weather. Good news for maybe some of y'all. I don't have much to say today, so I'm mostly going to be playing some music. I'm in the process of moving. And it's been a lot, so I haven't had the chance to do too much research about some of these artists this week. They need to figure out a way to make moving easier. It's just been such a beast, and I never want to do it again. But luckily, I have some really wonderful friends who are going to help me move. I feel like I'm still within the age where friends are happy to help with a payment of some pizza and some beer. I know I'm probably on the end of my rope there, and this is probably the last move I can ask my friends to help me out with. But shout out to Mick if you're listening, Kate, Sawyer, Adam, you guys rock. And if you are one of my friends and are listening right now and want to help me this Thursday or Friday, you're welcome. It's going to be a ton of fun, and there will be pizza and beer. Anywho, okay, cool. So that last song, that one was by Taro, is the artist, and the song is called Journey of Transformation, and the album is called Taro, which came out last year. Cool. So today is going to be kind of some more shoegazy stuff. I feel like I've been really rocking with that recently, especially since I built this playlist when it was a little bit stormier earlier this week. But I hope you guys enjoy it today. I'm going to play a couple more songs, and I'll be back in a few to tell you who those are. All right, thanks.

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0: Good afternoon, everyone. 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And of course, always follow our socials. A lot of the folks here host some really fun events. My friend Hannah just had one this past week on, what was that, Saturday? She had a punkish third anniversary show, which looked like a lot of fun. Unfortunately, I couldn't get in because I forgot my ID. But so it goes. Cool. What are we just listening to? Let's see. Okay, so I'm going to work backwards. We had Waturu Takada, and the song was Coffee Blues. So that was that one you just heard, that really conversational kind of folky song. It just sounds so cozy. And that is on the album called Greetings, which came out in 1971. And then the one before that was by the artist Pasteboard, and the song was called Break Beats on the album called Glitter. And that came out in 1998. That was that kind of like hazy, subdued song you heard beforehand. And then the one before that is by the artist Copter 4016882. If you like that one, I can send it to you. I know you're not going to remember that. And the song is called Feel the Pulse, on the album Killer Pulse, which came out in 2022. All right. This next song I'm going to play. Ooh, yes. This is going to be a really fun one. Cool. I hope you guys enjoy this one and feel like you're in some kind of like Parisian cafe. All right. I'll be back in a few.
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What's up, Kamakura Radio heads? Welcome back. You're listening to Radio Free Brooklyn. This is your host, Amanda Lucas. Okay, what did we just listen to? So that last song is called Listerine by Ta Wings. And that is on the album Ta Wings that came out in 2018. That one kind of reminds me of like maybe like a Fantogram song. Like that one that was like Mouthful of Diamonds, which I would listen to when I was like, what, 13 or something like that, and really felt like I was getting what she was throwing down. But yeah, I really like that one. Wait, no, sorry, that's the next one. You actually just listened to Let Me See Your Face. My bad. And that is by Tujiko Noriko. And that is the Oss remix, and that's Trust. So sorry about that. Previous one was by Tennis Coats and Tape. And that song is called Desert on the album called Papa's Ear. I really think that one is so cool. Tape is actually a Swedish experimental trio. And Tennis Coats is a Japanese band. Yeah, I don't know. I just really love that song. It feels like very hypnotic to me. And there's something about it that I feel like there's like this tension between the song feeling like really fragile, but also really steady. Great song, great collab. The whole album just absolutely rocks. Album again is called Papa's Ear. I highly recommend it. And then the one we heard before that is by the artist called Yes Mama Okay, and that's Sis Sibon, and that is on the album called Modern Living, which came out in 1998. And that was that like super playful, chic, whimsical French pop song, which I just love, like the atmosphere in that one. You just feel like you're in the cafe with them. Just hearing them have a ball after their, you know, like eighth bottle of wine. But yeah, hope you guys enjoyed that one. Okay, cool. I have a couple more songs for you, and then I'll be back in a few. All right. This is going to be Listerine by Ta Wings.

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We would definitely appreciate it. Cool. So let's go through that last track. So that was by the artist called Pale Cocoon, and the song was called Leo Form, and that's on the album called Mayu, which came out in 2020. That one's just really beautiful. It feels like you're floating in space. Before that, we had the artist Your Boyfriend Sucks, all in one word with an exclamation point at the end. The song is called House Music, which I think is kind of a funny song name for how kind of like garage rock it feels. I mean, I guess that's house music. That song just like encapsulates what it was to grow up in Orange County. Like in, you know what, like 2010 to 2015. I just feel like it feels like my youth. And it's just such a fun song. Very DIY. And then before that, we had Nagasi Nati, and that song is called On the Beach. That song is really awesome. It's very romantic to me. There's like a waltz to it. You just feel like you're being swept off your feet. And that whole album is amazing. I discovered that one probably like a year or two ago. And it just feels like an ode to like a lover, and you're just having this romantic rendezvous on a beach or something. And I think I've played one of their songs on a previous episode, but they have some really interesting like builds with the way they use like their guitar. And it just feels like an epic. So definitely recommend checking out their album, which is On the Love Beach, which came out in 1993. And then, as I said before, we heard that first song was Taw Wings, and the song was called Listerine on their self-titled album, which came out in 2018. All right, let's see, what time is it? Okay, I think I could squeeze in two more songs, actually. Let me see. Yeah, I think I could do it. Cool. Thanks everyone for listening today. Appreciate you tuning in. If you're one of my friends and missed my PSA earlier in the episode, I am moving next Thursday and Friday. So if you want to join the fun and get some pizza and beer, please feel free. Would absolutely adore it. And shout out to those who have texted me since. I appreciate it. It takes a village to move a girl a half a block away. Okay, cool. So this next song I'm going to play you. Let me see. What do I want to do? Ooh, I'm going to play you. It's a little mini song, so I think it'll fit in perfectly. It's called While the Sky is Laughing, and it's by the artist Saloon Music, which I've been absolutely obsessed with. They're just super cool shoegazy band. I've played their music before, and that's on the album called MASH. And then I'm going to play a song by the Tokyo Kid Brothers to close things out. And the song is called Ending. And then in parentheses, Far Away From My Home on the album Journey to the West. And I hope you guys really like this one. It's very like theatrical, cinematic. And yeah, it's super, super fun. Anyways, thanks for tuning in, everyone. I hope you have a great week and a great rest of your day. Here is While the Sky is Laughing by Saloon Music.

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3: 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No,

0: What's going on? What's with the music?
1: What, is there something with the music? This is just like a regular song.
0: Yeah. I don't know.
1: No, you got me. It's a sultry...
0: It's a bit of a sultry...
1: Sultry Marvin Gaye track.
0: It's a bit of a sultry Marvin Gaye track.
1: And the reason is it's a special occasion today.
0: It is?
1: Yeah.
0: I didn't realize.
1: You didn't realize?
0: No, what's a special occasion?
1: You're in a committed relationship. I mean, we're both in committed relationships.
0: Oh, yeah.
1: Cool. I know what today is and you don't.
0: August 4th?
1: I don't know. Dude, are you serious?
0: I don't know.
1: Max.
0: What is it?
1: Have you received any like cryptic texts from your girlfriend today or anything?
0: Cryptic text? I don't think so. No.
1: Are you yanking my chain right
0: I'm
1: now?
0: I'm not yanking anything.
1: Ayo.
0: Ayo.
1: What?
0: Can you cue me in, please? I'm very
1: fine. You really want to know?
0: Yeah.
1: Today marks 171 days since Valentine's Day.
0: Wow. Well, that is...
1: You're just like chuckling and like brushing me off like that's nothing.
0: For a second, I thought it was actually something.
1: Okay, fine. Serious. 171 days since Valentine's Day is just nothing. I guess you're not like a hopeless romantic like I am. No, you're just like, you're no better than a man.
0: Okay, I'm no better than a man?
1: Yeah.
0: That's not even an expression.
1: It is. I'm no better than a man is an expression.
0: I'm no better than a man?
1: Yeah, it's mostly people who aren't men that say it.
0: Okay, well. Yeah, it just didn't really apply.
1: Yeah. But, so I was thinking we could maybe...
0: For the occasion.
1: Since it's such a special day, 171 days since Valentine's Day, I thought we could kind of do like a... Some kind of a romantic theme
0: Some romantic theme. Ooh, you want to kiss? We do like a kissing competition. Who can kiss each other the longest?
1: Gross. That's gross. I'm not doing that.
0: Okay, well, I don't think it's gross, but...
1: I think it's gross.
0: You always shoot down my ideas.
1: Well, because they're gross.
0: Okay, they're not that gross.
1: And it's not because you're like a boy or anything. It's because your lips are gross.
0: Okay.
1: It's like you have this thing. A lot of people have like chapped lips, which is fine. Your lips have like something else going on that's entirely different from chapped. And I don't even know how I would
0: Well, I appreciate you
1: It's
0: doing...
1: like in the same realm as chapped, but it's not chapped.
0: I appreciate you doing the thing that you countless times have said you weren't going to do, which is... slander and defame on the show.
1: When did I ever say that? I wasn't
0: going to
1: be doing
0: you,
1: that.
0: You said you were going to stop slandering and defaming on the show.
1: I said I would stop accusing our guests of being like sexual predators.
0: Yeah.
1: And I want to I'm doubling down on that.
0: Like, you're doubling down.
1: I will not, if you come on our show,
0: I'm just like, when will the fake news stop spurting out of your mouth? You're no better. You're no better than the man who in the Oval Office.
1: You're comparing me to that freaking...
0: I am
1: Dorito. That freaking
0: Dorito.
1: Yeah,
0: you mean Cheeto? Yeah,
1: they're
0: I
1: both
0: am.
1: Orange.
0: The well, okay.
1: Well, what's the specific Dorito that's orange? You don't talk about.
0: I don't really eat Doritos. I'm like above it.
1: You're above Doritos.
0: Yeah.
1: All right. Top three go-to snacks that you're hitting these days.
0: Wine and cheese.
1: Yeah, veggie straws if I'm feeling crazy.
0: Olives from the fridge at midnight.
1: Olives. Maybe I'll have some anchovies.
0: Frozen watermelon. Can we talk about that for a second before we get onto this like love stuff?
1: No, fine. It seems like you've...
0: I saw a potentially AI video of somebody who froze a watermelon and then sort of like was scooping it with a spoon while pouring... a mystery like white

0: watermelon gets two really big thumbs up.
1: Out of how many?
0: Out of a potential of two.
1: Okay, that's good.
0: Yeah. It was delicious. Now, adding milk to it.
1: You okay?
0: While you're scooping it up to turn it into a perfect like ice cream consistency. It doesn't work.
1: What kind of milk did you use?
0: I used the coconut milk, like they said in the comments.
1: It didn't freaking work.
0: And what happened was it sort of turned in the watermelon sort of was like a bowl, and then chunks of watermelon were like floating on the milk.
1: Maybe you're supposed to mix them after the fact.
0: I tried all sorts of ways.
1: And that's like a fad I've been seeing is people scooping up frozen fruits, to them and making...
0: It doesn't work. Don't fall for this, folks. Damn. Don't fall for this AI cook. And I think that AI cooking videos, they're a nuisance because then you go and you try this recipe and it's like, wow, that looks so easy. You just pop it in the oven. You take it out, it looks totally different. It's because it's fake.
1: Wow.
0: It's because it's fake. And I fell for it. And I'm not ashamed to say, like, you know, in this age of disinformation that you contribute to on a weekly basis with our podcast, slandering and defaming me, saying I have weird lips, for example, you contribute to that air of disinformation. And I think it's despicable. I think you should retract your statements and tell the people, I have beautiful lips, soft, perfect lips. You stare at you.
1: Well, I mean, that would be disinformation.
0: You know, you do this thing where you like, you look at my lips, then you look at my eyes, then you look at my lips.
1: It's because it's like, it's like one of those things where it's like, it's so like vile and despicable that you can't look away. It's like when you see a dead body, you know, like those times you see a dead body and
0: my lips are not like a dead body.
1: They're worse.
0: They're not. No.
1: Would you rather see a dead body or see your own lips in the mirror?
0: I would.
1: How many years has it been since you've looked in the mirror?
0: It's been minutes.
1: But you just like put. You have like a conveniently placed
0: to the restroom
1: piece of tape on every mirror that you look at. No, that blocks out your lips.
0: I don't have a conveniently placed piece of tape on every mirror I look at, so it blocks out my lips. I have beautiful, soft, flawless lips.
1: Okay, it kind of seems like we're at an impasse here.
0: Yeah, we are. We are, and I think we ought to change the subject, or else I'm going to start freaking out.
1: Like, where do we go from here, though? You know, I laid out like a beautiful premise and everything, and like you derailed it, like you always do. And now I feel like I can't go back to that. Like, well, any kind of momentum that we had, instantly gone. Should we just end the show?
0: That's an option. It's always been an option. I think maybe. We just dive into the premise. Whoa. We just dive into that premise.
1: Whoa.
0: Was that cool?
1: That was chill.
0: That was sick, right? So, I like that premise. I like your framing around it, that it's, we're 100 and how many days?
1: 71.
0: 171 days from what's that holiday called? Valentine's Day.
1: Yeah, nice.
0: 171 days from Valentine's Day, and, you know, that's pretty cool. And we have some relationship...
1: What did you do for Valentine's Day this year?
0: We did all sorts of... None of your business.
1: No, what did you do? Did you do anything? Your business.
0: Yes, of course we did.
1: Okay, like?
0: All sorts of stuff, man. It's none of your business. What'd you do, Mr.
1: I don't remember.
0: You don't... you don't remember?
1: Yeah, probably something, but I don't remember. I could probably go to my camera roll and hope that I took a picture on February 14th.
0: I think it was something like, you know... Like a bottle of wine and a cheese board and something like that. You know, it's not all about going out. I don't think I went out. We did not go out for Valentine's Day. My beautiful girlfriend and I did not go out, but we did stay. Cause like on Valentine's Day, every place has like, oh, we're doing custom menus. Everything's three times the price, and you're in a restaurant with a bunch of other couples. It's weird, quite frankly. I'm over it. Years of doing that. I'm done. How about you get a ball of wine? You light some candles. You get a little cheese board. You just like chill at home.
1: So
0: you watch
1: kind
0: a movie.
1: Of like a romantic, like budget Valentine's Day.
0: Not budget. You could get
1: I'm looking at my camera roll right now. Do you want to know what I did?
0: What did you do?
1: Well, on the 13th, day before Valentine's Day, flew my girlfriend and I out to Oahu. And we had a beautiful tropical evening in Hawaii.
0: That's a good bit.
1: We went to bed early, went to Paris, then went to Rome.
0: Yeah, oh, how are you flying? Like, you flew on, like, one of those, like, 70s supersonic jets?
1: On the Concorde, exactly.
0: On the Concorde, yeah, exactly.

0: exactly.
1: We flew on the Concorde. No, we went to the Brooklyn Botanical Garden.
0: Oh, that's very, that's perfect. That's a very like budget friendly, like I'm broke. I just Googled like I AI'd like what
1: How's
0: to do.
1: That? I'm not broke. It's pay as you wish.
0: Does
1: that really matter?
0: Would you pay?
1: Does that really matter?
0: What did you pay?
1: My girlfriend got the tickets.
0: Wow.
1: Yeah, she probably dropped like a band.
0: You. Wow.
1: Oh, sorry. We're like a modern, like 21st century couple, you know?
0: Yeah. A modern 21st century couple is like split the tickets. Okay. You've reversed this like 1950s gender roles completely the other way. And like your girlfriend's just like, you know, paying for everything. She's opening doors for you. She's doing all of it, which I think is cool. That's fine, but you should just admit that you're sort of like you're like modern 1950s, like neo 50s.
1: No, I would say I'm like kind of reclaiming. Neo-sexism. I'm reclaiming the traditional like gender role dynamic. In
0: matriarchy. You're creating a matriarchy.
1: Yeah, something like that.
0: Okay. Well, actually, that's kind of cool.
1: It's cool.
0: Fuck it. That's cool.
1: Because I get all the benefits from that in my relationship, but I retain all like the patriarchal benefits that I get like from the society that
0: societally.
1: I exist within.
0: That's awesome.
1: It's a great gig, dude.
0: Yeah.
1: You tell your girlfriend she's a bad feminist if she doesn't pay for everything. Works like a charm.
0: Good stuff. Well, there are a lot of, you know, we're two guys here who are in long committed relationships, and I think we can maybe impart some advice. That's right. If you listened to the last episode of our wonderful Sound Vision podcast, which you should definitely listen to all the episodes, I came up with, in the middle of the episode, I was like, oh my gosh, we should do an advice segment. And that's right. This week we're doing it. A little advice segment, relationship themed. And I like your spin on it. I like the context you have. I think this is going to be a great show.
1: Well, why don't you get us started then?
0: Oh, and I think you should. Me?
1: I think you should get us started.
0: Okay. I'm gonna start off with like sort of the most tame one. Here we go. Yeah. Okay. So, title: My wife wants a fourth child. I don't. She says she'll go to a sperm bank if I refuse.
1: Dumb.
0: I don't know what to do.
1: Tie her tubes in her sleep.
0: off the bat, what are we thinking here? What are we thinking?
1: I mean, like I said, tie her tubes in her sleep.
0: You can't just do that. You can't just
1: maybe.
0: Yeah. I'm pretty sure that's like a surgical procedure. Also, tubes, isn't that a male procedure?
1: No, that's a vasectomy.
0: That getting your tubes tied?
1: No. Getting your tubes tied is like the...
0: I thought like the vasectomy, you tie your male tubes.
1: No, I'm pretty sure they're distinct.
0: Okay.
1: I'm pretty sure.
0: You can get your feet. You can get the fallopian tubes tied?
1: I'm assuming it's the fallopian tubes.
0: Well, what other tubes are there?
1: I don't know. I haven't looked into that.
0: Okay,
1: that.
0: And you're saying you could do it. Okay, well, here, we'll just dive into this. I mean... Well,
1: before we hear any context, what would you do?
0: What would I do? I mean, I don't think I would be in this situation. It's sort of like not what I would have done like for the whole like life. If this guy's entire life is more of like a not what I would have done sort of situation. That being said, I don't know. I mean, it's tough. Like,
1: do you think the wife is a bad person for...
0: I don't think any of them are bad people, but it's like, how do you get this far into a relationship without talking about like how many kids you want? And not noticing like there's a huge rift after the third. It's like your wife's like, no, I need four. And you're like three. And you're like, well, we'll cross that bridge when we come to it.
1: If you're, if you're financially stable and like you have a great life for your three kids, are you going to like kind of acquiesce and be like, all right, this really means a lot to you. Like, let's have a fourth.
0: Well, let's.
1: Okay, yeah. Give us
0: let's
1: some more
0: see
1: context.
0: What their situation is here. Yeah. I know the title's bizarre, and I can't believe I'm actually writing this. My wife... Oh, okay, I'm actually reading the wrong one. I'm sorry. My wife and I have been married for about 15 years. We have three daughters, 13, 12, and 9. When we got married, I was 21. Now, 36. I wasn't ready to have kids that young, but my wife really wanted to have children before she turned 30, and I agreed. We had our first daughter when I was 23. Same thing happened with our second daughter and third daughter. By the way, all daughters. Kind of crazy. But I agree because it's important to my wife. Looking back, I want to be clear about something. I love my daughters more than anything, and I can't imagine life without them. I don't regret having them.
1: Of course.
0: Now, we're in a completely different stage of our lives. Our kids are getting older. I feel like we're finally getting some independence back. My wife recently told me she wants one more kid because she feels like this is her last chance to do it at her age. I told her, I think I'm done having children. This is the first time I've firmly said no. I feel like I've compromised on this issue before, but I don't want to become a father again at 36. I want to focus on raising the three kids we already have. What really shocked me is what happened next. She told me, if I won't agree to another child, she'll go to a sperm bank and get pregnant anyway. I told her, if she intentionally had another baby against my wishes, that would kind of fundamentally change our marriage, and I'd likely file for divorce. Her response, do what you want. I'm having another child one way or another.
1: Damn.
0: I'm honestly at a loss. This isn't about whether to have another baby anymore. This feels like we're on completely different pages about respect, major life decisions, and what marriage means. Am I being unreasonable for drawing a hard line here? Is she? Has anyone had something similar? And if so, how did it turn out? I'd appreciate honest feedback from both sides, because right now I feel completely stuck.
1: What do you mean, both sides?
0: Like, he wants to hear both perspectives. He's not trying to just get, like, people yes-manning him.
1: Which, right.
0: Very cool. This guy, I like this guy.
1: I think, I mean, first off, it seemed like, well, he said that he had his first kid at 23.
0: Yeah.
1: Poor guy. He belongs in the club.
0: What club? Oh, he belongs in the club. Like, he belongs clubbing.
1: Like, he should be at the club.
0: He should be clubbing.
1: And he's got, like, kids to raise.
0: Yeah, I don't know. I mean, I think that...
1: Well, I don't know. I don't know where they live. You know, if they're in... Whatever.
0: Well, no, his username is Brav of NYC. So I think he lives in New York City.
1: a kid at 23 in New York, that's
0: a lot. That's a lot.
1: Good. So first off, I think big mistake compromising on that, having kids at 23.
0: Well, I think that, yeah, if you feel like it's a... He said something like, what's the exact quote here? Let me find it. He said that it's an issue. He said, I've compromised before on this issue. It's like, if you're calling this an issue, if it's like having kids is this repeated issue that you need to compromise with.
1: I mean, it seems
0: with,
1: like that's what it is. It's like you're 23.
0: Yeah.
1: And then it's like, you're getting pressure. Like, let's have a kid right now before I'm 30.
0: Yeah.
1: Fine, you have your kid, you know, you love them, of course. He says he loves his three daughters, which I'm sure is, he had a big, like, personal sacrifice.
0: Yeah.
1: And I think that's, like, I guess maybe noble, or maybe it's cowardly, but whatever, that's happened.
0: Well, I think, you know, it's okay. It's like, okay, maybe I don't want to have kids this young, but okay, my partner really wants to have kids, but I think at a certain point we have three kids, you want a fourth, you know, it seems like the compromise is only coming from his side.
1: Especially now there's like an age gap. I mean, what were the ages of the kids again? It was like,
0: let me see.
1: They're all
0: here,
1: like, pretty back to back, with the youngest being like 9.
0: Yeah, no, they're pretty back to back. We have three daughters, 13, 12, and 9. They're married at 21. We had our first daughter when I was 23.
1: So he's 36.
0: Yeah,
1: now.
0: He's 36. And she's 42.
1: I mean, like, give it a rest.
0: I know.
1: I don't know, man. I feel like, I feel like you gotta regain your personhood, and like to go back to like the raising a newborn stage after you've done that three times already. It's like a lot.
0: And for him to be like, yeah, I kind of just want to raise the kids we have. We have three kids. It's already a lot of kids. Three kids is not, that's a good amount of kids. Four kids is no, that is something you have to be on the same page about. And for anybody out there, I mean, this was posted just days ago. If you're listening, Brav of NYC, I think that, you know, I don't know. A relationship needs to be a dynamic between the two people. If it's just one person sort of, you know, steamrolling
1: type stuff.
0: Yeah,
1: and it seems like that may be the case.
0: She was nearly 30 when they got together. He was 23. They had kids when he was young.
1: She groomed him. He was a fucking kid. a fucking kid.
0: Well, no.
1: You get groomed into having three kids, and then to add insult to injury, another one. And I'm going to get it with or without your support.
0: With or without, that's a crazy, it is a crazy thing to be like, I want a fourth child so badly that I will destroy our marriage and like the lives of our like current three children.
1: It's like,
0: that's a crazy response to be like, well, I'll go to a sperm bank then.
1: Like, hey, whatever happens, happens. Like, this is what I'm doing.
0: It's like, you'll go to a sperm bank. Okay, but who's going to raise the kids? Like, you and your partner, you know, it's less about... This is not about the having kids anymore. This is about like your relationship and like respect in your relationship and like how you guys, what is the dynamic otherwise? I want to see these people. I want to hang. I want to get a beer with these people.
1: Are there like other posts from this guy's account that you
0: can
1: look at?
0: It could be a burner, but that's a really good question. Yeah, it's a burner. He only posted this one question.
1: Dom.
0: Yeah. Oh, New York City expat living in Texas is the guy. That's what his like account says.
1: Are you really an expat if you moved cities in the same country?
0: I think that Texas and, well, a little tangent here. I think Texas and New York, like the size of America, I've always said this, the size of America, it's basically like the different states are like different countries.
1: Okay.
0: I actually would argue that like it's massive. It's like moving from, you know, Sweden to France. It's that big, but you know.
1: Yeah, but I would say there is some like overall culture that exists. No, I think you're right in a sense. Okay.
0: Final thoughts. Figure that out, man.
1: I don't fucking know. Glad that's not me.
0: Do you have another? I got a couple more on the docket here, but I mean, I could keep.
1: I have like one, like relationship one.
0: Do you want to? Do you want to do it, or do you want me to just keep going?
1: I'll do it. Want to put like some transition music on?
0: I'm gonna do a little transition music. So, it's gonna sound a little bit like this, actually.
1: All right. This one is pretty short in the description.
0: I'm excited.
1: My girlfriend won't let me listen to music sang by other girls.
0: Oh, that's iconic, actually.
1: Why is that iconic? I feel like that's perfectly reasonable thing to ask.
0: I think it's iconic that she doesn't let you listen. I think that's right. It's cheating.
1: It's like,
0: cheating.
1: Why are you even wasting energy making this post? Like, of course that's cheating.
0: Obviously cheating.
1: My girlfriend won't let me have like sexual relationships with other people.
0: Yeah, you're emotionally cheating on these other people. Well, I love this actually.
1: I'd rather my girlfriend like have sex with another person than like listen to music sang by a dude.
0: I think what's funny is that what's funny is that this has playfully come up where it's like you're listening to, I don't know, I actually don't have any specific memories about this, but I'm sure there have been times where like a song comes on, I'm like, oh, this is a really good song, and it's like a female vocalist, and my girlfriend's like, oh yeah, you like this song, you know, but it's funny, it's like, oh yeah, no, it's fine, you know, like I think that's funny to be serious and like, no, you can't listen to music. How old are these people? That's the question. Is there like a anything else written down here?
1: I mean, how old would you guess?
0: I'm hoping they're in high school or younger. I'm hoping they're not in their maybe young 20s, maybe.
1: They're a straight couple, they're both 20.
0: Okay, they're young. Do you have any other? Is it written or is
1: I mean, I can.
0: Yeah, read the post a little bit.
1: So my girlfriend won't let me listen to music sang by other girls. My girlfriend won't let me listen to any song on which the main singer is a woman.
0: Main singer, like if there's a. If it's a guy and then there's like a female vocalist that comes in, like the Gautier song, like that's fine.
1: Yeah.
0: Somebody that I used to know, that's chill. Because she's not the main singer. It's like still the guy who's the main singer. That's not like cheating.
1: I mean, how does one determine who the main singer is? Is it by like amount of
0: who starts singing first?
1: Who starts singing first?
0: Who's listed first in the Apple Music? Like,
1: but what if it's like a producer tag by a man that's first and then it's like a... I don't know, like a Cardi B song.
0: I would think that's cheating as well.
1: Cardi B is definitely cheating.
0: No, she would not be choice Cardi. Okay, keep going.
1: My girlfriend won't let me listen to any song on which the main singer is a woman. She says it makes her insecure, and I should never rather make her insecure, so I should stop listening to music sang by women.
0: That's so... Okay, yeah.
1: Has anyone experienced this? Is this normal? What do I do?
0: Yeah, it's not normal.
1: Also, I told her, not seriously, to do the same in regards to artists she has ever commented about being hot/cute/whatever.
0: Wait, she's commented on other artists being hot, like guys?
1: Presumably.
0: That's crazy.
1: You think it's crazy that she says like some celebrities are hot?
0: It's a crazy double standard.
1: Right.
0: I don't think it's crazy. I think like she should just see that and be like, oh yeah, my boyfriend should be allowed to listen to some Cardi. Yeah. Yeah, that's.
1: I mean,
0: yeah. I think that this is a classic like early 20s relationship.
1: Classic?
0: No. I think it's a classic high school relationship. It not classic, but like no. It is classic. This is a insecure relationship where it's like I. It's surprising that I don't know. I can definitely see like, oh, you listen to that artist. What like if. Like, if you and that artist were in the same room and, like, she was really into you, like, would you be, like, would you get with her? Like, if we weren't together and, like, she liked you, it's like, I don't, what? No. What is this question? I think there's a type of, it's sort of like the incel reasoning where it's like, oh, you listen to, I feel like this is more of a guy sort of, guys would do this. The guys are more insecure about this, maybe. Oh, you listen to, like, this male artist, like, if he was in the room right now and like got you backstage passes and like and we weren't together, yeah, like would you like want to be with him? And it's
1: no,
0: like, I don't.
1: Babe.
0: It's like, no, babe, I love you. You know, and it's like that. It's sort of strange seeing it the other way, but actually it makes sense. I don't know.
1: Have
0: it's
1: you
0: just
1: ever
0: like
1: been
0: young
1: in a relationship
0: being
1: like that or known anyone in a relationship like that?
0: Like no, but I feel like it through osmosis. Like I feel like I've sort of seen like I feel like it is a thing. It's a thing. Like for sure where you know you're insecure about like so like and it's just an insecurity thing and I feel like here's the actual advice. Okay, here's the sound vision real advice here.
1: Okay,
0: show her some classic female artists. Like don't do anything like do go back, show her some like Alice Coltrane, show her some Aretha Franklin. I don't know, show her some like classic female artists and be like, you know, women are also produce incredible music. I don't want to be limited to just only listening
1: like
0: to guys.
1: It's like a misogynistic take also from this woman to be like...
0: Don't listen to girl music.
1: Don't listen to girl music because
0: it's cheating.
1: It's cheating. Like,
0: that's a crazy take. And you're limiting yourself. You're like, you're purposefully like shooting. Like that sucks. So much good music. You're limiting so much good music. Bjork. Don't listen to Bjork. Don't listen to Bjork.
1: What the freaking Bjork?
0: You're telling me not to listen to Bjork?
1: Who else?
0: I don't know.
1: That's
0: females.
1: Like the three
0: I was really hoping you wouldn't ask that.
1: My one of my coworkers the other day hit me with like some slight misogyny.
0: Oh yeah. Was it Dexter?
1: No, it was like it's like this this lady in her early 40s.
0: Oh.
1: She saw my background, which is a picture of my girlfriend. And she's like, oh, is that your... Who is that? I was like, oh, that's my girlfriend. She's like, damn, I thought you were gay. that's not it. I was just like, okay, that's fine.
0: Awesome. Okay, cool.
1: I was like, yeah, that's my girlfriend. Doesn't she look like a sweet pea, a cutie pie? And she's like, yeah, like, good for you. She looks like a good girl. She's not like a bombshell.
0: What?
1: I was like, what? Like, are you saying she's chopped? She's like, no. She's just like not a bombshell. You know what I mean? Like, she's not like one of those girls that like does her makeup and like is super high maintenance.
0: What the fuck?
1: I was like, girl, what are you talking about?
0: Shut the fuck like, up.
1: What are you talking about?
0: Oh my God. Yeah, I feel like there is like, obviously guys can be so like, we're living in an age where I think there's like a resurgence of like the manosphere and like very like famously sexist guys just like popping off on the timeline, like going crazy. But like, I feel like there's the sleeper sexists are these like middle-aged or not even middle-aged. There are sleeper sexists who are just like out there who are, you know, have internalized misogyny, I think would be the term.
1: Let me blow your mind. We live in like an inherently misogynistic work, society. Yeah.
0: And everybody can be misogynist. And it's not just guys.
1: I think
0: everyone has
1: that internalized to some degree or another.
0: And you wouldn't be like, oh no, she's like, she's one of us. We gotta be cool. We gotta be like, we're comrades.
1: I was like, damn. Because I like this coworker. Comrades. She's like, she's chill. She's a sweet lady.
0: Oh, that sucks.
1: I had to put her in her place a little bit.
0: Yeah. Yeah. What the fuck? Jesus Christ. Do you have another, do you want to move on to the next one? Or maybe we alternate.
1: Yeah. You hit me with one.
0: Okay.
1: Do transition music though.
0: You don't think I'm going to do transition music?
1: Okay. Well,
0: of course I'm going to do transition music. I'm just going to do it right when I start talking. It's going to be really clean. I, 27 female, accidentally had a baby in my friend's car. Now her husband and she won't speak to me. How do I fix this?
1: Wait, can you say that again?
0: I, 27 female, accidentally had a baby in my friend's car. Now her husband and her won't talk to me. How do I fix this?
1: Okay. I mean, like, what are you going to do about that?
0: Well, I'll tell you. Let me give you a little more.
1: Give me a little more context.
0: I'm very aware this sounds ridiculous. And I'm so tired about worrying about this. I need some outside perspective. This happened almost 2 weeks ago now. I was almost 30 weeks pregnant here. My partner left for an afternoon to help my brother out. To help her brother out. Sorry. The lesbian couple. We were both fine with. I was with my friend Alice, and she offered to come spend the day with me so I wasn't alone. Honestly, it was really nice to have her there. We just watched some movies, hung out, and I was so uncomfortable throughout the day, but I didn't really consider I might be going into labor. I had been feeling discomfort for ages. At some point, we did realize that this was a real deal, and I called my wife. We considered waiting until she got back, but things started getting real fast, and I asked Alice to drive me to the hospital. She was fine with this. We didn't fully make it to the hospital, and lo and behold, I ended up having my daughter in her husband's car. We're both fine, luckily. I had a couple complications now, which are okay. Our baby is beyond perfect, and though my wife is having a hard time with having missed her birth, we both have a wonderful tiny human to focus on. Things have been really messed up with Alice and her husband, though. I don't know how to solve it. 2 days after all that happened, I sent her a message thanking her again for everything she had done and telling her lightheartedly but sincerely to please send me the bill for having the car cleaned. She didn't reply and just ended up liking the message. I messaged her a few more times and she still hasn't replied. Her husband sent me a message saying not to message her and congrats on the baby, but thanks for fucking up his car.
1: Bro, I mean, come on.
0: I feel so lost. Please don't get me wrong. Of course, my priority is with my little family right now. But this does keep crossing my mind. This is so unlike her. Her husband and I have never been the closest. I don't love how he speaks to her sometimes. But we were still friendly. I don't know how to solve this. Did I traumatize her so much she needs to need to leave her alone? Do I keep trying? I'm grateful for all she's done that day. Okay, what do you think?
1: It seems like he's pissed because it happened in his car.
0: Yeah.
1: And then he's like telling his wife, like, cut her off. She's toxic.
0: Yeah, so I'll sort of skip. There's a couple edits. Basically, it was like, he's really pissed was the edit. It was like, he's the guy who's really pissed. Not her, not the friend. And I'll read some of these updates. Update one. I've reached out to her again and apologized for everything I put them through, both the car and trauma-wise, and said, once again, I'd really like to pay to fix this all, regardless of the cost. Or if they'd like to try, we can reach out to some professionals and try to sort this out ourselves. Any way to make this right, as well as asking if they want me to rent them something in the meantime. Though I think my sincerity in the first message to pay was clear. I don't want to take any chances. I will add that the other message I had sent her were very serious / worried. I never joked about paying for this. Okay. And then update number two. She's deleted and blocked me. I'm at a loss.
1: God.
0: I'll continue trying to make this right and reach out to some places to get the estimates and contacts, insurance, and so on. We're taking this very seriously, I promise. I appreciate all you guys so much for helping me. She's talking about, she posted this on Reddit.
1: I mean, how badly? I mean, is there a world in which, like, she fucked up the car so bad that the response is justified?
0: I think, like, this is classic case of husband is a bad guy, and then, like, this is an excuse to, like, isolate his partner from her friend.
1: Yeah, dang,
0: and it's like, she fucked up my car, like, fuck, and he's just being crazy. He's going a little nuts.
1: Damn. You know any guys like that?
0: Yeah, he's sitting right across from me.
1: No, no.
0: Yeah, classic case of husband is bad guy and trying to isolate her from her friends, I think.
1: Oh, that's crazy. I mean, honestly, I'm like more so baffled about how quick that childbirth is.
0: Yeah, in the car,
1: like
0: with like very little complications, just having a baby in a car is quite impressive.
1: That's like quite impressive.
0: And then for the friend to not be like to then block her, I don't think this is the friend. I think this is like the husband. This clearly is the husband being a fucking freak, right? I mean, this is crazy.
1: God, damn.
0: Yeah.
1: Are there any dudes in your life that you think might react similarly to that?
0: Yeah.
1: Drop some names.
0: No, I can't. Not dudes in my life, but I feel like I've known some mutual friends. I think we went to a dinner with
1: with that fucking guy, that dude, guy, for sure.
0: That guy, I feel like he would totally be like, yo, she fucked up my car.
1: Can we like talk about this guy?
0: Yeah, we can talk about him.
1: Damn, this guy, wow. Wow.
0: What is there to say? I mean, yeah, okay, for folks at home, we did recently go to a birthday.
1: It was your girlfriend's birthday party.
0: It was my girlfriend's birthday
1: party.
0: And
1: one of your girlfriend's very sweet friends brought along her boyfriend to the birthday party. And we had like the, I don't want to say the chance or like the opportunity. We had the misery to meet him. We had the misfortune.
0: We were at the boys' table. So it was all the girls at the girls' table.
1: Which was effed up. I hate that they like segregated us by gender.
0: I know.
1: I wanted to be at the girls' table. I want to like kiki and lala with the girls. I don't want
0: to
1: like.
0: And it was so funny because I had like gone out to get like water or something. And when I came back, you were at the girls' table talking with some of the girls and being like, I want to be at the girls' table. I don't want to be at the boys' table. And I came back. I didn't realize you were saying this at first, but I came back. I sat at the girls' table with you and I was like, I don't want to be at the boys' table. And I started saying the same stuff. And they're like, oh my God, that's what Guillaume was saying. And
1: he was a crazy guy. One thing that I've held on to is he said that he was 26.
0: No way.
1: Do you think he's actually 26?
0: I don't. It's a tough 26.
1: I think there's no way. That's a brutal 26.
0: Yeah, he said he. I mean, what were some examples of him being a bad guy? And then we'll go back to these.
1: We got up to have a cig break. And we were just like, okay, let's just like, cause we were sitting like at adjacent tables. We're like,
0: sure.
1: Oh, we'll just have like the girls watch our table. And like, if anyone tries to sit there, and he's like, no, hey babe, like go sit here. And I was like, no, that's fine. Like, they can just like, they're right there. Like if someone tries to sit, like they'll just let them know. Like we had like some drinks on the table.
0: Yeah, no one needed to sit there.
1: And he was like, no, babe, you got to sit here. And she's like, oh, okay, babe, like that's fine, that's no problem.
0: It's just bad, all around bad. And then we went out for the aforementioned cig break, and you know, Guillaume and I, one of our favorite pastimes is hypotheticals.
1: Would
0: you rathers, and we were, you know, volleying them back and forth, to which he then threw his own would you rather, which he thought was really tough. And his would you rather was, you're on a space station, and one of your fellow astronauts jerks off and finishes. He comes and his sperm is flying towards the controls, and you have two options: jump in front of it to prevent the controls being damaged, or if the controls get damaged by his cum,
1: everyone dies. It essentially boils down to
0: touch cum or die.
1: Touch cum or die. And he presented this like some sort of like, it's just like a,
0: like a real tough,
1: just some, a classic moral dilemma.
0: And so we were both like, I think I instantly was like, well, yeah, I'll jump in front of the.
1: Yeah, I'd swat the cum out of the way.
0: I would just sort of like stand in front of it. It would like hit my belly, and then I wouldn't die in space. And he was like, no, dude, I would never touch cum.
1: And he also asked the first, in my experience, unironic gay son or thought daughter.
0: Yeah, he was like, oh, here's a tough one. Classic gay son or thought daughter. And I was like, what?
1: We were like, oh, we love gay son and thought daughter.
0: Yeah.
1: And he was like, I don't know, bro. Like, it's tough. Like, on one hand, your daughter's getting cracked by everyone.
0: Oh my god!
1: Or your son's fucking gay.
0: Yeah, the fear is gay son or daughter who's in a relationship with a guy like you is really the hypothetical that he should.
1: That's
0: have
1: what I'm saying. Yeah. Like, that's what I'm saying.
0: That would be like, oh, that's a tough one. Gay son.
1: Gay son or daughter in a relationship with that guy.
0: Yeah, and it would be gay son every time, and it would be easy because gay son would actually be really fun.
1: That's a tough. I was, oh that was God. A crazy experience. I feel like, we so easily get kind of, not like in an echo chamber, but we get locked in on the relationships that we have and the friendships that we have.
0: Sure.
1: That we kind of isolate ourselves from, you know, the population as a whole. And then every so often you see a guy like that and you're like, right.
0: Yeah, there you go.
1: There it is.
0: Okay, well, to pivot back, do you have some more stories for us? Some more.
1: I mean,
0: stories?
1: I have one more, and it's not.
0: Like, I got three more, and they're actually bangers. Now that I'm looking at these are bangers.
1: Okay, well, I'll just hit my stinker right now. It's not a stinker, but it's just not relationship based.
0: Okay, well, that's okay. Well, even though you set that up as the entire premise of the show, that's okay if you want.
1: Yeah,
0: to
1: I couldn't find any good ones. So
0: okay, well, yeah. It's okay. I'm carrying the weight as always.
1: All right. A French lawyer bought a 90-year-old woman's apartment via Viager, a system where you pay a monthly stipend until the owner passes. He paid for 30 years and lost his life first because she became the oldest human ever.
0: Wait. So he died. So what's the question? She just keeps the apartment.
1: Yeah.
0: So some lawyer was trying to like slowly pay to take over this apartment.
1: Yeah, you just like, approach, I guess there's this program in which you can pay a monthly stipend to like a very elderly person.
0: Okay.
1: Being like, hey, I'll pay you this amount a month. And then like, once you die, the deed to your place goes to me.
0: Okay, if they don't have any heirs they want to give it to, it's like, okay, yeah, sure.
1: Or sure, even if they do have heirs and they want you're extra paying money during their retirement. Right. So he started this when she was 90. She is now 122 and he's dead.
0: So what's the dilemma there? There's no question?
1: There's no dilemma. It was just kind of like a news story that I found funny. That this woman got like free monthly stipend. With
0: all
1: like,
0: right. Well, that is... it's totally off topic. But yeah, awesome. I don't know. That's awesome. Good for her. She got some extra money from this fucking fool.
1: Yeah, dumbass.
0: And then she just outlived him. Is she still alive?
1: I mean, this was posted a month ago, so one can only assume.
0: That is iconic. We love her. That's so cool. And yeah, that's awesome. Good for her. I guess that's the only thing we can really say. Okay, I'm going to go to mine now, unless you have any final thoughts on that.
1: I mean, the guy was 47 and she was 90 when the deal started.
0: So she, he died like young. That's sort of tragic. He died when he was like, what, 60?
1: 47 plus 32 years. He was 79.
0: Yeah, and he was expecting like to have a nice place and he just died.
1: He was like, oh, I'll do this for like maybe like 5 years max and then I'll have a nice crib.
0: Wow. And he did it for 30 years and she died and she outlived him. That's so funny.
1: So do you think that's like a weird program or do you think that's like a chill thing that should exist?
0: I don't think it should exist, but I understand why it does. Like, I don't think anybody should be like renting. I mean, it shouldn't exist, but it's, I understand why it does. I don't know. That's my opinion on it. That's my take.
1: All right, we have 14 minutes left. Why don't you hit me with some of these?
0: I'm going to just rapid fire these. My 22 male, vegan girlfriend, 21 female, wants me to get rid of my cat.
1: Okay.
0: I can't believe I'm about to type this, but here I go. I've been dating my girlfriend for 7 months. She's amazing. We're super compatible in so many ways. She's an outspoken vegan, and she's made it clear since the start of our relationship that was really important to her and any potential, cruelty-free values. Me, already being a pescatarian, had little difficulty transitioning to a fully plant-based diet. My girlfriend was proud of me for going fully cruelty-free, and everything seemed well. We became the vegan couple on our college campus. Then came my cat, Mittens. I've had her for 3 years. I adore her. She's such a sweet and cuddly cat. However, my girlfriend was always a little apprehensive around her, and she blamed it on not growing up around cats. After a while, we sort of made it a tacit agreement to mostly hang out at her apartment instead of mine, so Mittens never really became a conversation. Fast forward to quarantine. Oh, this is an older post, I guess. My girlfriend and I have spent a lot of time together during the pandemic, started talking about our relationship and taking it to the next level. We began seriously looking at buying an apartment together or having one of us move in with the other. However, after a lot of talking and planning, my girlfriend sat me down and dropped a bombshell on me. She said that with this next phase of relationship, she did not see a future with me unless I was willing to give away Mittens. She said she believed owning a cat is unconscionable for vegans because they hunt mice and eat meat. Because of the very act of owning a pet is a violation of vegan principles. I was stunned. I told her, I'm absolutely not willing to give up Mittens. And she had no choice. And she had no choice but to eat meat. I was reducing harm as much as possible by buying reputable brands of cat food. And plenty of vegans own cats and think along the same lines. My girlfriend got mad at me and said, how much flesh has your cat eaten? How many animals die to make all that cat food? Would you be okay with that being human flesh? I got mad at my girlfriend and said I really appreciated her telling me how she felt about her opinions on cats before we got serious. And she went on about how cats kill animals. I ended the conversation there. I was angry. I left my girlfriend's apartment and I snuggled with Mittens when I got home.
1: Mm-hmm, mm-hmm.
0: Although the mood soured a bit when my girlfriend sent me a link to a Reddit thread advocating for the extinction of domestic cats. Oh my gosh. I think it goes without saying I'm not going to get rid of my cat. However, it pains me to think that an otherwise beautiful relationship could be ending because of a difference in ideology. I don't even really understand where my girlfriend is coming from because, like I said, a lot of vegans own cats. Now, granted, cat ownership can be a controversial topic in vegan circles. I probably would have not have gotten a cat if I had been vegan at the time. But I have Mittens now, and she deserves to eat. Yes, I've researched vegan cat food, and Mittens has some digestive issues, and my vet strongly cautions against it. I've talked with some of my vegan and vegetarian friends. They all think my girlfriend has lost her mind. Some have even suggested that it's not about Mittens and my girlfriend just wants an excuse to end it. They probably don't understand why I haven't broken it up yet, but I care so much about my girlfriend. I'd hate for this bizarre curveball to be the end of a beautiful thing. I want to try to work it out. Where do I go from here? I will not compromise on Mittens, And I don't think my girlfriend will compromise either.
1: Wow. I mean, how old are these guys?
0: 22 and 21.
1: Damn.
0: I mean, what? I think veganism is, that's totally valid. I actually think the argument to it is really strong. I think it has like a very strong, there's a very strong like philosophical case to be a vegan.
1: For sure, but to extend that to other animals.
0: To an animal that...
1: And she sends him a Reddit thread calling for like the ending of like domestic cats. So is it like a proper vegan should call for the extinction and essentially genocide of all carnivorous animals?
0: I think to steel man that, I think it's that vegans want to phase out domestic cats, not like genocide them, but sure, phase them out because cats eat meat. But then it does beg the question, like, cats in the wild, you know, domesticated or otherwise, like they eat meat. There are animals that just eat meat, eat fish.
1: How is that going to like reduce like your footprint of like buying cat food if you don't give your cat away and then the new owner just like buys them cat food? It's not reducing the impact at all.
0: And also, you know, the whole, one of the core arguments of veganism is that we are humans. We have the choice to make decisions. Like other animals, they don't have that function. Like they're not omnivores for one, but also they don't have the brain capacity to be like, I'm in the grocery store, I can simply choose to eat vegan or not.
1: Exactly.
0: A cat can't do
1: and
0: that.
1: And I think that's like, honestly, like an anti-vegan argument.
0: It's anti-vegan.
1: I think veganism is largely centered on like promoting like the autonomy of animals.
0: I know.
1: Their right to live and exist. And for many animals who are carnivorous, that includes eating meat. Would you rather your girlfriend hits you with that?
0: Yeah.
1: With like, we have to get rid of our cats, or she hits you with, you have to stop listening to female artists altogether.
0: I think I'd prefer to stop listening to female artists because I would be so heartbroken if I had to.
1: I mean, how many
0: cats.
1: Years have you had your cats for?
0: Year, I mean, like 4 years.
1: Yeah, damn.
0: 4 or 5 years, yeah. I mean, it's crazy. Yeah. Well, in the interest of, you know, and we're approaching the end of our tight hour podcast. Mm-hmm. I want to get to this last one that I found that I think is right up your alley. I saved the best for last.
1: All right, let's hear it.
0: Okay, here we go. I think my girlfriend has been using my gym socks to wipe after going to the bathroom.
1: Yo.
0: Throwaway account because reasons. too long, didn't read. TLDR, found my gym socks in the garbage covered in poo. Asked my girlfriend about it. She starts yelling at me, crying, and left. I don't even know where to start with this. I'm dumbfounded. She just stormed out of the house. I'm sitting on the bed asking myself a lot of questions.
1: So does she deny it?
0: Okay, so you want me to get into this?
1: Yeah, get into it.
0: Okay. I live a pretty normal life. And I thought my girlfriend did as well. We've been together for a few months. And after things got serious, we moved in together. After a few months, that's pretty cool. We started sharing a lot of household responsibilities. But one thing she was adamant on was doing laundry. She would come home, find me in the bedroom getting laundry together, and would quickly ask me to do something else. I'd come back to finish the laundry, and she would already have started it. I always thought it was really sweet, and she never, never her job to do it alone. But hey, if it makes her happy to do it all the time, I wouldn't stop her. This is where things take a turn for the weird. I keep all my socks and underwear in the bottom drawer of my dresser. I go to the gym frequently, so I always keep a good supply of clean gym socks ready to go. I never keep count, but you know, just a visual glance, several pairs. This morning, I go to grab a fresh pair from the pack for the gym, and I noticed there were several dress socks, but no gym socks. Again, not weird. They must have just been in the laundry, but I checked the laundry basket, and it was empty. So I checked the washing machine, dryer, both were empty. I couldn't figure out where all my gym socks had gone, so I had the very natural thing of asking my girlfriend what have happened. After all, she's the one who does the laundry. She went silent. She turned red and walked out of the room. When I went after her, she asked if it was okay if she wouldn't talk to me. I told her I wasn't mad. I was just looking for my socks. She kind of mumbled, I don't know. I still wasn't mad, of course. I was just super confused. Socks don't just disappear. So I asked her again. I even laughed about it. And she just looked at me and got mad and said, I'll buy you new ones. The first thought that went through my head was she had somehow managed to destroy my socks while washing them. I thought the sight of that was actually pretty funny, so I joked about her ruining my socks. Wrong thing to say. She started crying, like full-on sobbing. At this point, I don't care about the socks anymore. I just want to know what's wrong with my girlfriend. I sat her down, put my arm around her, and asked if she was okay. She just kept saying she was sorry she'd buy me new socks. I tried assuring her everything was okay. I even went as far to say I would buy new socks. She doesn't have to. I sat with her for a few minutes to calm her down. Eventually, had to go get ready for work. I told her I loved her, got my things ready, and left for the day. When I was on my way out, I grabbed the garbage and took it outside. When I got outside, I lifted the lid of the garbage can and noticed a small plastic bag sitting on top of the garbage that was already in there. I could see through the bag. It was one of the semi-see-through ones, and there were socks in the bag. Since I was sure she had somehow managed to ruin the socks, I wanted to see for myself. I opened the bag and immediately regretted my choice. No. Inside the bag, there were several pairs of gym socks covered in what looked like poo. And as soon as I opened them, sure enough, I knew it was poo. One, we don't own any pets. Two, we don't have any kids. Three, whose poo was on my socks? Paper. No. Work could wait. I couldn't go the rest of the day wondering why my gym socks were covered in poo inside a plastic bag in the garbage can. So I grabbed the bag, walked back in, and as soon as my girlfriend saw the bag, she flipped out and started yelling at me. She said I shouldn't be going through the garbage, and I was disgusting for bringing it into the house. I asked her to calm down, and I just wanted an answer to why there was poop on my socks. I wasn't blaming her for anything, but she started accusing me of blaming her. That's when it clicked. I don't know what led me to asking this, but at this moment, it was so crazy. I asked her, is this your poo? She started sobbing and ran out of the house. I didn't go after her this time. So now I'm sitting on my bed with a bag of poopy socks on the floor and a lot of questions in my head. The conclusion is she used them to go to the bathroom. Update. I'm at work now. Yes, I threw away the poopy socks. She texted me back. She's clearly embarrassed. She felt like she owed me an explanation. She said she didn't want to talk about it in person, but we can text about it, but not bring it up in person ever again. I'm condensing the conversation and filling in the gaps. I flat out asked her, is this a fetish? She said it's not a fetish. She confessed she used the socks after going to the bathroom. I found the reason she always does the laundry is because she was hiding the fact that she uses the socks to wipe on her own. I have no reason to question the amount of socks she goes through. Who pays attention to that kind of thing? Her reasoning, as I can understand it, was that she's a germaphobe, her word, and she's afraid to use the toilet paper because it might tear, and she's afraid of getting her hands messy in any way. She uses socks because it covers her entire hand, so she's putting it like a sock puppet.
1: Aww.
0: and then she throws them away.
1: I mean, I guess that's understandable.
0: That's actually understandable.
1: Like, why not use your own socks?
0: She might have ran out. And she liked how the gym socks felt or something.
1: Damn.
0: I actually think it's like, I think basically the advice here, I don't even know. The advice here is just that, you know, maybe get her like some wipes or some washcloths or something. I don't think it's like a
1: baby wipes like don't a deal tear. Breaker. Baby wipes don't tear.
0: Baby wipes don't tear.
1: I find it interesting.
0: We
1: that
0: have
1: you said,
0: seconds left. Of
1: we have
0: this.
1: 10 seconds. You said that this is right up my alley. I'm like not sure.
0: Because you love poop sock. Anyway, guys, thanks for listening.
1: Thanks for listening to Sound Vision.
0: Catch us next week, and see you later. See you next time.
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politicking, my baby just need a zoo. I'm in too deep, I was obviously wanting pooch. All my decision making been off a little this juice. Been awfully serving, too could play that game. I was thinking, Una, you ain't think the same. Off the rails, boy, Steed is off the reins. Off the scales, boy, August moving weight. Off the scales, boy, fuck a human snake. On your tail, I could hardly see the face. Well, not the risk to take, clip, and then we on delay. Line to the TFL rails, got me on delay. 20 on my blue Chanel nails. Oh man. 20 on my blue Chanel nails. Oh man, oh man. 20 on my blue Chanel nails.

0: It's a really hot day out. I was stuck in Manhattan, and man, I'm just glad to be here to show you some music, have some good vibes, hear myself talk a little bit. And I am your host, as always, Sam Wolf. And the first song you saw is from that brand new Jazz Boys album with Elijah August with the track Blue Steel. Then we had, of course, my favorite friends of mine all the way from Charleston. We got Cosmic Collective with Plum from their brand new Cosmic Cooks Volume 8. Volume 8, that is right. If you've listened to this before, then you have known that I love this band. And they just constantly are putting out these albums where they're pretty much just live streaming on YouTube, making these beats. This couple, they just had a kid. I've been following them on Instagram forever. Check them out. They're so cool. And of course, what you just heard at this end of the set was Lexi with the song, Oh, Smells Like a Wrong Dog. And you listeners, Smells Like Wrong Dog, I should say. Listeners, guys, as I look her in the eyes and notice that I just said it wrong, we have Lexi in the building.
1: Hello, hello, hello. Happy Tuesday. Hello, Radio Free Brooklyn. Hello, Sam.
0: Hello, hello. I'm so glad to see you.
1: So glad to see you. Yeah, it smells like wrong dog.
0: Smells like wrong dog. What's not wrong smells dog? Like a wrong dog. I think I'm dyslexic sometimes because it's a very common thing on this show specifically that I also like mispronounce words.
1: They're like, all right, you're speaking a million miles an hour. The tunes are filling your soul and brain, and that's all that matters. We care about the music, not the speech.
0: And that song's amazing, by the way.
1: I think it's Sam's favorite on the album. Is that correct?
0: I think it is. It's definitely the most fun to play. I've had the privilege of playing a couple fill-in shows with you. Having known you for a year now?
1: Is it a year?
0: I think it's been a year.
1: Time flies when I'm having fun.
0: Yeah, but I think it's only like I met you like last year or something.
1: Yeah, I think it was like at early a show last year.
0: But I've been seeing you. I've been seeing you around in the New York scene.
1: There we go.
0: How was your day today? What were you up to?
1: Today was good and very music filled. I was actually recording today for my upcoming EP that's coming out in October. Three very spooky surf gothic rock songs. Very inspired by a classic theater background, putting my BFA to work. Yeah. I said, oh yes, my fine arts degree. Let me cook. So we have lots of layered jazz organ. We have very Brian May sounding electric guitar. But today we were doing piano, and I was up in Astoria with my good friends Mohan and my new friend Ben, who's doing the keys, and Mohan's producing and doing bass. Which is really, really exciting. And actually, we're playing those songs this Friday.
0: Oh, you want to get into
1: it? Already too soon?
0: No, we can plug a little bit. We can plug a little bit. Or we'll tease it a little bit.
1: It's just in the forefront of my mind because, yeah, listening to the songs all day. And I think it's a good sign when you get your own song stuck in your head. Because I left that recording session being like, dun, dun, dun, dun, dun, dun. Spoilers. Well, if you've been in a gig in New York, you've heard the songs a couple of times. But
0: you also heard a song from your old album and exactly. Working on new stuff.
1: Exactly, so. Exactly. It's. I'm so happy and grateful that I'm doing music stuff every single day.
0: Are you really?
1: Yeah. Oh, my New Year's resolution for 2026, it was I want to do a show every month of the year. And so far, that has been true. I've been booked for a show every month of the year. I went to a little bit of a sad start because in January, my gig got canceled because of the blizzard in New York City.
0: Oh, what?
1: But I had, was that? It was going to be at Berlin.
0: It got canceled.
1: They're like, we'll reschedule you. How's blah, blah, blah? And I was like, I don't know. Yeah. Like, I was like, I'll still work with them out. Like, they're good people. But yeah, January got canceled, but I was booked. There was a flyer, there was a ticket link. So I'm counting it. But February, March, April, May, June, July, a gig every month. So that's been spectacular that I get to play my music live because it is quirky music. So kind of navigating those bumps of when I write it just alone in my apartment on my, you know, keyboard from Facebook Marketplace to then.
0: What sort of keyboard do you got?
1: Oh, like a Casio. Yeah, like it's a learn to play Casio nice. Where like the keys will light up if you hit a button. Like it's like, I got to turn off that setting. But it's fun because you can like press the noises and it's like suddenly you got a drum kit on your keys.
0: Yeah, no. But, I think the Gorillaz made a couple songs just with like drum beats on a keyboard.
1: Perfect. Yeah. But it's really exciting kind of navigating it. And even today when we're recording in the studio, I was in gig brain where they were like, oh, we'll do a layer of this and a layer of this. I'm like, you're so right. We can not just be one person on one instrument. We can.
0: Oh, so you're thinking like in production wise, not what you could actually. Yeah. I mean, usually the stuff I've ever recorded with groups I've been in or just like other people, like they either did the layering after because I'm just recording the drums, or like it was just a raw, you know, wanted to get a full sound.
1: Yeah.
0: Like sort of like you would live. But what were you cooking with? Like what other things have you been cooking with?
1: In general?
0: Yeah, like or on today? The top of, other than just piano, I mean. Like,
1: oh yeah,
0: like
1: so we've already saying. Done, we've done drums and today was piano and then next up is guitar. Oh,
0: okay.
1: And then it'll be bass and then it'll be final vocals. So right now we've just been doing it with the scratch vocals where it was just me yapping it up in the living room.
0: And you released this album, Smells Like Wrong Dog, last year.
1: That was in November, yeah.
0: Yeah, that's less than a year.
1: Yeah, and it was kind of crazy. With Smells Like Wrong Dog, some of those songs were 3 years old and just never released, but I've been just honing on them. That's what I just like to write. I was doing them like at solo shows. I was doing them just posting videos online. And so some of those songs were like 3 months old and then made it onto the album. Some of them were 3 years old. And you've heard the album. You've played the entire album live.
0: Yeah, I played the entire album live. Yeah, I'm trying to be an impartial questioner. Or
1: oh,
0: something.
1: Yes. No, I don't know. Nice to meet you. What's your name again? Hi.
0: Just the host of Ensnared.
1: Nice to meet you, Mr. Brooklyn Radio Free. But every... it's so weird that every track on that album is a bit of a different genre.
0: I love it. And I think that made for such a fun show when we played it at Salt and Room. Yeah. That was the release show, right?
1: Yeah, it was the release show. Yeah. Album release and like a bit of an emotional roller coaster. But that's what I like about it. And that's how I came up with the title of the album, because it's worked. People then ask me, they go, what's wrong, dog? And I went, exactly. And then they go, oh, I get it now. I get it. So watching them have that epiphany. Did you just have the epiphany?
0: No, okay. I mean, like, I got it. Yeah, I got it once you said it. I never really thought about it, like, like Wrong Dog being the album itself.
1: Uh-huh. Oh. Yeah. And then it was, like, a teeny, teeny, tiny nod to, like, you know, 90s grunge Nirvana of, like, Smells Like Teen Spirit. Because in the opening song on the album, Hair of the Dog, the chorus is very, da-na-na. And like, it's so like when we rehearse in the rehearsal room, I was like, oh, let's go from the Nirvana bit because it's when the chords change. So instead of being like, oh yeah, chorus one, I'm like, when it goes to Nirvana chords, and everyone's like, oh, perfect. So that's been really exciting and it's gotten such great feedback. And I've even like burnt my own CDs inside my apartment. Like I bought the cases from like Staples and then the front photo was an accidental double exposed Polaroid by my friend Sequoia when we were like completely separate. We were doing a photo shoot for her clothing brand. And then I was like, I like that photo. Can I use this? And then the inside cover art, my friend Nora drew images.
0: Nora drew that.
1: Yeah. And it's all like things like relating to me and relating to the songs. Like there's someone on the beach and that's like, you know, reminiscent of Barcelona. There's someone playing cards and that's reminiscent of like Hair of the Dog. And so it's really exciting that it was a very collaborative friendship physical item, because I love physical music media. Like I always have a vinyl player, CD player. I have a Discman, like a Walkman for CDs.
0: Oh,
1: and
0: yeah.
1: I take that around. Like I'm on the train listening to Hair the Musical Broadway recording on my Discman, on a CD. I'm like, no one talk to me.
0: Wait until you get into tape.
1: So it's really exciting that I made the CDs myself as well. Like I sat down, it took me like 4 hours. I had 50 blank discs and I just sat at my laptop and I put it into the external hard drive, put all the songs on the disc, ejected it, put it in the casing.
0: So you got an actual burner.
1: Like, yeah. Oh, I burnt the CDs myself. Oh, yeah. Wow. I was burning it up. Like I've been making mixtapes since I was a little kid. So I know how to burn a CD.
0: Since you were a little kid, you've been making mixtapes? Like on iTunes or like how would you do it?
1: Sometimes iTunes, sometimes a little illegal MP3 converter.
0: A little LimeWire.
1: Sometimes it was even just stuff that I'd make on GarageBand as a kid on like the desktop computer. And I'm like, this sounds cool. Let's put it in a CD.
0: Okay. You're making for such a beautiful transition of what I wanted to actually talk about.
1: Perfect.
0: Is where, like, how did you get involved with music? Cause I know a lot of people get it from their parents. Know a lot of people just get it from nothing. Mm-hmm. I know people that, you know, just discovered it later in life or like anything like that. Where are you from again in Australia?
1: I'm from Melbourne. So like down the bottom. And I like saying Melbourne's pretty New York adjacent of like the Australia scale. Like you got the arts, you got the city buildings. and everyone's a little bit more cool. Me being biased. But I actually first drive for music. Well, also, not to go way, way back, but I was, even as a baby, I couldn't fall asleep without music playing. So like,
0: so your parents would play music for you to fall asleep to?
1: Yeah, like I had three that I really recall, and like they're probably still on a shelf in a box somewhere. But it was like a Mozart CD, Enya, or a kind of flow, like Enya. If you don't know Enya,
0: I don't
1: Sam,
0: know.
1: I'm gonna get you into Enya. Oh my
0: What's
1: goodness,
0: Enya?
1: Like Queen. And then also a whale and dolphin sound CD. And whale so and I would fall asleep to those. And if I If they weren't playing, I'd have a horrible sleep. And even sometimes to this day, many, many years later, if I'm having a rough night, I'll play music and then instantly I'm out.
0: I used to fall asleep to music all the time. Like Air and like all this like weird, like just like indie electronic stuff that my brothers would give me. And they were like, this helped me go to sleep. Yeah. And I was like, all right.
1: The brain craves it sometimes. But I started piano lessons at age 4 because of The Wiggles.
0: Because of the Wiggles.
1: I was like, I need to be a Wiggle. And so it's so good that it was just, it was clever, fun kids music. And like, you know, they're an Australian group and I saw them live as a kid at their live shows. And so at age 4, I started piano because I was just determined and inspired. And I was like, this is fun. And I would just make up songs and I enjoy just playing for me. And like, I got put into lessons and I did my like classical exams. I was playing,
0: like
1: I was playing Chopin, I was doing all of that bullshit. And then it made me really stressed. And I'm already a bit of a, with my own personal art, like I would be so mad if my parents heard me practicing. I'm like, no, I need them to be out of the house. I need to be home alone to practice.
0: Like self-conscious?
1: I didn't want people to see the making. I needed people to see the final product and when it was perfect. I'm really glad I've gotten over that now.
0: Is that true?
1: Oh, I've gotten better.
0: I can relate to that. But when did you start feeling like that though?
1: That I got better or that I got worse?
0: No, when you start noticing the anxiety of kind of that perfectionism
1: like
0: you're talking about.
1: Middle school,
0: yeah. Really? Oh, wow.
1: And like, I also, that's why I enjoyed writing my own things on the side, because when there was already written things, I felt like I had to do it absolute justice to what was in the manuscript and the sheet music, and that it's already so worldwide known, and then I know I'm seeing other people play it much better than I was already playing it because it was already existing in the world. So that's why I kind of turned to writing my own music. And, you know, I also grew up doing theater. And so...
0: In middle school too? Or
1: I started theater at age 6. Like,
0: oh, wow.
1: I was...
0: But is that like your parents thing? Or you were like, I just want to... You just like, we're always like...
1: I was always... I couldn't sit still.
0: Yeah.
1: And I was always craving like just the thrill of... You know, I was always like at, you know, family events, I would be entertained. Like, oh, look, like she's dancing and singing in the middle of the living room. But it was always just so much fun. And I, you know, not to sound like an absolute diva, I enjoy a bit of applause. Not going to lie.
0: There's nothing wrong with that.
1: I will be transparent. I like a little bit of applause. I like to bring other people joy with, you know, a fun time. Because I always have fun when I'm dancing or singing or playing an instrument. And then, oh yeah, through when I was 7 years old through school, we had junior band and you had to do either flute, French horn, trumpet, or clarinet. And I was like, I want to do clarinet because I want to be like Squidward from SpongeBob.
0: Is that true? Yeah.
1: Yeah. But I was like, clarinet's cool. I was like, I like jazz. I was like, French horn, it was too heavy to carry. Flute, I was like,
0: all the cartoon references.
1: I mean, like, I got a big mouth. And then trumpet, I was like, that's cool, but there's like three buttons. I was like, I like clarinet. And then I also found it so interesting how you had to lick the reed. You know, I'm sucking on that reed about to play my instrument.
0: It is a weird thing to make
1: you
0: do.
1: Yeah, but I did.
0: I feel like it's not always that necessary.
1: Yeah. I did clarinet like right until I was a senior at school. And I even brought it with me to New York.
0: Oh, wow.
1: I was like, just in case, like, what if there's a job and I need a clarinet?
0: Wait, so you play clarinet?
1: Yeah.
0: And piano.
1: Uh-huh. And guitar and ukulele. And I'm mean on the triangle. Hold me back.
0: I love to hear that.
1: Next album, triangle song.
0: I had my coworkers the other day making fun of someone playing the triangle as a bandmate. And I go, hey, it's a lot harder than you think it is.
1: Yeah.
0: And you're going to hear that thing ding a
1: ling. Oh, in the Firebird suite, you know, there's a triangle part at the final ballet extravaganza, final part of the Firebird
0: it's
1: suite.
0: It's like the actual last
1: The triangle
0: bit,
1: is
0: right?
1: ding. Like, it's, triangle's important. Wow, no you, one shit on the triangle. How,
0: I know you went to, where did you go? Did you go to NYU?
1: At first I moved to New York and I went to AMDA, the American Musical Dramatic Academy, and did my conservatory in musical theater.
0: Oh, cool.
1: And then I went to the New School for my BFA.
0: The New School.
1: And at the New School, I really focused on like playwriting and script analysis. So I kind of stepped that side of things because I wanted to write my own musical. But then, hey, I turned it into writing an album because like, fun fact, Scorpion was going to be part of a musical about bugs.
0: That makes sense.
1: Yeah.
0: That makes sense to me. About bugs.
1: Yeah. It's like very much like...
0: Why can't it still be?
1: I think it's going to be.
0: My friend, this is the second episode again I'm bringing him up because he just brought a single last week and I played it. But my buddy Jonah Bobo, who's been on the show before, wrote his first album that was originally for a musical he wrote during the pandemic.
1: Well, there we go.
0: And then he just adapted it and it is so good. Mm. Newgrass Suite, Jonah Bobo. Anyways, quick plug. So you didn't start songwriting in high school?
1: I was writing songs as like a five-year-old child. They weren't good, but they were like, I was always writing my own things. Proper songs that have been like released. Yes, high school.
0: No, yeah, I was more getting to the point of like when you started noticing the anxiety of performing and playing pieces like that, it made you turn it to songwriting more, at least at that period.
1: Yeah.
0: Okay.
1: Yeah. And then I'd go busking in Australia.
0: Yeah, that's awesome.
1: At like the farmers markets and stuff, like me with my guitar. So it was pretty cute. Well, then I got lazy and I started taking my ukulele instead because it was easy to carry.
0: Makes sense.
1: And then at a few gigs, even here in New York, I have a Fender ukulele and I love putting it through a pedal board and then having effects on a ukulele. Like that's another thing. Like,
0: that's cool.
1: The triangle getting a bad rap, I feel like ukulele gets a bad rap. And I was like,
0: really? I feel like people... Yeah, yeah.
1: Hardcore actually, rock and roll ukulele. I put a distortion pedal on my ukulele and it sounds sick.
0: I want to hear that. Why don't you bring that to the gigs? Why don't you
1: I played it at a... What was it called? Oh my gosh. For the
0: people
1: record.
0: Like a gimmick. For the record?
1: For the record.
0: Oh, you did? Oh,
1: at my
0: cool.
1: show at For the Record, I did ukulele through the distortion pedal and people were like, how does it make that noise? And I was like, look at all these wires. I was like, it's magic. It's movie magic with music magic. And... Yeah, I've really found my songwriting is for me first, which I do like because it is a little sometimes on the ookie kookie side of
0: ookie
1: things.
0: Ookie
1: kookie. Some of the songs can be a little ookie kookie. But I'm very grateful of my like piano upbringing and even my like theater upbringing and current theater performing as well that the theatrics are there and I don't want to shy away from that and I won't ever feel embarrassed of that. Like the way I describe my music is like what I've been telling people. It's like if David Bowie and Kate Bush had a daughter that had an emo phase but then went to theater camp. And that checks out.
0: That's amazing that you even have like a good description. That is a solid description. Everyone's like, oh, you're in a band? What sort of music you play? I go, indie?
1: Yeah.
0: Like,
1: and like my go-to answer when people ask for a genre, I'm like, glam rock?
0: Yeah, I mean,
1: some of them though. Like it's like 50% glam rock, but then indie. But like I said, like...
0: I was going to play the bossa one. You have a bossa. We were just messing around in rehearsal with a samba one.
1: Yeah.
0: But the whole album, I guess there is a... Which one's the glam rock one, though?
1: In my head, I'm like... Because also, another favorite artist of mine is Supertramp.
0: Okay.
1: And they're rock, but they are like theatrical rock.
0: Yeah.
1: And like almost rock opera sometimes. The same, like another like big inspiration for me is like ELO.
0: Yeah,
1: like,
0: yeah.
1: I love ELO stuff and then it kind of blends that rock with kind of spacey vibe.
0: Mm-hmm.
1: So I think that's where I'm coming from.
0: You're not wrong. It's also like very just niche. I find it sometimes. The theatrical part of it is definitely apparent in there.
1: Yeah.
0: I feel like I was showing my buddy Vince, and he was like, what did he say? Oh, he said this about another artist that I can't actually say who it is, because but
1: NDA, scratch that, avert your ears, mind wipe the last 30 seconds.
0: But yeah, we both were like, we hear a lot of Kali Uchis in that too. Some of those vocal lines. It's really awesome. I'm just like still marveling in the fact about how like studied you are. I didn't realize you've been doing like honestly, we met last year and I only knew you superficially at the end of the day, but this is awesome to hear. So your parents had nothing to do with this, and you're just like, you were just born to be a performer.
1: My dad plays good music. Like all the time there was like a vinyl spinning and it was like Supertramp, The Eagles, Chris Isaak, Midnight Oil.
0: Okay.
1: So
0: wow.
1: Like those kind of bands that was always just spinning like either in the house or in the car. My mom's a dancer.
0: There you go. That helps me a little
1: belly
0: bit.
1: Dancer.
0: Belly
1: so,
0: dancer.
1: Yeah. Sam spits out his drink.
0: I'm like, whoa.
1: So I did belly dancing for a while, actually, back in Australia, which is very fun. Fun fact, I went from belly dancing to tap dancing. I said, jazz hands.
0: You did tap dance too?
1: I'm still doing tap dancing.
0: You're still doing tap dance?
1: I have three pairs in my house. You could fit into a pair.
0: You should have, you got to bring all this out into the act. I want to see all this.
1: You do the drum fill, I'll do the tap fill, we'll boom, do boom, like boom. A call and response.
0: That would actually be the best night of my life.
1: Perfect.
0: If I could do a call and response with someone tapping, especially Lexi.
1: We'll make it happen.
0: But yeah, you should do that Friday because yes, I'll plug it right now. Friday, we are playing at Pianos. I'm also producing this show. This is going to be one of the first of many Ensnared parties that is happening, specifically at Pianos. Party at Pianos. Ensnared presents, I guess.
1: Oh, I didn't know it was the first.
0: This is the first one at Pianos. I'm going to plug another thing at the end, too, that we've done a little bit, but we've been trying to get on the rooftop, but these rainy days just keep getting to us.
1: The New York rain has been hurting me.
0: It's been terrible. But yeah, Friday we're playing with, I'm playing with Lexi. Also, we have our good buddy Spencer from Homescreen playing as Atwell. This is a new project I haven't even seen. And, we got DJ Majestic, and I gotta remember, I don't want to mispronounce the guy's name, even though I completely booked him, and will fully admit that. Anthony Joshua, I think is his name, and I don't want to be mistaken. But yeah, Friday at Pianos, we're streaming the whole thing on Radio Free Brooklyn 2. That's how this is being recorded and streamed on right now. It's going to be an awesome time
1: because
0: we're going to have a DJ from 6 to 10 from Calvin, who is the host of Lush Vibes Radio that you can listen to on 11 to 1 on Tuesdays, just plugging some other programming that we have here on Radio Free Brooklyn. And we got bands from 7 to 10. We're until 10:30, right?
1: Yeah.
0: It's going to be a long, awesome night. And honestly, DJ Majestic is like the best. I love Calvin. I'm shouting you out, Calvin. I should do it more. But like I said before, and also I knew I got wrong at the time, we have Lexi. I'm playing with Lexi this Friday. We got DJ Majestic, which is Calvin from Lush Vibes Radio, who's going to be DJing in the bar. And we got Atwell, and we have Anthony Harris, who was recommended very well from Atwell. And I'm excited to see him because he puts on an awesome show. Come hang out.
1: Gesundheit. Thank you. I was excited.
0: The sneeze get out of here. They just want to come party. But yeah, I'm really pumped for it. I'm pumped you're playing. I want to hear more about like your process in New York City once you got here and what that kind of looked like. Like, because it seems like you're doing so much.
1: It feels like it.
0: Like up until you got into the other hemisphere. You know what I mean? Which is like, there's so much to be said about that. And I feel like I couldn't really like I feel like you've told, you're a good storyteller. I feel like you've told this, like you've had to a certain degrees, but it's interesting hearing it right now, but it's nothing to gloss over. But like, then you come to New York City and then you like meet other people that I'm sure have, like, maybe not, you know, play at like farmer markets and stuff like that. But like, well, how is that in that transition?
1: Oh, very crazy, especially because I always knew for a very long time, especially like with my theater upbringing, that New York was like Mount Olympus to be here and see Broadway. So I went to New York for the first time in 2018 on a performing tour, like from Australia. Like, we did like New York, Philadelphia, Chicago, LA, like a lot. And we were performing at crazy places. Like, it was an unbelievable experience that I'll be grateful for my entire life. Like, we played at some bonkers locations.
0: Like, you were like 18?
1: Yeah. No, I was 16.
0: 16?
1: Tiny child. Yeah. I was turning 17. No, I turned 17. It was the month I was turning 17. But like, we performed like halftime at the NBA, performed for Disneyland, Empire State Building, at the Kennedy Center. Bonkers. So bonkers. But I had so much fun. And being in New York, it was my first time being in New York, even though for so long I was like, I'm either going to move to New York or London. I'm going to be Broadway or West End. It's going to happen. And I hadn't even been to New York yet. I'd been to London. But I get here and I'm like, yeah, this is the place for me. And I knew it was going to be a perfect transition. And then, yeah, I had my senior year in 2019, auditioned for AMDA, got in, and then I did my college, what's the word? When you're like, get there? Orientation. I did my college orientation in February 2020 to start the spring semester.
0: That's a good time.
1: And then that didn't happen because something in the world, COVID-19, horrible pandemic.
0: Your next musical is going to be a COVID musical.
1: Please, no.
0: And that's from a TV show. That's not an original idea.
1: You'd have to pay me $1 billion to even write that. But yeah, even like the embassy was like, yeah, go home. And AMDA was awesome. They're like, yeah, we'll keep your scholarship. Like, come back when it's open. And then Melbourne lockdown was intense. Like, I don't know if you heard about it, but it was like, do not leave your house at all.
0: Really?
1: Yeah. And so I did a lot of songwriting and I did a lot of like just mucking around on Ableton in my apartment. And that's how I wrote Inner Child, the first song I ever released to streaming. I wrote that. And it was like very much so like the lyrics in there of like, I'm forgetting my friends' faces.
0: It was like, that bad in Melbourne?
1: Well, I was also dramatic. Yeah. But also, it was like...
0: For the song.
1: I didn't see people for months. Because you couldn't.
0: See, I was locked down with roommates.
1: Yeah. No, I lived alone.
0: Yeah. Oh, you lived alone too?
1: Yeah. It was really crazy. So, especially like coming down from the high of like, I'm going to move to New York. Psych. Get back down. And then so like I did for like during the winter in Australia, I worked on a farm. That was kind of crazy. But
0: what sort of farm?
1: It was like horses and birds.
0: Classic.
1: Yeah, we're chilling. And then, yeah, I wrote Inner Child in lockdown in like the COVID times. And then I also wrote Christopher because Inner Child was so sad. And then so Christopher is just a nice old fantasy, very theater, cutesy pop song. I don't know who Christopher is. It was just a little like two theater kids meet, the end. Like a very much like, I call it a singing to your hairbrush in your room song.
0: Cool.
1: You're just having fun. And I just liked the way Christopher rhymed with kiss her. I don't know who Christopher is. So I was like, oh my God, who's this guy? I'm like, I don't know. He's somewhere.
0: He's whoever you want him to be.
1: Yeah. But I really had a fun time doing the piano for that song and like all these glissandos that I was like, very, very theatrical flair. But then, yeah, after international travel finally lifted, I moved to New York in June 2022 to do my summer semester. And I knew no one in New York. Yeah. I didn't even know anyone in America. So it was kind of stupid of me. Like after 2 years of COVID times, I was like, I'm moving to the other side of the world.
0: Yeah.
1: Like, who do you know? No one. and it was a big, like, it was... I was really happy with what I was doing by myself. The biggest culture shock was just how my peers at college weren't as happy to be friends.
0: That was going to be my follow-up too, is because I know those sort of
1: it
0: people
1: are not. It was a competitive, theater, bitchy, catty, man-eat-man environment.
0: And it's like with a smile on your face while they're doing it.
1: Not too. Even.
0: Really? Oh, they were like
1: I had days where
0: nasty.
1: I cried myself to sleep. Oh, and I was like, yay, theater school. Americans
0: can be rough.
1: Yeah. And I you know what? I'm really grateful. I stuck through it. I saw other people like
0: did people
1: drop
0: like,
1: out.
0: Before and, like, you went, were telling you not to do it because of COVID and stuff like that?
1: No, if anything, it was the opposite. It was like, go.
0: Like, if this happens again, go.
1: They're like, it's been crazy. Go deep end. Like, just deep dive, you know, go big or go home, really.
0: Yeah,
1: and I was like, I'm not going home yet. And I really liked, you know, the curriculum and the professors. Like, that was all really good. The peers, not so much. I made some good friends, but they were very sporadic, and it wasn't. All the friends that I've still kept to this day, we weren't in the same classes.
0: Oh, that's what always
1: yeah,
0: happens.
1: Exactly. Yeah, like, not even in the same semesters. I have friends from the semesters above and friends from the semesters below.
0: Yeah,
1: and that's
0: it.
1: I like stayed in contact with some people from my semester, and we've done some really cool art things. And like, by the time I got to the final semester, that's when we were all friends, because then we were making our own things. We had to make our own show, and that's when we were friends, and that's where I found my friends. But for the first, all the other semesters, it was like, fangs out. Like, if you're doing a good job, they will tear you down, which sucks. Because that's not how I was raised in my theater environment in Australia. You're all lifting each other up. And I was raised as well as, like, you know, you listen, you learn, you dance, the end. Like, I was very confused why people were there if they didn't want to be there, because they were like, complain about being there. And I'm like, hey, I had to go through the embassy to do this course. I was like, you live in New Jersey, like, and you can go home on the weekends. Yeah. I was like, if you don't want to be here, don't be here. And so kind of like,
0: there's a lot to be said about that point, honestly.
1: Yeah. And that's where Scorpion came from. Because I was just getting fed up with people would either, two opposite ends of the spectrum, I'd either get, people would think I was too nice and kind and walk all over me, or people would think I'm intimidating and tell everybody, oh, stay away from her. But it was just because I knew what I wanted.
0: It was a small school, I imagine.
1: Very small. My graduating semester was like 60 people. Yeah, like, you knew everyone.
0: That's just the nature of that sort of environment too. I mean, I guess you can't really do it, like, you can't really do it any other
1: but
0: way.
1: I like I said, I had a good time, especially like by my final two semesters. I was very much, this is what I want, I'm doing this. And then I was out, I was one of the first to like go out to Broadway auditions. And I was like hustling, and I'd like wake up at 6 a.m., line up outside, like, you know, Actors Equity building, try and get seen for an audition, and then go to class. And I just, like, not to sound up myself or like narcissistic, but I was like, no, I've moved here to do this, so I will do this.
0: Yeah.
1: Why wouldn't I?
0: That's, I mean, that just takes good tenacity, I
1: think. Thank you.
0: Yeah.
1: And then once I graduated, then I was auditioning heaps. I was in like a few like off-Broadway shows. I began like singing at bars, and then that's how I made a lot of my music friends that I have today.
0: You were singing at bars, just doing random gigs here and there?
1: Yeah, like open mics. Okay. And like, yeah, just like a few like pop-up shows where kind of like, they're like,
0: and this was just you playing guitar at the time, or?
1: Yeah, and piano as well. And all, like, there'd be like pianists and I'd just sing. And then I started really kind of getting the drive and the wheel turning of, oh, I've found my sound and I know which chords I like and I know how, which songs I like to write. And then when I was actually singing at one of the bars, RIP Bar 9, doesn't exist anymore, I met my good friend now, Michael, who produced my first song released in New York, which was Scorpion. And I told him, I was like, this is how I'm feeling. I wrote a song about it. I want people to hear this song. And he's like, yeah, great. That's the way to do it.
0: That's the math of music.
1: Yes.
0: Right?
1: Write it, record it, share it, done. And then keep playing it. And then, yeah, from there, 8-song album and now a 3-song EP. And then also last year's, I released as well a song with my best friend, Nora, that we wrote when we were in college together. We were never in classes, but we did a extracurricular composition workshop together.
0: Okay.
1: And we released that, so it's really gentle and gorgeous, that it's just like a little duo song and just piano. It's like all four hands on piano. It's like she's at the bass and I'm at the top, and so we're both playing at the piano at the same time and both singing at the same time. So I was like, this is gonna blow their minds.
0: I finally found that track.
1: Oh yeah,
0: I found it.
1: Yeah,
0: and I didn't realize that you guys went to school, because that's what I assumed after.
1: Yeah.
0: What's her full name for her music?
1: Nora Jean. Yes.
0: Yeah.
1: Plug that. Listen to that.
0: Have you did she help with the album at all? Because I when I looked at you two, I thought you guys were like collaborators.
1: She She helped me with the order. That was a big thing where I was like, no, there's so many different songs. And we just sat down and we really cooked. We're like, oh my gosh, this chord goes into this chord and this goes into here. Like, oh, perfect. Yeah, not on anything recorded, but definitely there in spirit and support and love and knows the songs back to front, which is awesome. And love having her at gigs and also just as at my side as my best friend. But yeah, I want to make more music. And then Bugs the Musical. Hopefully Bugs we'll be musical. With her. I think it's going to be a collaborative Bugs the Musical.
0: Is that in the works?
1: That's what it was meant to be. So we're going to cook. We keep being like, we got to do Bugs the Musical. And then like a year passes. I'm like, hey, what happened to Bugs the Musical? So now it's like a little bit of an in-joke, but also like, hey, I'm saying it out in the world. Now it's on the radio. It's going to happen. You're going to see it. Bugs the Musical 2027.
0: Have they ever made a Bugs Life to a musical?
1: No, but that would be scary and sad.
0: We should do it.
1: But,
0: I'm so game. I know nothing about theater or anything like that. Like, it is such a mystery when I hear these musicals. I'm like, how does this work? I like musicals. Yeah. I'm not one to like go by myself, but I've obviously gone.
1: I'm with you.
0: But I'm like, well, one time my buddy Jonah did that.
1: Mm.
0: Table read of the musical he made.
1: Mm-hmm.
0: So I suddenly was in my own apartment with a bunch of like 10 theater people
1: and scripts and
0: scripts and like I did a little line, not the rag. I was the comic relief on this table read.
1: One line.
0: but I was like, oh, theater people, because I have three older brothers. Mm-hmm. They all did theater. Mm-hmm. I was the band kid.
1: Yeah,
0: and I was like, oh, like I kind of understand music people.
1: Yeah.
0: You know what I mean? Definitely understand jocks and like all that sort of stuff.
1: And that's the weird breed of things. Like, especially like
0: theater people are different.
1: In high school, I was band kid, theater kid, sports kid, debate kid, and then also emo kid. And I was like, pick a status quo little group. Have a click.
0: Okay, so that makes me understand why I don't.
1: I am me.
0: I'm like, because usually when I meet people now, like after this interaction, I can tell if they've done theater.
1: Right.
0: You know what I mean?
1: Yeah.
0: Like, but with you, I mean, like, I can't tell as much because you're well around. Yeah, jazz hands.
1: I like woke up early, like in high school, woke up early, went to run club and then went to class and then
0: How did you do all of this? I don't know.
1: I question.
0: Did you party in high school?
1: Yeah, I partied hard. So it was like so weird that like some lunches I had soccer practice after school. Some days I had debate. Sometimes I had band. I was in like all the bands. I was in all the choirs, even the auditioned choir. Thank you very much. But also it was like a private all girls school. So I had a blazer and a tie on while I was doing all this. And then getting told off for having dyed red hair. I'd you know, my natural dark hair, red streaks, and I'd wear black eyeliner to school. They're like, take it off. I'm like, No, this is me. But then like they couldn't hate me because I was like the fastest runner in the school and captain of the soccer team and clarinet won in the band and soprano won in the choirs. So they're like, dang, she's everywhere. We can't get rid. Like it would be so funny that like it would be school assembly and I'd stand up to receive an award and my uniform would be disheveled. I'd be like, yeah, thanks so much. And like my handshake would be, thank you so much. And they're like, oh my God, this what are we doing with this delinquent?
0: Big how big was that school? Was it like?
1: My graduating year was 100 people.
0: Okay.
1: Yeah.
0: Okay,
1: but
0: yeah.
1: Teenage Dirtbag, who was overachiever Teenage Dirtbag. So such a funny combo.
0: That is hilarious.
1: Yeah.
0: I guess because the emo kind of negates everything because people can't really get like resent you or something like that. Because I resented some of those people in high school.
1: Yeah.
0: I'm like, how are you doing? How do you not have 4 hours of sleep at a time.
1: I think it was less that like the world sucks. It was more like, can I swear?
0: Yeah.
1: Fuck the system kind of emo. But it wasn't full punk. But here, oh my God, the viewers at home who are listening, you can't see that. Here's a photo of 14-year-old me.
0: Holy shit. Whoa. That's crazy. Okay, that makes a lot of sense.
1: Yeah.
0: Can I?
1: Go for it. Yeah.
0: Okay, we'll
1: the My Chemical Romance there. T-shirt and the chain. Crazy. And now look at me. I'm like, la, la, la, la, la. I'm in Brooklyn.
0: That is insane.
1: Yeah. So she was playing soccer. She was on the debate team because she loved to argue. But then also she was in choir as soprano one singing church hymns.
0: Damn.
1: So like, how does that work?
0: Do you still do church though?
1: I could fuck up a Hosanna, if you know what I mean. I actually
0: have
1: some of them are bangers. Like I have no idea. I would go to church and happily sing. Like
0: yeah, I mean, I know some people that do that.
1: One of my favorite side gigs I do here in New York. Well, side gigs for free. I volunteer. I sing at the retirement home, and I sing of like oldie goldie theater songs and a bunch of jazz standards. And it's just like, oh, I'm singing like L is for the way you look, and they're like swaying with their soup, and I'm like, yeah, go Gladys. And I do that some like once a month, and it's just so much fun that I'm like, let me put on a nice little dress.
0: That's incredible.
1: And play pretend and like transport to 100 years ago, and now I'm singing like Ella Fitzgerald.
0: That's amazing.
1: Yeah.
0: I don't do anything for the elderly.
1: Hey, you can play drums for the elderly.
0: Yeah, because they want to hear that. They probably won't even be able to hear that.
1: They feel the vibration.
0: Oh, God. I've only been to a few churches as growing up as one of those people. No, sorry, being a bad joke. Only been in a synagogue, pretty much.
1: Yeah.
0: I would totally play drums for a church.
1: Yeah.
0: I feel like all the best people, if you sing in church, you like are so good as an adult.
1: And the acoustics are so much fun.
0: Oh, I didn't even think about
1: that. Yeah, yeah.
0: See, I hated the prayers there. Like, I hated that. Whatever that, that scale? Yeah.
1: Yeah.
0: It's like harmonic minor or something. I'm getting all music nerdy. God damn it. But, What other gigs are you doing right now too?
1: Because
0: like you've described a whole life of doing so many different things, and that definitely has not stopped you.
1: Yeah, it's been like I said, at least a gig a month, this year, and that's like I'm talking like full band. Like I've done like solo gigs here and there as well.
0: Yeah, the solo ones.
1: They've been fun as well. Like did one at the Broadway. Pete's was originally going to be a solo show, then it would be a full band. And I'm so surprised we fit 5 people on the stage at Pete's Candy Store and rocked the room. I'm like, let's...
0: That was a fun show. That was a fun show.
1: But hey, next up, I'm like, Madison Square Garden. Why the hell not? I want like, that's the thing, like future goals. Like if, you know, dream big.
0: Yeah,
1: why not?
0: What would be like your future production?
1: Like I would love a full scale orchestra with my music.
0: That'd be crazy.
1: Yeah.
0: That'd but be like, people get to that point.
1: Exactly. Like there's songs that I have like synth. I'm like, no, that needs to be a violin. I have actually real strings on one of my tracks on my album, Pangea. So sad. But yeah, real strings. Shout out to Nick.
0: But like, I feel like you would have like dancers.
1: Oh, I will be one of the dancers with them. Like it's going to be full.
0: That you could do like that. You could take like a stage, like Terminal 5 or like whatever.
1: You've seen me perform. I don't sit still. I'm running around. I was like, get me away. Crazy. That's why I was like, I love being able to like, you know, sing and play guitar and sing and play piano. But like at full band gigs, I love being just singer. Cause I'm like, I need to move. Yeah. I need to dance.
0: No. I mean, I could see it more like after the past couple of times playing with you, I was like, my other bandmates do like other people I play with do not do this.
1: I'm just jumping around.
0: Yeah.
1: We're in tight quarters.
0: I want to do that. That sounds fun. Yeah. That looks fun. Just you wait. I'm going to be fucking jumping around wearing some weird mask of a gimmick and just shouting at people over some really cool, thumpy music. Yeah, no, because I saw Flaming Lips while ago, and they had like people in costumes, and I'm like, that's so silly and so effective for the show.
1: Yeah,
0: would you do what? Like, what would be I feel like you got to do like a whole choreo. Like, who else did I saw? Like, do you know Jessie Ware?
1: No, I'm not familiar.
0: Oh, you will be very familiar, very momentarily. I would play a track right now, but we only got like 5 minutes. All right.
1: I mean,
0: I guess we could. No. I'll send it to you after. I'm pumped for the show on Friday. I'm pumped for what you got next. You said you're recording an EP and you're even recording today.
1: Yeah.
0: Like, you know, like one that maybe is cooking, like, or is this all
1: October premature? Release?
0: Is that October release?
1: Yes, planned. Because they're 3 kind of spooky songs. Like I said, they're very like gothic. Like I was like, it's like goth sort of surfboard. That's the vibe.
0: Okay.
1: And like they are very theatrical, especially one of them. You're transported to vaudeville. And my birthday's in October, so the plan that's cooking is EP birthday extravaganza release show party boogie woogie kumbaya.
0: You have to throw a Halloween party for it.
1: Oh, yeah. We're dressing. You know I love to dress up. We are in a costume, my dude.
0: We got to find a thematic party for you to play or something like that that goes along with it. But I don't know what it's going to sound like, so I don't know. That's crazy.
1: Well, two songs on the out of the three. Song for the bats? Shocker. Okay. Release.
0: Oh, yeah?
1: Special information. Song about bats, about Australian bats, about them flying over the Yarra River at sunset, which is one of my favorite sights to see in Australian summer. And the bats are so cool, and they're my friends. And then a song that I wrote at 2 a.m. when I couldn't sleep, and it's called Dust Collection, and the lyrics are so silly. And then, you know, when things are just way too much, you got to just break out into a samba. It's that one.
0: I didn't even realize that.
1: Yeah.
0: That makes a lot more sense.
1: This is going to be on the EP.
0: That's gonna be great.
1: Yeah.
0: That's gonna be incredible.
1: And then there's another one that's on the EP that is called Ghost Light. For my theater kids, you know what a ghost light is. For you don't, a ghost light is a light that stays remaining on in the theater after everyone's left, and it just like stays on the stage so people can see things. But there's actual, you know, Broadway theater ghosts. Like Olive Thomas is at the New Amsterdam Theater, and Samuel Roxy, obviously at the Roxy, and Dave Belasco, who's at the Belasco Theater, and all these real sightings of ghosts on Broadway.
0: Like, and I wrote not it, like Phantom of the Opera sort of thing.
1: Oh, or? there's a little nod to Phantom of the Opera, the okay. song and the lyrics. Don't you worry. We do a homage. but that song I wrote kind of also reflecting COVID. I wrote it about how everything was closed and how I just thought theater was never going to come back. So it sounds a bit extra dramatic that I'm like, theater's gone. And then it's all about a bunch of ghosts putting on a production.
0: Oh, that's cute.
1: Hell yeah.
0: So that's the one okay.
1: Super jazz organ.
0: Super jazz. Yeah. You say with a fierce face. And you're like, super jazz organ.
1: Super jazz organ.
0: So you can also find Lexi's ASMR videos.
1: Guys, oh, yeah. Everybody loves an Australian with a theater degree. Best voice for ASMR. Hi, welcome to my channel.
0: That's amazing. Well, where can people find you, your music, and like everything you're doing?
1: My music is on streaming platforms under Lexi, spelled L-X-E. But if you want to get off streaming platforms, I've burnt my own CDs myself, and you can either find them at my gigs, or I will get your address in a non-creepy way. I am on Instagram as Lex K. Luther, like the bald supervillain. And where else am I? I'm walking around the streets. I'm at various music venues every week. You'll probably, if you meet me in person, then you'll be like, oh, I've seen her at various shows. I'm like, I'm there. I'm always having a boogie, and I'm always up for a boogie. So if you have music, let me know and I'll be there. I love supporting shows, and then we'll be on a bill together and we'll all be happy and making music
0: so
1: together.
0: Sweet. But you can find Lexi and be friends with her is pretty much what she's saying. And just ask her to say boogie, and I think you'll recognize the voice if you're listening to this.
1: Yeah.
0: Because that's, hey, say boogie real quick.
1: Boogie.
0: So glad you came on the show.
1: Thank you for having me, Sam.
0: I am playing drums for Lexi this Friday at Pianos, Party at Pianos. It's an ensnared party I'm throwing through this radio show, this platform I'm doing. We got Atwell, we got Anthony Harris, we got DJ Majestic. It's Calvin from Lush Vibes Radio that is on 11 at 1. It's this Friday. Doors are at 6. You can come hang out with Calvin, but hey, come see us play. You've been listening to Ensnared. This has been on Radio Free Brooklyn.
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